0: ABC News. I'm Dave Packer. An evacuation on the National Mall in Washington at this hour.
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0: All guests at the Freedom 250 Salute to America event and the State Fair are being told to take shelter because of severe weather conditions. Temperatures feeling like 110 degrees there today, and now the threat of severe storms moving in. President Trump earlier said, despite the weather, he'll give a long speech tonight on the nation's 250th birthday. Days of extreme heat and sudden storms in Boston causing the city's July 4th celebration to be evacuated briefly today due to a sudden storm, but many are still celebrating.
2: Looking forward to watch fireworks at night.
3: How can you be anywhere but Boston on 4th of July, the 250th?
0: New York celebrating the nation's 250th birthday with a parade of tall ships through the harbor, followed by a giant fireworks show. ABC's Wayne Cabot is in Lower Manhattan.
4: Every year they tell us it's going to be the best fireworks show ever in the city. Well, for America 250 tonight in New York, believe it. 85,000 shells fired off from a half dozen barges in the East River in New York Harbor, framing the Brooklyn Bridge, showering Lady Liberty in 30 colors tonight.
0: The newest Americans on the nation's 250th birthday, a naturalization ceremony today in North Carolina, welcoming 49 new citizens from 25 different countries. Speaking at the event in Raleigh, North Carolina, Governor Josh Stein called for all American citizens to work together.
5: Every single citizen, whether natural born or naturalized, faces his or her own test every day. Will we love this country as patriots? 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
0: The Kremlin says Russian President Vladimir Putin congratulated President Trump on America's landmark July 4th holiday with a lengthy phone call, an hour and 25 minutes. You're listening to ABC News.
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0: California Governor Gavin Newsom using his July 4th address to issue a strong rebuke of President Trump, saying that Trump's worried about losing the midterm elections and might try to cheat, lie, or steal to hold on to power.
11: Let me speak directly to anyone considering helping President Trump interfere with our election or our count. If you violate California's laws, if you interfere with our voters, tamper with our ballots, or meddle in our election, you will be prosecuted. We will not be his victims.
0: While America celebrates its 250th birthday, in a country a little older, an announcement of two major archaeological discoveries dating back to the 4th century. ABC's Chuck Sievertson.
12: Crews in Egypt have found a well-preserved Byzantine-era residential city in the western desert from the 4th century in the Dakhla Oasis. There are north-south thoroughfares intersected by east-west streets, forming open squares and public spaces. Archaeologists also uncovered bread ovens, kitchens, and well-preserved bronze coins bearing portraits of Byzantine emperors, Latin inscriptions, and Christian symbols. Also, 18 ancient tombs were found in Marina El Alamein near Alexandria.
0: Serena Williams withdrew from her doubles match with sister Venus at Wimbledon today due to a right knee injury. The 44-year-old Serena was injured during her singles return earlier in the week. It was a three-set loss. Dave Packer, ABC News.
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2: Also has people invested in it.
3: Yes.
2: In a different way. Because it's like, wait a minute. I just watched Argentina go to death's doorstep.
3: What a game.
2: Against Cape Verde. I just watched France take, like, what, 70-some minutes to score?
3: Mm-hmm. Mm-hmm.
2: And it was on a penalty kick,
3: mm-hmm.
2: Which this is my most recent stupid American who's just watching soccer for the first time take. I don't feel like penalty kicks should count in the same goal tally individually.
3: I see, like for Kylian Mbappe.
2: Yeah, like
3: for a lot of people, I don't think it does. I think some people separate it.
2: Like, I feel like, and I'm not trying to say that they shouldn't count at all.
3: Yeah.
2: But like very much when you look at Steph Curry's field goal percentage, and then you separate out 3-point percentage from that, right? And then you determine that he is the best 3-point shooter, whatever, so on and so forth, the distance and so on. I would like to know, and maybe they do so as, and you know. Again, I'm a dumb American. I feel like watching goals scored from penalties is wildly different than scoring a goal on the field in a flow. And like when it came down to Messi scoring the goal that he scored to, I forget what it was actually to do, but he had an opportunity to break a record.
3: Mm-hmm.
2: And he had a penalty, and the penalty was missed. And then he got it later in the flow of the game, like 10, 15 minutes later. I was like, you know what? I like that.
3: Yeah.
2: I like that better. And I understand that Ronaldo now has a knockout goal, but it feels like it should be an asterisk because it came on a penalty.
3: Mm-hmm.
2: Because if it was just, you know, Ronaldo run around and get a goal, I think we'd still be waiting.
3: You'll get there.
2: You know what I mean? I think we'd still be waiting. So, you know.
3: And I think it's a perfect.
2: I guess all the footy fans will be like, "Yeah, shut up, you idiot."
3: Today was a perfect.
2: I'm sorry, I'm new here.
3: the France game today was a perfect example of what you're saying because Kylian Mbappe really tried to score another goal that was not a penalty.
2: It wasn't happening,
3: and it was not happening. That goalie had some great stops. There was one that was a back-to-back stop, and so it's a perfect example of what you're saying. It's like. Kylian Mbappe is great, but that goal is not like if he would have scored. It's like when, you know, not even the same, but closer, like in the NBA when someone's about to break a record and they break it on a free throw and you're like, this sucks.
2: Yeah, like, because the concept is supposed to be defense there. And
3: right.
2: I'm not saying that you should take away the fact
3: that
2: Mbappe has scored 19 times in 19 World Cup games. I'm not trying to diminish the fact. I just would like there to be a section of the score sheet that delineates none of these goals were scored, like very much in the way that you will say a team has been unbeaten.
3: Mm-hmm.
2: And then it's like, because you hear like, oh, the Netherlands or so on is unbeaten in XYZ games. Like, but they haven't won the last 8 World Cups.
3: Right.
2: It's because they lost. They just lost an extra time.
3: Mm-hmm.
2: Right. Now, to me, I have trouble with that split because you lost. You did not go forward. But I get it. I get conceptually what they're trying to make the difference of. Maybe they should do that as well.
3: Mm-hmm. But I hear you. I hear you.
2: And
3: I think purists do separate it. You know what I'm saying? Like, I bet you they know how many Ronaldo or Messi or Mbappe have been penalty kicks versus in-game goals.
2: Yeah, I tell you what, though. Yesterday, we were here watching Cabo Verde with Argentina, and we recently got a new employee here named Emmy. And Emmy, now the timing of his employment does line up with shortly like before the start of the World Cup, right? Like he maybe a week or two or three before the World Cup started. But I pretty much associate the two.
3: Mm-hmm.
2: I have only seen the man. Now, I've seen him a good fair amount of times. It's been about a month. I've only seen the man wearing Argentina outfits. I say outfits plural because it's a different one each time. I'm not saying he's wearing the same shirt every day. But somehow, It is the

0: same. It's the same kit, right? It'll be the same team, right? It's the same team every day. And we're sitting here. I'm doing the odd couple, and we're watching. Rob could not care less that this is Buster Douglas versus Mike Tyson. This is Appalachian State versus Michigan. This is, you name the biggest upset. This is the USSR, the Do You Believe in Miracles, hockey, right? This is everything. And about 75 minutes in to the game, I realized, oh my goodness. We're losing our minds in here, right? Board up, Alex board up. And Lexi. Lexi, Brandon's phone screams. Steve is putting his head in his hands. Me and Steve are talking through the glass about what's happening in the game, because Rob's over there talking about Jaylen Brown. Like, who cares? Who cares about Jaylen Brown at a time like this?
1: Come on, Rob Parker.
0: And I realize about 70 minutes in, as you know, they get the equalizer, and this game is going to extra time. There's a diehard, true blue Argentina fan, like, in there watching the game, like, and I walk out of here, Monty, I tell you, the boy was sitting in the waiting room with his head in his hands, with the volume on, he could hear the volume, with his head in his hands, just, and what would be the fetal position if he was on the floor, like, he was sitting in a chair, and was, like, essentially the fetal position, and I was like, oh my God. And I felt for so much for him in that moment. Because when you're a team like Argentina, you can't win that game. You know what I mean? Mm-hmm. You can only lose it.
1: Mm-hmm.
0: Like, it's like being like Alabama football with Saban,
1: that's
0: right?
1: That's great, yep.
0: You can we're not happy with wins. It's about how, what's the style? In fact, did Messi score multiple goals this game, then we'll be okay, right? Mm-hmm. You know, and he just got to, I mean, sincerely, I mean, the boy, I'm not trying to poke any fun, because we've all been there.
1: Oh, yeah.
0: It was just a moment of, like, the World Cup is so foreign to all of us. But to him, he was like, oh, no. This is what we do, and I am not happy right now.
1: This is a Tuesday for me, and it's not going the way I expected. I texted Alex Teicher after that goal, that beautiful goal, the way that ball curved. I've never felt like that inside. I was like, what am I feeling? I don't even care. I jumped up and down at home without any, I don't care who won. It would have been incredible to see that upset by Cape Verde.
0: So let me ask you this, because I have to cut you off. No. I want to hear the rest of it, but just real quickly, because I also didn't care who won, but I find that when I don't care who wins,
1: it's the best.
0: Well, not only is it the best, but by, like, if in fact the minnows, as they like to call them, the minnows, have an opportunity to upset Moby Dick, I'm here for it.
1: Me too.
0: I start
1: 100%.
0: Rooting. I automatically go from, and that's kind of what happened here. Everybody went from neutral, oh, soccer game on, cool, to like,
1: this is going to happen.
0: Down goes Argentina.
1: Yes.
0: And except for the one guy who's actually a soccer fan.
1: Correct. I agree. I think everybody all of a sudden was like, this is going to happen. This is Argentina is about to lose. I think Argentina, you saw the fans crying in the stands, and the game wasn't even over. They just felt, like you said, an unbelievable pressure that they've never felt, because they weren't supposed to be in this position. I saw Emmy walking in, and I was like, what a game. And he's like, I had to step away and, like, collect myself. And I was like, I can't even imagine. Luckily, it's okay. Argentina survives. But like I said to him, did you want to go to penalties? And he's like, absolutely not.
0: Let me tell you, when the boy said he had to step away. I mean, he literally pushed, like, walked out into the courtyard.
1: Yes, that's what he said.
0: And took a lap around the block.
1: Yeah.
2: Can I tell you guys what I was rooting for? Because I also didn't have a horse in the race. I didn't care which team won. But what I was rooting for was the Ghana witch doctor. His prediction was specifically that Argentina would get eliminated by Cape Verde because Messi would miss a crucial penalty kick.
1: No!
2: Wow. I was waiting for this game to go to penalty kicks to see if this would come true, and we got close.
1: Yes. No, Argentina did not want to go to penalty.
2: Turns out he's a fraud.
1: All of a sudden, you felt like Cape Verde was a team of destiny.
0: Would that have been the validating moment for you? if that
2: not for Messi me, but I wouldn't have even known how to process something like that. Like, how do you, like, that's not something you can predict off of random.
1: No, that's real specific.
2: So, yeah, I would have had to have a real like step back moment.
1: You would have had to take a lap just to assess what happened.
0: Yeah. Man, I realized that I left out of here, so I go to that break, that 45 break, and he just had his head in his hands, and I felt so bad. I felt so bad, but I also was like in the back, like, go get him.
1: Go get him. Get him. Yeah,
0: get
1: come
0: him.
1: On.
0: Send him home.
1: You can do it. I know. It's impossible to not feel like that, to root for that underdog in that moment. You just felt like it was really happening. Even Alex was like, I can feel it. And I was like, it seems that way. It seems like they are going to win. The way Argentina looked nervous by the end of that. Hey, Verde was like, are we really going to do this? I think we might do this. And yeah. That goal that took the lead, where they another hand of God goal, like in situation after the fact.
0: Listen. I'm getting sick of seeing soccer players use their hand. I was told that it was against the rules.
1: But it's hard. Even today in Mbappe,
0: that's what made me think about it. Yeah. I was literally thinking like, wow, that's a Hail Mary. When the goalie literally kicked it. And Mbappe was just on a running 4-2 down the seam and caught the ball. And then no. Onsides and everything, and it's just, you know what, I'll just elbow it. What are we doing?
1: It's hard. It's hard when you don't know how that thing's going to bounce. And remember, I was like, I love watching them when they're about to take a ball or a kick, and they have to put their arms back and just close their eyes and hope it hits them. Because you don't want your arm to accidentally touch it. I would not be able to play soccer. You know what I mean? I don't know how you can play, like, soccer, like Giannis Antetokounmpo. How do you go from playing basketball, where it's hands and your face and all you're doing is catching the ball, to going to play soccer where you cannot use your hands? I would not be able to go between the two.
0: To be fair, just guesstimating here, I think Giannis probably played soccer before he played basketball.
1: Probably.
0: It may be too hard to go the other way.
1: That's a really good point. You probably can't do it the other way. That makes sense.
0: Every so often. I'll be here for 2.5 more hours. Let's see if I have another good point. The challenge is on.
1: It's 4th of July. I believe in you.
0: Coming up next, the trade return heard round the world. There'll be another revolution in Boston if this at the press conference come Monday. 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Comment away. 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
3: 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The Odd Couple with Rob Parker and Kelvin Washington. 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

0: 4th of July.
1: That is the 4th of July.
0: Happy 4th of July, everybody. Hope Monty. You're having a safe day out there.
1: Right now, John Denver's Take Me Home Country Roads playing with the podcast. How do you feel about this being the unofficial anthem of Team USA thus far?
0: I think we could have a better one, but you know, it doesn't bother me. I don't know. Does it give me the goosebumps? No. I think others could have maybe given me a goosebump.
2: It did the first time.
0: It didn't for me. I'm not going to lie, but you know.
1: So
0: I don't hate it, but I think it could be a better
3: one. What song do you think should be the national?
0: You're putting too much pressure on me.
2: Enter Sandman, they should play.
3: Born in the USA.
0: I don't know. But it's fine.
1: There are
0: could
1: a few
0: be worse.
1: Things that make it kind of easy for it to be this type of... The register in which it's sung at...
0: Easy to sing.
1: We all can do that.
0: It's true. That's a really good point.
1: Every one of us can do it as loud as we'd like to and feel good about it, right?
0: That's such a good point.
1: You can let out that mountain mama and feel good about it. All right.
0: Mary Mac's like, no, not everyone can sing, which I agree with you, Mary Mac. I can't sing, so I hear you.
1: I have learned that singing is a skill. If you can talk, you can sing.
0: Yeah, it's a muscle, and you could get better, for sure. But I don't devote time to sing.
1: But that's
0: so.
1: The whole point.
0: Right.
1: This is like, this. If singing was exercise, this is a light walk, right? Like, this is, right? It's a light walk, right? Yeah, it's talking with style, if we're being honest.
0: I like that.
3: If they did appoint you, though, Martin, and be like, okay, you can pick the next song.
1: I've been thinking about it for weeks, Mary Mac.
3: A song that, like, is USA and captured.
0: I'm going to think, too.
1: I've been thinking about it for weeks. And we are accepting submissions at Martin Weiss and at Monty Bolaños at Fox Sports Radio. We are accepting any submission that you would like to have. But I would say this. I do like the idea that there's something about coming home in the song for the team playing at home on this run, right? Like, there's something, you know, kind of, as my wife would say, on the nose there, you know?
0: Mm-hmm, mm-hmm.
1: So I've started to, well, I first heard it, I was like, come on. We could do better. John Denver didn't even think John Denver would have this song at this time in 2026, you know?
0: Mm-hmm.
1: Like, John Denver wouldn't have picked this, right? But, you know, something about watching Mauricio Pochettino embraced among everyone as they won that knockout game, singing West Virginia in his act. And I couldn't hear him, but I saw it. You know what I mean? I couldn't hear him, but I saw it. So I envisioned it in his accent.
0: Mm-hmm.
1: And I was like, all right, man, I guess. I guess I'm in. All right. You got me. You tricky soccer team, you.
0: Is it just, for me, it seems like a little bit too, could it be too on the nose? Is maybe that's like a little too like Sweet Caroline? Like, it's just like, okay, maybe that's what.
3: I just think Americans are known to be like really rowdy and rambunctious, and that song is not rowdy and rambunctious. Like, it doesn't perfectly encapsulate American-ness.
2: Like, the guitar riff on Freebird feels very American, but there's no words, so you can't sing along like that. But that's like the type of vibe we're going for.
0: Yes.
3: England's is perfect. Like, theirs is perfect. I think it perfectly encapsulates them. Like, everyone's unified of like, okay, this may not be quote-unquote England's national song, but like, everybody kind of knows it. I feel like Take Me Home Country Road is not like...
1: Oh, he definitely does not qualify. Like, there's a ton of people
3: like
1: who are hearing
3: America's
1: that for the first
3: national
1: time.
3: National anthem. Yeah. Yeah, that does not. That's what I'm saying. Like, it needs to be better. Like, I don't know. I think Born in the USA will be cool. I feel like, you know.
1: That gets real tricky when you talk about the U.S. men's national team.
3: That's true. That's true.
2: Good point.
3: Good
1: gets
3: point.
1: Real
0: that's,
1: tricky.
0: That's true. That's a good point.
2: Tally's up to three this show now, Martin.
1: What's that?
2: I think you've made three good points so far this
0: I
2: show.
0: I agree. I think he is on three.
1: Hey, you know what? We should keep track. We should keep track. If you look up in the third hour of the show, it's like, dude, I'm 2 for 4 on good points. I gotta get out there. I gotta start taking some swings.
0: So the Party in the USA, Miley Cyrus.
3: That's not a bad one.
0: It wouldn't be a bad one, but I also don't love it. But I feel like that vibe is what I'm, something that's gonna get me out of my seat.
1: I would, as, I don't think I would ever come around to this. Oh, okay, guys, I get it. With a party in the USA. Watching Weston McKinney and Flo Balogun and Tyler Adams just all running to the group high five like outfielders at the end of the third out, and it's like I hopped out the plane at LA. No,
0: sounds
1: no.
0: like you know the lyrics, so I think we're halfway there. Sounds got him. That's what I'm saying. So people know the song; it's a perfect song.
3: I don't think it perfectly encapsulates.
2: I'm with you on the Weston McKinney thing. You can't see him singing it, but there is the clips that started circulating of him, and I think Tyler Adams were singing Choosing Texas by Ella Lang.
1: Part of the reason why I kind of ended up on, you know, country roads may not be the worst, because left to their own devices, we might be in even more trouble.
0: It's not the worst, that's for sure.
1: And also, one of my, like, gifts and curses, I hear the words to songs. Mm. Like, most people don't.
0: Yeah.
1: I found that out the hard way, making the wedding playlist. I mean, let me tell you. Like, do you know what that song's about? We can't, it's our wedding day. I'm listening to this. This is a song actively about cheating. You know what I mean? No, I'm not walking out of this. What do you think it means when it says keep it on the low? Like, what do you think they're talking about? Dancing? No. What are we talking about? Let's kick it over to Steve DeSager. What's he talking about?
4: I have heard Living on a Prayer at the stadiums.
0: I like Living on a Prayer.
1: I don't hate it.
0: I like this. Yes, Steve, that's what we're going for. Steve gets it. Living on a Prayer would be great.
4: They've also played that, if you know the place where you can walk outdoors downtown Las Vegas, and they have those video screens overhead that also act as shade when you're walking down Fremont. And they can play the actual video of that on the video screens, and everybody can be singing along as they're walking along. It's perfect. And also, I did hear Sweet Home Alabama after the last game.
0: Okay.
4: So that's at least, it's got a great start to the song.
0: Yeah.
4: And it's at least very American, and it mentions the state as much as West Virginia is mentioned in the other song. So there are some nominations that I've heard so far in these games. Seattle, we'll see what you have next. Monday night, U.S. against Belgium. Flo Balogun out after the red card last game. By the way, the U.S. did play Belgium in March in Atlanta. The Americans lost 5-2, and Belgium sat its star goalkeeper that day. In fact, the U.S. has lost 6 straight head-to-head against Belgium, including in the round of 16 in the World Cup in 2014. We lost in overtime.
1: Oh, damn, Steve.
4: Just dealing. You have the same reaction that Ernie Spaniard had. This is a news desk. These are facts. We have played this team this year, and it was actually one of the games. It was one of the games that caused a lot of us to say, you know, we're hosting the World Cup this summer. Can you just not embarrass us?
1: Okay, Lord. I mean, I know. It's just the facts, but Lord, have mercy.
4: What would you like to hear?
1: You know what? It reminds me very much of when I found that Mauricio Pochettino crossed the wins all time to the tournament they've had for nearly 100 years. 1930 was the first one. I get every four of you guys. That Mauricio Pochettino crossed over for most wins ever with 3.
4: Yeah, because the U.S. had never won 2 games in a row.
1: Big takeaway.
4: In a World Cup until this year.
1: Vince Lombardi, or we stink.
4: So things are different. Maybe this is the year. Morocco and France were the winners today. If you saw the World Cup games today, boy, I hope you saw some other World Cup games on some other days, because today was a dud.
0: Yeah.
4: And frankly, the reasons were Canada was inferior to its opponent, and Paraguay was vastly inferior to its opponent. They just had to...
1: Jesse March tell it.
4: As soon as I heard the comments of the Canadian coach afterwards and we were the better team, I thought... You know, Jesse, the Cleveland Cavaliers coaching job is not open. Canada got shut out 3-0 by Morocco, including giving up a couple of late goals in Houston. Morocco was outshot in the game 10-5. Apparently, in the 60 years they've been keeping this stat, a winning team in a knockout stage game has not won with only a meager 5 shots. Until today, because, of course, Canada was not going to be putting anything in the back of the net. And France played a Paraguay team that knew it was inferior and just tried to continually, as a hockey coach would say, muck it up all day and break the rules and see what they could get away with. And the referee accommodated, and we are all the lesser for it. France won 0-0 the final on a penalty kick in the 70th minute by Kylian Mbappe, his 19th career World Cup goal. That would be an outdoor game in Philadelphia. in near 100-degree temperatures. This is 10 at 68,000. Two games on Sunday. Brazil against Norway in New Jersey. Then Mexico hosts England. That is scheduled to start at 8 p.m. Eastern time. Thunderstorms possible on Monday. Spain against Portugal. The U.S. again plays Monday night in Seattle against Belgium. In the WNBA, Golden State a winner at Atlanta, 88-83, Caitlin Clark of Indiana will miss Sunday's game at Vegas with a bad back. Venus and Serena Williams withdrew from doubles at Wimbledon today, where they were due to play a first-rounder. Serena's knee injury the problem. Venus Williams on Friday had lost her first-round match in mixed doubles. Six-seeded American Taylor Fritz won his third-rounder in singles, but Francis Tiafoe lost in five sets. Denny Hamlin earned the NASCAR pole for Sunday at Chicago. And in Major League Baseball on this 4th of July, Mariners were an 11-0 winner over the Blue Jays. Tigers shut out the Rangers in Texas 3-0. Twins won at the Yankees 11-4, and the Pirates were 7-1 winners at the Nationals. The Fox TV Saturday night game for everyone right now is Mets at Braves, scoreless bottom of the second. The Cardinals-Cubs game delayed due to rain, due to start in about a half an hour, they say. And before the game tonight, they did announce the full All-Star rosters. We are into July, after all. And the hometown Phillies, who are hosting the Midsummer Classic, are sending five players to the NL roster. Dodgers with five, Braves with five. Dodgers have four All-Star starters. One of those, of course, DH Shohei Ohtani, who's not starting in L.A. tonight after a sore biceps Friday. He could be returning Sunday as they host the Padres this weekend. Back to you.
1: Thanks, Steve. Martin Weiss, Los Bolaños here on Fox Sports Radio. And I'm trying to look right now to see who's favorite in the U.S.'s game on Monday.
0: It is the U.S. favorite.
1: It is the U.S. There
0: slightly,
1: we are.
0: Slightly. Slightly.
1: Very slight favorites. Yeah.
0: Which is kind of crazy knowing no Baligan. I was a little bit surprised.
1: If you listen to the first 3 minutes and 40 seconds of Steve's upstate, this is just, did you know Belgium way better than U.S. at soccer? That's the summary. You can catch the rest of it on the podcast.
0: Yeah, but you
1: it'll do it again, I'm sure.
0: It's all right. U.S. Is a different team. It's a different team, so.
1: You know it's a different team? The Boston Celtics.
0: They sure are.
1: So, Monsi, your favorite player in the NBA, Paul George, now.
0: That's lies, but thank you. Thank you so much.
1: In turn, I think, I'm surprised people aren't calling this also the Paul George trade.
0: This one might be worse. This one might be worse.
1: So, like, but what I think, people are missing the point of the Jaylen Brown thing because the analytics does get messy. And sure, there may be analytics. I'm not denying that there are analytics out there that you can use to show that Jaylen Brown is, in fact, not quite as good at basketball as he seems.
0: Screw those analytics.
1: Well, the problem is this. The biggest analytic, the biggest issue, like the biggest number is the contract.
0: Mm-hmm, mm-hmm, mm-hmm.
1: That's the biggest one.
0: Mm-hmm.
1: That's why I don't know why that talking point seems to be a third rail. But you know what, Monsi? I'm willing to walk it. If Jaylen Brown wasn't, like, he's going to extend off of this 60-something million dollar deal. And in that deal, he will have already been, or he will have just recently been the finals MVP before the summer before he signed. Eastern Conference Finals MVP the summer before he signed. But, like, I was in MVP voting. I led a team to home court advantage, top two seed in the East, and y'all thought we were tanking.
0: Mm-hmm.
1: Like, what is that? And then, to be fair, in the game, in the finals series that we did win, I was the guy who locked down the best player on the other team,
0: mm-hmm,
1: to the point where they traded him. Now look at it. Both of them traded.
0: Yep. No, this was a crazy trade when it came out. I just instantly when I saw it, I couldn't believe it because it seemed so lopsided. And I was like, man, whatever it was with Jaylen Brown, and I agree that the contract has to be a factor in this, but whatever it was, whether they were bothered by comments he said of it being his favorite season, knowing that Jason Tatum was not a part of it, comments, just whatever, what he said during his streams, like all of that, Boston just looked at it and was like, not worth it. And I have a hard time believing that because I don't care about the analytics. I watch Jaylen Brown. Jaylen Brown is a great two-way player. And I feel like Boston just handed their rivals such a great piece to add alongside Tyrese Maxey and VJ Edgecombe. Like, Joel Embiid, I'm not even thinking about him. If he stays healthy, that's another question. But I am shocked that Boston was like, this is not worth it to the point that I'm going to hand you over to the team that knocked us out in the playoffs this past season.
1: I think we have to look at it like and it's an interesting way of thinking about it. And actually, you know what? I'll talk about it at the top of the hour.
0: Okay.
1: Because we're going to do Sports Court here in a second. But we have to look at the NBA in a way that we have always looked traditionally at another sport. And if you look at these decisions, not just of the Jaylen Brown decision, but if you look at the decisions that have been made across the NBA in the last, say, 12 months or so, through the lens of another sport, it'll all make sense. Because there's been a whole lot of what in the hell's going on?
0: Mm-hmm.
1: All you got to do is just put on these glasses, and then everything, all the letters and numbers, they unjumble and it all becomes, you know, legible, sizable. And you know what? I'm here to explain it to you. I got you. I'll do it.
0: Okay. I can't wait. Point number four.
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15: Chance of thunderstorms tonight. Otherwise, mainly cloudy skies expected. Lows dip down to about 63. Winds out of the northeast, around 5 miles per hour. Sunshine mixed with clouds at times. Tomorrow, slight chance for storms. High temperatures reach up to 83. Mainly clear skies tomorrow night. Lows level off around 62. Mid-80s, Monday and Tuesday. That's the weatherology forecast for AM 1300 KGLO. Currently, 77.
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1: Little Judy, about Jack and Diane. Martin Weiss, Monty Bolaños, coming to you live from the Fox Sports Radio studios.
0: Hello.
1: We got a few tweets here. Hammer and Hank would like to sing the national anthem with Monsi.
0: Yeah, we're not doing that. I can't sing very well. That's the only reason why. But, you know, get a couple drinks with me, karaoke, I'll do it.
1: What if it was karaoke of the national anthem? It is the 4th of July, by the way.
0: I guess, but it's like, I'm not going to be good, and it's such a hard song. So it's like, if I do that, it's because I'm going to make a fool out of myself, which I'm not against. Listen, it's fine. I just need a couple tequila shots before I do the anthem.
2: If you're at a
0: anthem.
2: Karaoke bar and you pick the national anthem,
0: you're great.
2: As your
0: you're
2: song.
0: Great. Like, yeah, but people get, if everyone's a little inebriated, they go so into it. It'll be so good. But I
2: you
0: will
2: get
0: not
2: the
0: be
2: whole
0: good.
2: Bar singing.
0: It would. I would not be good.
1: I wonder. Because I've heard, I've seen this tweet going around from several different people, but it might all just be the same Russian computer bot sending it out. But other people talking about how much other countries' national anthems slap harder than the United States. And I wonder, like, the backstory of the other countries' national anthems, right? Like, the United States' national anthem, according to the story, was written under duress. There were bombs bursting in there. Do you know what I'm saying? It's like, imagine you the red rocket. You're writing it by
2: the glaring red.
1: I'm saying that's how you can see the write on the paper. It's the red glare from the rockets. You know, there's a little bit of it's some challenges there besides just, you know, sitting up in a room and writing, you know, I don't know, Cape Verde national anthem. You pick Belgium. Who cares? Let's play sports court. I might be good.
20: The defense is wrong.
21: You lose a point.
22: Sports court.
1: I think that's a great
0: You lose a point.
3: That was a terrible point.
0: Yeah, now we're back to three. I think I gave you four. You're back down to three.
2: All right. Let's get to the sports court. I have a few gentlemen here from around the world of sports that we're going to put on trial today in the sports court, and it's up to you two, the jury, after hearing their case, to tell me whether they are guilty or innocent. So, let's start with Adam Silver, commissioner of the NBA. He stands accused. So, the NBA is trying out a new free throw system in this season of Summer League, known as the one free throw system. It makes it so that a player will shoot just one single free throw for any type of foul, and that free throw will be worth as many points as they would have attempted with free throws. So if a player is fouled on a three-point attempt, they shoot one free throw that will be worth 3 points. So what do you guys think about the rule? Adam Silver, guilty or not guilty? Martin?
1: Innocent. But on probation.
23: We did not do it.
1: You keep this in the summer. Keep it in Vegas. Keep it in games with guys who don't matter. All due respect to them. But, like, the guys will be going pro and something other than sports. If you bring this along with your colored courts and your multicolored City Connect jerseys into my regular season NBA, Adam Silver, you will have hell to pay from me.
0: That was so well, like, way to go, jury here, Martin. That was so exactly that. Because I was going to say, he's not guilty, but he can be. Right now, he's innocent.
24: These allegations are false.
0: If this gets further than how Martin described it, I will be so annoyed. I don't know how this benefits anyone, and it's just not. I prefer something like the one-and-one. This just sounds so. Just get rid of free throws, then. I don't understand. So I'm with Martin. Innocent, but can be guilty.
2: He's innocent, but we're keeping an eye on him.
0: We're keeping an eye on him.
1: Yeah, follow that guy.
0: Yeah.
2: All right, next up, Jaylen Brown stands accused. So, as we've been talking about, the Celtics traded Jaylen Brown to the 76ers earlier this week. You guys know how Jaylen Brown likes to live stream a lot. Well, a clip is circulating now from a stream that he did about 4 months ago where he shared some thoughts on his now teammate, Joel Embiid. In a nutshell, he said, "Flopping is ruining the game of basketball, and Joel Embiid, while an all-time great big man, is one of the biggest culprits of it." This may create an awkward situation for the two of them, but what do you guys think? Jaylen Brown, guilty or not guilty, Monsi?
0: You know, innocent.
25: Your Honor, I object because it's devastating to my case.
0: Saying Joel Embiid is a flopper is not a hot take. We all see it. He does do that. And so does everybody else in the NBA. And you get some on your team, and sometimes you join a team that has them. That's part of it.
1: Innocent.
25: You're letting him go again?
1: Joel Embiid is the ultimate troll. If he doesn't respect Jaylen Brown saying this, I'm actually going to be disappointed in him. Flatly. I'd be disappointed in him not respecting Jaylen Brown doing this.
2: Yeah. Embiid probably saw the clip and was like, yeah, I do that.
1: As Monty told me earlier today about somebody, you got to recognize the game.
0: Respect the game.
2: All right, next up, Yaxel Lendeborg stands accused. Your guy, Martin. Warriors first round draft pick and former Michigan Wolverine Yaxel Lendeborg was at an introductory press conference and was asked if any of his new Warriors teammates had reached out to him yet and welcomed him to the organization. He said Steph Curry immediately added him to the team group chat, but that Draymond Green did not reply to his text when he first reached out. Well, Draymond took to his podcast this week to address this, and it turns out he has receipts to back up the fact that he did in fact respond within 30 seconds of getting Lendeborg's text. Called Yaxel a liar and all that. It seemed to be in good fun, but what do you guys think? Yaxel Lendeborg, guilty or not guilty of being a liar? Martin?
1: He's not guilty of that. So I guess he is, but he is guilty.
23: Book him.
1: Because this is just the beginning of what's going to be an incredible experience at the microphone. It's like, how about revealing the Warriors starting lineup?
2: Oh, there have already been multiple.
1: Or the day before they had the rumor with LeBron, he's like, oh, that's all my friends have been talking about, man. Can I play with LeBron? I don't know.
0: Yeah, I'm going to say he's guilty.
26: Put his ass in jail.
0: Know your audience. You say this, it's going to stir something. So if it was a joke, then maybe it's all good and dandy between them. But saying this about Draymond, Draymond's always going to have something back to say. So got to be careful. Draymond likes to fight.
1: Yaxel Lendeborg is a good person, but I tell you, he's not going to win press conference.
0: No.
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3: I'm Dave Packer. Severe weather, first heat, and storms prompting evacuations on the National Mall tonight ahead of President Trump's 4th of July speech. Officials say the event is delayed, not canceled. The address, the culmination of a whirlwind 24 hours. It took the president from the White House to Mount Rushmore and then back again.
7: Trump cast himself as a defender of American culture, pledging to give our country its identity back.
8: We are a people like no other. For whatever reason, that's just the way it is.
7: In his highly partisan speech, the president warning of a, quote, communist menace.
8: Communism is the exact opposite.

0: opposite of life, liberty, and the pursuit of happiness. It's death, tyranny, and the pursuit of evil.
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2: Celebrations of America's 250th birthday taking place across the nation in New York today. The parade of tall ships up the Hudson River, and that'll be followed tonight by a giant fireworks show. 85,000 shells fired from half a dozen barges in New York Harbor, framing the Brooklyn Bridge and showering the Statue of Liberty in 30 colors. ABC's Wayne Cabot is in Lower Manhattan.
3: What a New York street scene here at the base of the Brooklyn Bridge on the Manhattan side, which is barricaded off as the crowds gather and the music plays. And there's definitely an energy in the air. There's also some storm clouds, very dark foreboding clouds, which have people wondering if there's a place to duck to should nature join the fireworks tonight.
2: To the Cradle of Liberty, visitors celebrating the 4th at the Liberty Bell in Philadelphia. Zach Smith was visiting the bell and reflected on what it symbolizes.
4: The fight that Americans had to go through for freedom, like just throughout history, whether it be the Revolution or the Civil Rights Movement.
2: Pope Leo, the first American Pope, with a special 4th of July message urging the U.S. to welcome, protect, and assist immigrants who have shaped the nation's character. You're listening to ABC News.
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2: Many people will be celebrating the 250th anniversary of America's independence poolside, lakeside, or oceanside. It's an enjoyable way to spend the day, but unfortunately it can be tragic if precautions are not taken. Tessa Clements, the CDC Foundation's Senior Director for Drowning Prevention.
9: Drowning remains the leading cause of death for children 1 to 4 in the United States, and it's also the second leading cause of injury death for children 5 to 14.
2: Clements recommends pool alarms, swimming lessons, and an alert, attentive adult. After weeks of mystery tonight, finally, new details about the wedding of Taylor Swift and Travis Kelce. ABC's Morgan Norwood is outside Madison Square Garden.
10: The ceremony was officiated by actor and friend Adam Sandler. 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
11: They cried and they laughed and they danced and they hugged and they kissed.
12: Good morning, America. Happy 4th of July.
10: George, Robin, and Michael were among the guests, too.
2: A 19-year-old Oregon man is on his way to a big payday. 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It's now expected to fetch around $250,000 at auction. It was worn by Wilt Chamberlain, an NBA legend and one of the greatest to ever play the game. Dave Packer, ABC News.
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16: Chance of thunderstorms tonight. Otherwise, mainly cloudy skies expected. Lows dip down to about 63. Winds out of the northeast, around 5 miles per hour. Sunshine mixed with clouds at times. Tomorrow, light chance for storms. Daytime highs approaching 83. Mainly clear skies tomorrow night. Lows level off around 62. Mid-80s Monday and Tuesday. That's the weatherology forecast for AM 1300 KGLO. Currently 77.
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15: The outlook for the second half of 2026 is positive. We'll share data from a new survey of Iowa.

0: the two younger players. And then all of a sudden, the two guys who were going to be due extensions got traded because they don't want to pay him. And I think the first one of these moves, honestly, the first one of these moves was the Luka Doncic trade to Los Angeles.
1: Mm-hmm.
0: Was the first, I call it a pre-salary dump. Because, and it's like, how is the return so low? How is the return so low? Because nobody wanted to pay the number that it was going to require to maintain. And you know what I'm saying? Nobody wants to pay that number.
1: 100%. I guess I'm wondering, you make a lot of sense in what you're saying, but I'm wondering, it's like, how are teams going to be able to avoid this? Like, it seems like everyone is going to be stuck trying to match. If you have a star and a star wants to be paid like another star, it seems like, how are other teams going to be able to avoid this?
0: So I think what ends up happening is there's a, and I have long said it, but it's strong for basketball. I understand why the players union is with it, but like the idea that like every player that signed with the Lakers, I'm being facetious, but it feels like every player that has signed with the Lakers since 2019 has had a player option on their contract.
1: Mm-hmm.
0: Every one of them. It
1: seems
0: feels
1: that
0: like.
1: Way. Yeah.
0: It seems like what in the hell are we wondering about if DeAndre Ayton is opting in or out of his contract next year? Are you kidding me?
1: Mm-hmm.
0: I remember, I was like, it's things like that. We're going to start, there's going to be real negotiation again in the NBA.
1: It's a good way to put it. I hope so.
0: Right now, there is a level of, you're getting a max, like, you're getting the max money that we have to offer regardless. Like, there's this concept that the Wizards are, you know, they traded for Anthony Davis. They traded for Trae Young, maxed out Trae Young. Well, they're definitely going to max Anthony Davis. Maybe. Maybe they don't. And then I know that there's concept around the NBA that, like, and Rich Paul said it, and we'll talk about the whiteboard.
1: Oh, yeah.
0: We'll talk about the whiteboard. But one of the things that was in, honestly, one of the best pieces of media ever came out of Clutch Sports, the hour-long podcast of Rich Paul and Max Kellerman teaching a class almost on LeBron James's free agency. That's one of my favorite. Like, I know LeBron. I hate him. Nah, man. At this point, I appreciate the guy, and I love the fact that I was laughing the entire time. That was high quality stuff right there.
1: Oh, yeah.
0: High quality stuff right there. But, you know, you're sitting there, and I'm looking at all this, and it's just teams now, there's going to be real negotiations because like Rich Paul said it, was you're a max player. Like LeBron's always been a max guy. So like he's a max guy. He's going to be a max guy until he retires. I don't think that's going to be the case anymore in the NBA. That or we're headed towards a lockout.
1: You know, I think you're right because I feel like in the NBA, it's not like the NFL where in the NFL, a lot of players take friendly deals. Like Patrick Mahomes, has he ever been the highest paid quarterback?
0: No, but he's, it depends on which way you shake it. But I think like a better example to your point is like a guy like Amon-Ra St. Brown, for example, right? A really, really good receiver, right? And when he signs, or Max Crosby is another example. When these guys are up, you try to sign them early in the market because you know there's going to be guys coming over the top of them. Those guys are also incentivized to sign early in the market, right? Because they want to get as much possible before that number gets to be an untenable spot. There's like an understanding there of how this is good for both parties to do this business this way. Whereas in the NBA, Jalen Brunson takes a max a year before he can, and the players along the league are aghast. Are you kidding? How? How could you ever have done such a thing?
1: That's what I was kind of alluding to, that it seems like in the NBA, that's frowned upon by the players. It's like, don't take a pay cut because then you're affecting everybody else. When in the NFL, it's like very, it's an understanding, as you just said, we've got to make this work with a, how many people are on a football roster? 53?
0: Mm-hmm.
1: With 53. Like that, we have to make it work with 53. So I feel like the understanding in the NFL, that understanding is not in the NBA. And I don't know if, when it's going to switch.
0: Well, I think that the understanding, I mean, football inherently is more of a team sport than basketball is, just in and of itself, just the nature of it. If the left guard's not doing his job, nobody can do anything. If your power forward stinks, we could work around that.
1: Sure, but, right? But in the sense of if you

0: have now with this cap and these aprons, you have to have the understanding. We have to have depth. Look at the teams that have won. You need to have depth.
1: Well, guys, remember Jalen Brunson. Like, so much was made of the fact that he took a pay cut a few years ago, and now the Knicks just won.
2: And that was the thing. Remember, we had Mark Medina in here. I was like, he didn't.
0: Right.
2: He didn't take a pay cut. But that's the messaging around it. Jalen Brunson took the most money he could at the first opportunity he could. And I don't besmirch him for doing so. But it would have been. But that's the point. That is kind of the point, is that the talking point is across the board, from NBA insiders to front office people, across the board is that, well, he was going to get that money anyway. Because in the NFL, like, if he was a quarterback, and Dak Prescott breaks his leg on a franchise tag, then he gets that deal. But, like, most players get franchised. And most players get moved on from. Just ask Michael Parsons, right? Michael Parsons, by the team he got drafted by, we're not resetting the market. On, like, you can go, Green Bay will do it. So that's what the NBA is going to be looking like soon. Like, we got too many max players. Mm-hmm. We can't pay all these max players. James Dolan said that the moment after the Knicks won a championship, we're not going in a second apron. And it's like, we just simply can't do it.
0: Yeah, he didn't even entertain it.
2: Yeah, it wasn't even a thought. It
0: wasn't even a thought, and they had just won. He's like, yeah, we're not going to.
2: I believe he called it suicidal, right? Like, he's like, it would be disastrous.
0: Yeah, you're handcuffed. It's tough to go into that.
2: So that's what you're going to start to see. You see, like, the Boston Celtics said the team that we have today cannot win or is not going to be on the way to win this thing. We need to break up the $60 to $70 million allocated to one player into 3, 4, or 5 guys who can make, like, so by that formula, yes, Peyton Pritchard is more valuable than Jaylen Brown off the, it's Billy Beane Moneyball, right? That's what they're saying. Mm-hmm. That's what it all is. And I don't know why that's, like, maybe it's too hard for people to get.
0: It's because it's hard to accept that it's just a numbers situation here, Martin, because they're not far removed from winning, and he's not far removed from winning the finals MVP. So it's hard to accept that just because of numbers, you couldn't make this work because he's so good. But it might just be the simplicity that it's the numbers, and Boston realized, this is not worth it anymore. We've got to figure it out because this is not going to sustain itself.
1: And it's the return they got on him. Like, the fact that it was, you know, what, Paul George is 36 years old, I think. And
0: he's about to, I think, 17th season or something like that?
1: Right, and that plus 2 first-round picks and 2 second-round picks. And remember, those 2 first-round picks are coming from the Sixers. Mm-hmm. So, you know, probably not going to be very high, especially because you just gave them Jaylen Brown.
0: But right.
2: Think about it, though. If I don't want to pay you 75, like, if I don't want to pay you $60 to $70 million, and you're up for extension in 2 years, you're already making $60 to $70 million. What's the next negotiation going to be? I remember when Jaylen Brown signed that contract after the finals. I came on here filling in for the Odd Couple, and I said, Jaylen Brown's going to be the first $1 million-a-game player.
0: Yeah.
2: You know, because of the way the money goes. And it's like, that's why I said there's going to be real negotiations now. Because ain't no chance that's happening. That's done. And the idea that simply because you were Robin on your team that you just flatly got a max, like Chet Holmgren, like if they could redo that contract, boy, what? After his last 2 postseasons, we have real negotiations. Like, why do you think Jalen Duren hasn't signed? Like, 4 years ago, Jalen Duren would have signed up for the 4-year max immediately with the Pistons at the first day of free agency, despite the fact that through 14 playoff games, he was a no-show.
0: Mm-hmm.
2: Am I wrong?
0: Yeah, no, you're right.
2: You know what I'm saying?
0: Yeah.
2: That's now, I do ultimately think he'll be back with Detroit, but those are definitely now, we got to have some confidence. We're going to talk about this.
0: So things are changing, you think? Changes are going to be coming to the way the NBA operates.
2: They already have.
0: Yeah, we're just seeing
2: and
0: it.
2: And we're like, wait, what? Because again, what could you should say this? Everything that is true about the Jaylen Brown trade is also true of the Luka Doncic trade 2 years
0: ago. Yeah.
2: What'd they get back? Can you believe what they got back?
0: One first rounder? Yeah.
2: One guy, got one player, like, and Anthony Davis is better than Paul George, but the point remains. An older player who struggles with injury for a younger player who just was just off the back of postseason success, mm-hmm. right? Like, that's my take.
0: Yeah, no, it seems like you're right on the money. And it's, again, still hard to believe that that's it and that you couldn't make it work because the East, Boston seems like they could have won the East had they been healthy. So it's just like, man, you were that close and you didn't want to go for it. Because don't you think they could have tried it one more year with this
2: See,
0: team?
2: No, because I don't mean to keep playing the same song, but I was on the Odd Couple, just happened to be the day that Jason Tatum came back. And I was shocked, stunned at just the national media's response to Jason Tatum's return, because it went from, oh, the Celtics are a nice team, to now that Tatum has had this miraculous return from injury, from Achilles, and it's just, well, now they can win. Now they can win the championship. Now they can win a championship, right? Like, now that Tatum was back. And you heard, that was a common refrain, as if they were ineligible beforehand. Mm-hmm. And if I'm Jaylen Brown, I'm sitting here, we had the same record as last year. Mm-hmm. You know, I was the third overall pick in the draft when I came out. I'm in MVP conversation. I'll be first or second. I'm one of the 10 best players in the NBA that will be voted on by the media, by the way, Jaylen, but that will be voted on by media members. But I'm one of the 10 best players. And now all of a sudden, because Jason Tatum, old funky self, come back with half an Achilles, y'all say, now the Celtics can win a championship.
0: But then that says that Jaylen Brown was very unhappy and that it wasn't about the numbers. And that he wanted out.
2: I think to me, I don't know, the numbers. Are you talking about the analytics numbers?
0: No,
2: and all
0: the, like, because the payroll. Because that's what I'm saying.
2: Well,
0: like,
2: I say this. The moment that they, I believe, the reason why I say that, that's not the first time that Jaylen Brown has had that feeling in Boston.
0: Sure.
2: Because they tried to trade him with Kevin Durant. Like, Jaylen Brown has been attached in trade rumors. And the whole time when it was, you got to break up Tatum and Brown, you got to break up Tatum and Brown, it was always Brown mm-hmm. is the
0: yeah.
2: one leaving.
0: Correct. He was always Robin.
2: Right.
0: Like, always.
2: And so then, Batman is on hiatus.
0: Yeah.
2: And the crime rate goes down. And all of a sudden, Batman comes back and everybody said, now we can go outside again.
0: Right.
2: Right? If I'm Jaylen Brown, I'm like, well, you know what? I'll go somewhere where I'm appreciated as well. He actually spoke to that on his Twitch. Mm-hmm. He's like, I didn't feel like I got the respect.
0: Yeah.
2: And it's like, I think Jason Tatum is better than Jaylen Brown too. But I feel where Jaylen Brown is coming from.
0: 100%. I agree with that. I think Jason Tatum is also better than Jaylen Brown, but I will take Jaylen Brown on the Clippers any day. To be honest with you. Yeah. I wish they would have traded him to the Clippers.
2: And Boston made a big decision. Because yeah. I think there's, to the point, I think Jaylen Brown could have been in Boston this year. You would have had to move Tatum.
0: Yeah, well.
2: You know what I'm saying?
0: It was never, yes.
2: But the two of them together, that peanut butter and jelly had turned into oil and water.
0: But what you just imagine, Martin, like, he's over here unhappy, and you trade him to a team you're going to have to face how many times throughout the season?
2: That's why, to me, it was, people are like, how is this the return? It's because I think they tried to trade for Giannis with Jaylen Brown and knew, we're trading Jaylen Brown anyway.
0: Yeah.
2: So I might as well try to get as much as I can.
0: And they're the ones willing to offer
2: this was the,
0: as much.
2: As I went down.
1: That was the most they could get, though. Like, that was really the most they could get for someone who was top six in MVP voting the previous year. He has a finals MVP under his belt. The most you could get was a 36-year-old Paul George and a couple picks.
2: I think it was, like, all right, if you make a bet on a game, right? Like, for example, if you bet yesterday on Cape Verde to beat Argentina, there was all types of points through that game you could have cashed out and made your money, right? And made well over whatever $5 you put on that thing, right? Well over. But you're like, nah, I'm going to ride it out. And then when you realize...
0: You waited one
2: second too late, and now it's like the chances are just done.
0: Yeah.
2: Right? Because I think they were just waiting to try to hit the lotto, and then all of a sudden, it never came, right? And I think that's how you end up with that little of return, because the money's still real. And the other thing about the aprons that people are not talking about, there's only a certain amount of people he's eligible to be traded for. when you consider the money that has to go in and out. We've gone too long. All right. Now, coming up next, we'll go into Professor Rich Paul's classroom and just dissect the lesson taught.
0: Okay.
2: On a free agency and where one LeBron James may spend at least next year of his career. Who knows? We'll do that coming up next.
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1: Hello. Happy 4th.
0: You know, I walked... Barry Mack, what song is this?
2: Centerfield. It was a throwback. We used to play it on your show.
0: When I first heard this, yes, for baseball. When I first heard it, at first I thought it was La Bamba, the very beginning.
1: It does give that. Yeah, it does
0: and
1: give
0: I,
1: that.
0: Partly because I just recently watched the movie. That was one of the movie, I mean, it came out years and years ago, decades ago now. But I just recently watched it. You know, sometimes they talk about, you've been dating for quite some time, and you guys find out new things about each other.
1: Yeah.
0: Found out my wife knows all the words to La Bamba.
1: Nice.
0: Like, words could write it down.
1: Where does she learn it? How did she learn it?
0: Like, yeah. Spanish class, like second
1: grade.
0: Oh,
1: see that? Yeah, you know, that makes sense.
0: One
1: yeah.
0: of those. Mm-hmm. It's like, you know, let's learn the Spanish song.
1: Para bailar la Bamba. Yeah.
0: Found out that it was para bailar.
1: Sí, para bailar la Bamba.
0: Within, like a week ago. I thought it was para la Bamba, right? I just thought it was para la.
2: There is certain kind of Spanishes that get like really mumbly while you're singing it. Yeah, so
1: you're saying that as a non-Spanish speaker, because let me tell you, is not mumbly at all.
3: Wait, he's not singing la la la la la la la Bamba. That's not what he's saying. What?
1: Para bailar la Bamba.
0: Producer Ian, on his last day here at Fox Sports Radio, enlightened, finding out what I learned just recently as well. And I honestly went back, played it back, and was like, well, I'll be damned.
1: And then at the start of the show, he said, I listen to lyrics. I know what they say, but this was one of the ones you didn't know.
0: Well, in my defense, it is in a different language.
1: But yes, as you say.
0: It was like, I can't even quantify it as my second language. If I, you know, I know a quarter, like if you're bilingual, 1.25 lingual.
1: Sure. You know what I'm saying?
0: Like, I can get here, there. I can go to the bathroom. I can get some food. You know,
1: right.
0: I can have a phone call. Mm-hmm. Now, if we start to get in trouble, no hablo mi amigo.
2: Yeah. Even that's too much Spanish.
0: I don't know what, but I was, no, only English.
1: Yeah.
0: That's exactly right. All right. Let's kick it over to Steve DeShager for some international soccer. World Cup.
4: And by the way, you didn't mention that our beloved producer, after his comments on language, that's why it's his last day. Exactly. He was planning to be here next weekend. By the way, Ephraim Salam, our Sunday co-host, has talked about his kids playing youth basketball against Richie Valens. That's the rec center that was named after him in the Los Angeles area, where Richie Valens is from, by the way. At the World Cup, Morocco 3-0 over Canada, which had a corner kicks advantage of 11-1, but got shut out. Two late goals made it the 3-0 final in Houston. France, outdoors in Philadelphia, 1-0 winners against Paraguay on a penalty kick in the 70th minute. Temperatures near 100 degrees for that one. Two games on Sunday include the Mexico home game against England Sunday night, scheduled to start at 8 p.m. Eastern time. Thunderstorms are possible. The tournament's now in the knockout stage. Every game's winner advances. Every loser is out. No tie games. It's like a March Madness bracket. And the round of 16 started today, July the 4th. The U.S. plays Belgium on Monday in Seattle. 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Denny Hamlin earned the NASCAR pole for Sunday at Chicago. Venus and Serena Williams withdrew from doubles at Wimbledon due to Serena's knee injury. Women's number two in singles, Elena Rybakina, was upset today. And number three, Iga Swiatek, also lost to Alexandra Ayala, age 21, from the Philippines. Also, Madison Keys beat number six, Amanda Anisimova. Just two WNBA games. Golden State, a winner at Atlanta, 88-83. Atlanta's lost five straight. The late games at Seattle, and currently it's the Storm 21-18 over Portland in the second quarter. On to baseball, and there's plenty of it on this 4th of July, including on Fox TV. After a weather delay at the start, they're only in the top of the second inning at Wrigley Field. Cardinals 1-0 over the rival Cubs, because the Cardinals hit the first pitch of the night out of the park. Phillies lead 3-1 at Kansas City. Phillies, by the way, are going to be hosting the All-Star game on the 14th, week from Tuesday on Fox TV. 26 first-timers were named All-Stars today. And also on the pregame show, They noted five Phillies are going to be All-Stars, as well as five from the Dodgers and five from Atlanta initially. Also in progress, after a delay at the start, they're bottom of the second at Colorado. Giants leading the Rockies 5-3. In Atlanta, Braves 6-1 over the Mets, top of the fifth. The Rays were up 8-6, I should say. Not a final, bottom of the seventh, but up 8-6 at Houston. If they can hold on there in that battle for the lead in the AL East, well, this would make it a five-game lead for the Rays. And it would be win number 10 in a row, while the Yankees have been slumping badly the last couple weeks. Minnesota won at New York 11-4 over the Yanks today. Detroit and Pittsburgh with road wins. Seattle shut out Toronto 11-0. Back to you.
0: Thanks, Steve. Martin and Monty here, Fox Sports Radio, another hour and a half. Yeah, it's, I didn't know La Bamba was in Spanish. You know, I didn't pick that one up the first time I heard it.
1: I thought it was a little easier, like Macarena.
0: Another song that I don't think, off the top of my head, don't know the words to, but definitely could.
1: I think there's less words in Macarena than there are in La Bamba. La Bamba's like, you know what I'm saying? Like, La Macarena is more like the dance.
0: But I mean, honestly, I'm reading the lyrics now, and there's probably only a unique 26 words in this song. Like, if you really, you know, there's a lot of repetition, you know, like 26 unique
1: words. It's a catchy
0: words.
1: Song.
0: None of them, la, la, la, la, la, as Ian just said.
3: I feel so stupid for that.
0: None of those are the
1: you
0: words.
1: You know what? You're good. I bet that's you a lot crazy. Of people with you listening, they're like, Ian, we thought that too.
3: Yeah, probably a higher percentage of listeners saying, like, what is this guy talking
0: about?
3: Yeah,
0: but it's one of those, I heard it for the first time as a kid, had not reheard it in 20 years, you know, and I you know, learning Spanish. I mean, I'm playing the guitar, yeah. And I was like, I want to learn Spanish. Mm-hmm. So, like, you know, I know a few chords here and there. Let's throw some of these, throw this on. Let's see the movie. And all of a sudden, she's over there tapping her toe. Power by. I was like, whoa.
1: You can play it. She can sing it.
0: Then maybe that's the key.
1: Hey.
0: The Weisses. Touring soon. Starting coming to a stadium near you. Maybe LeBron James will also be coming to that stadium. Provided it is either Dallas, New York, San Antonio, Philadelphia, Cleveland, Miami.
1: Denver?
0: And Denver, there we go.
1: Sorry, guys. I was with you. Yeah, yeah.
0: So there are, those were the list. I believe that is all of them. I'm not forgetting any. Golden State was
1: Golden
0: the seventh
1: State.
0: That I forgot.
1: Yes.
0: And honestly, ironically, it's the seventh that I forgot. Because, Monty, my takeaway, when I watched this just incredible piece of content out of the Clutch Sports Ringer situation, that is, one moment, as I may. Rich Paul's the star of the show. Mm-hmm. Max Kellerman, I appreciate you and I respect you. But please stop cutting Rich Paul off as he is explaining where LeBron James want to go play basketball. Ain't nobody here to see you, Otis. Back to my point. If you go back and look at all the different places, yeah, Spurs and Knicks were the two shortest, right? He said Spurs and NYK because they just won champions. They were just in the finals, da da da, not happening, right? Dallas was the next shortest, only had no players on it. Mm-hmm. Had Oil, Macau, which is a casino, and then NBA Africa. And then Stephen Dre was on there. No Warriors, no nothing. And when Max Kellerman interrupted Rich Paul for one of those empty times and said, so what about the Warriors? Rich Paul said, come on, man, are you serious? It's Stephen Dre. The golf would be amazing. And then Kellerman actually interrupted him a good one this time. Said, well, what about the basketball? And Rich Paul did something that I have found across barbershops in America. When you know something is not all the way true, you just repeat it again and hopes you're not asked again. Mary Mac, you're clocking me, no? So he goes, it's Stephen Dre. And so then Kellerman goes, well, what about the basketball? Rich Paul goes, it's Stephen Dre. As if repeating it again changes the context of whatever it's supposed to be. I think that this whole thing, this whole whiteboard, this whole pointer out there, Professor Rich Paul, presiding over LeBron's free agency, is to try to convince the Warriors front office to do more. I think LeBron wants to go to Golden State. I think Golden State, by proxy, Steph Curry, wants LeBron to go there. And I think that the Golden State front office is like, how much are we going to burn for this, for these guys who are literally all over the age? Draymond Green's the youngest, and he's my age. Mm-hmm. So that should show you, those guys are not going to be playing professional basketball for much longer. Look at his gray hairs.
1: The Golden State Warriors. Mm-hmm. You know, that's what we're looking at. I cannot believe that it seems as though the Warriors are that at the top of the list, because I just don't understand how LeBron can want to go to another team that will, he's going to be a journeyman at this point, another team that is not his in any way, shape, or form. LeBron wants to be loved. LeBron wants to be wanted. Hell, we all do. And going to the Warriors, I think it's like, that sounds fun in theory with Curry and LeBron playing. I guess that sounds fun, but that just seems like not what LeBron typically would want to do. And I think I've said it to you. Let's just imagine a world where the Warriors do win the championship. How is it not increasing the value of Steph Curry more than it increases the value of LeBron? LeBron, you came to me.
0: Yeah.
1: You know what I'm saying?
0: And I came to you and I lifted you out of the play-in basement. And congratulations.
1: Because sure, right.
0: Without me, if I had never came here, guess where you'd be looking up at? Me in the standings. If I was on a West Coast team, the same way you've been looking up at me in the standings since you won that championship.
1: But you're putting on my jersey. You are here for me. I didn't move for you. I'm not going to join you somewhere.
0: Monty, I'm not meaning to discount the idea that you're putting forth. I just do not think that LeBron.
1: So what is it? Does LeBron care about his legacy or not? Because if everybody that's telling me he cares so much.
0: So that's the thing. If you still are questioning LeBron's legacy, whichever side of the question you're on, nothing he does from this point on is going to change.
1: It can get worse. What he decides now does end or affect his legacy. Whatever he decides now will have an effect of how we look at LeBron James. To say that then you're saying that it's irrelevant where he goes.
0: So if LeBron signed with the Minnesota Timberwolves next year and the Timberwolves won 35 games, are you going to say LeBron's not one of the two best players of all time?
1: No, that's not what I'm saying. But I'm going to say, LeBron watered down the end of his career because he went to Minnesota. Why did you go to Minnesota? Because you thought you wanted to win.
0: Okay, well.
5: It would be held against him for sure. Like, people, especially in the age of social media, people would never let LeBron fans live that down.
0: But to what end?
1: There is no end because it's LeBron.
5: Well, it's the last season or penultimate season of his career. So you're right. Like, it's not going to make or break his entire career.
0: Like, whatever decision, whatever feeling you have of LeBron, whether he goes to another team, because any of these teams that are on this list, then none of them are the Charlotte Hornets, right? Not, all of them are teams that were in the postseason last year. Hell, two of them in the finals last year. All of them teams that were recently in the finals, if not in conference finals. So all of them would be teams that he would be essentially being the cherry on top of, bringing over the top. But if it was the Warriors, it would be a little whipped cream on top of that, cherry on top of that sundae, because the Warriors haven't been in a postseason series that you play four games in quite some time.
1: I feel like what you're saying is like, it doesn't matter. And it's like, if it doesn't matter, then why are we even talking about it? Of course it matters. And going to Minnesota where they have not won is different than going to the Warriors where that's the same team that is the dynasty. Like Curry, Kerr, Draymond. I know Clay is gone, but like the 1-2 punch is still there. Like, you're still looking at them as the Warriors.
0: It's very much still there. Like, the pyramids are still there from the dynasties in Egypt, right? the Great Wall of China.
1: Yeah, and they're not going to change.
0: But the idea that they're driving winning, or the Great Wall of China is keeping people out, like, it's not happening. Like, you know what I'm saying? The Warriors aren't winning anything. They're not winning anything. The whole point of what I'm trying to make is, I think that the reason why he would go to the Warriors, and the reason why I think the whole legacy thing is overblown, is Rich Paul said it himself, that LeBron is not about money, it's about the happiness. And I think the happiest place he would be is when he was playing when LeBron podcast puts out a 10-minute video with him and Steph Curry talking about this is what perfect basketball looks like, and it's them two playing against with each other at the Olympics, I just feel like that's where happiness is. Like, the Disney movie of it all would be Cleveland, and like, sure, it'd be awesome if they won a championship, but if they won a championship there, people will have their opinions. I just don't think ultimately it's going to change where you land on them.
1: I don't think this is about changing the opinion of LeBron James because of what he does his final year. That's not what this is about. But it is about how LeBron ends his career. What is the last jersey that I'm going to see you playing? A different one? A fourth jersey? Okay, that's fine.
0: Well, it's not going to be the Lakers.
1: No, but he could go back to Cleveland, which is another contender, which is a real contender. And the fact, is he looking for happiness? Money doesn't matter? Because I feel like he doesn't want to leave L.A. He doesn't want to leave L.A. Okay. So with the Warriors, he can fly in and out, mm-hmm. and they're not even going to practice as much because they're old, so he can actually stick around when he needs to. That is why he wants... Happiness is, I think, not wanting to leave L.A., and if money didn't matter, I think he could have stuck with the Lakers on a really, really small deal. But he didn't want to do that because of his ego.
0: I think he didn't want to do that because the Lakers didn't want him anymore.
1: I think the Lakers would have taken him if it was an easy deal. We're talking about making money work.
0: When the Lakers, all right, the last thing I'll say on it, when you have the Lakers, when Rich Paul comes out and says, we're moving on, the Lakers never offered us a deal or contract of any sort, I don't have any reason to not believe him when then they sign four players in free agency 12 hours later.
1: Call me crazy. Plenty of reason to not believe what Rich Paul is saying about LeBron. Plenty of reasons.
0: Well, the actions that the Lakers took would say that the Lakers were not interested in LeBron James.
1: At the money that he wanted. Yeah, they signed Austin Reeves to be able to go to LeBron and say, we can't give you that much money.
0: At any money. They weren't interested in him at any, like, they're not interested in him at all. Like, I don't agree to that. When you look at the evidence of the action.
1: But if that was the case, then a year ago, we would have known.
0: Tell her to go to break. Quit telling me to go to break. I'll try to go to break. We got to go to break. LeBron brings it out of her. You remind me of my mom. My mom, when she got angry, she was 5'5". When she got angry, she got 6 feet tall. Well, when we start talking about LeBron, I said, you go from like 5'2 to like a wing player in the NBA. You're ready to go. I'm sorry, I just said we had to go to break. We'll do it right now. With the iHeartRadio app, you can stream us wherever you happen to be. 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
11: Chance of thunderstorms tonight. Otherwise, mainly cloudy skies expected. Lows dip down to about 63. Northerly winds around 5 miles per hour. Sunshine mixed with clouds at times tomorrow. Slight chance for storms. Daytime highs approaching 83. Mainly clear skies tomorrow night. Lows level off around 62. Mid-80s Monday and Tuesday. That's the weatherology forecast for AM 1300 KGLO. Currently 77.
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0: Martin Weiss, Monty Bolaños, here on Fox Sports Radio. Monty, when's the last time you did something 66 times? In a row.
1: In a row? I don't think I've done anything. Running for 66 minutes? Does that count?
0: I'll accept it.
1: Look, there you go.
0: Joey Chestnut ate 66 hot dogs today.
1: Nope. That's so much. But it's impressive. Anyone who says it's not, I don't know how you're not. Because Joey Chestnut does not look like he can eat 66 hot dogs.
0: All right, so, like, do you find it impressive at an NBA game when there's, like, a ring of fire and somebody does, like, a triple axle backflip through it?
1: Sure. Not. I'm more impressed with Joey Chestnut.
0: I'm way more impressed with the ring of fire
1: thing. Yeah, I'm not.
0: I'm way more impressed with that. But both of them, when on watching, I just wonder why.
2: What's that performer who goes on the unicycle and does, like, the bowls?
1: Yes, the chick, right? The girl.
2: Yeah, Panda?
0: I believe it's Red Panda.
2: Red Panda. That, yeah.
1: Yeah.
2: So Red Panda or Joey Chestnut?
0: For both, I just wonder, how did you practice this?
1: How did we get here?
0: How did you get to a point where you thought you could do this professionally?
2: I want to know how many hot dogs you can eat, like, without the assistance of water and, like, not having bread.
1: Right. Yeah.
0: How many failed hot dog eaters do you think there are in the world? You just are accountants. Of, like, I couldn't cut
1: most people are leader. Failed hot dog eaters. We are Bus Wars!
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16: USA!
15: Crowds chanting even as they're told to evacuate due to approaching storms. Officials now saying the event for the nation's 250th birthday was reopened and visitors will be rescreened. Fireworks later after President Trump speaks on the mall, the president promising a long speech despite the heat. The fireworks show in New York City, which just finished, was one of the biggest ever. ABC's Wayne Cabot was there.
17: Bombs bursting in air over New York City, a cascade of light floating above New York like a technicolor shower. 30 colors, 85,000 shells blinking off the high windows of Lower Manhattan, shining in the eyes of little kids. Seeing this for the first time, making the adults feel like kids again in summers of a simpler time. Nothing energizes New York like fireworks on the 4th among the huddled, and in this case, extreme heat, huddled masses. Here for America at 250. Wayne Cabot, ABC News at the Brooklyn Bridge.
15: James Milne was on the way to watch the fireworks when he said the current political environment makes it harder to celebrate Independence Day.
18: A few years back, we were actually playing Frisbee while watching fireworks, and we were saying, like, and we were listening to, like, Hamilton and stuff, and we were saying, like, how patriotic we felt then, and like compared to now, it's just like it feels a lot worse.
15: It was a hot one for much of the country. Temperatures real and feels like in the triple digits at Robert Moses State Park on New York's Atlantic coast. Michelle Messler said that the beach was the right place to be for the nation's 250th birthday.
11: 250 years, that's a big birthday. So being out and enjoying this great weather, and it's much cooler on the beach than it is inland.
15: At least 9 people were injured in a boat explosion in Chesapeake City, Maryland. Cecil County officials say 4 patients were flown to local burn centers. You're listening to ABC News.
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15: July 4th address meant to counter President Trump's remarks later tonight. Maryland Governor Wes Moore, the nation's only sitting black governor, emphasized patriotism and contrasted it with nationalism, saying the foundation of patriotism is under attack.
20: Today, there are those who will use patriotism to justify pulling books from schools and rewriting history until it comforts those in power. In reality, that's not patriotism. That's nationalism.
15: As communities across the country celebrate Independence Day and America's 250th birthday, a naturalization ceremony today in North Carolina welcoming 49 new citizens from 25 different countries. Speaking at the event in Raleigh, Governor Josh Stein called for all American citizens to work together.
21: Every single citizen, whether natural born or naturalized, faces his or her own test every day. Will we love this country as patriots? Will we treat our fellow Americans with dignity and respect, even when we disagree with them violently?
15: Some Americans celebrated the 4th at national parks at Mount Rushmore, below the carved faces of George Washington, Thomas Jefferson, Theodore Roosevelt, and Abraham Lincoln. This performer interprets Theodore Roosevelt for visitors at the monument. ABC's Jonathan Carl was there, and that's what it was like.
22: You look up and see yourself in stone. There I am, looking at Lincoln's profile for the rest of my life.
15: Dave Packer, ABC News.
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25: Chance of thunderstorms tonight. Otherwise, mainly cloudy skies expected. Lows dip down to about 63. Northerly winds around 5 miles per hour. Sunshine mixed with clouds at times tomorrow. Slight chance for storms. Highs level off around 83. Mainly clear skies tomorrow night. Lows dip down to about 62. Mid-80s Monday and Tuesday. That's the weatherology forecast for AM 1300 KGLO. Right now, 70.
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29: Be it sight, sound, smell, or touch, there's something inside that we need so much. The sight of a touch, or the scent of a sound, or the strength of an oak with roots deep in the ground. the wonder of flowers to be covered and then to burst up.

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1: We're about to talk a little bit about getting out of your body. And I know it sounds crazy on the face of it, but it absolutely can be done. You really can do it. Whether you believe it or not, you can do it. The reason I know that is I've done it once, briefly, shockingly, and suddenly. But I've done it myself, so it can be done. I know it can be done. The guy who wrote the book on it is Albert Taylor, Dr. Albert Taylor. And he'll be here in a minute. By the way, he's written a new book that's going to be a source of some discussion tonight. It's not out yet. Can't get it till 2001. I like that year, 2001. Soul Traveler 2 is going to be entitled, shockingly, To Hell and Back. To Hell and Back. Albert Taylor always maintained there's no such address. So I am shocked at the title of his new book. We'll ask about that and a lot more.
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1: Here is an article, by the way, just as a side note, from the Herald Sun in Melbourne, Australia. Big newspaper in Australia. And they're having record hot temperatures for February. Record hot. Headline is, a

0: close second for dead heat. And there's a whole article about how hot it is in Australia. Just in case you thought we were the only ones noticing, I thought I'd drop that in. It's kind of a puzzle we're trying to put together here. Once again, Dr. Albert Taylor. Welcome back, Albert.
1: Thank you.
0: You know, somebody, going back for a moment, regressing for a moment, somebody reminds me that about 3 weeks ago, maybe a little more now, we tried to fire something from California and shoot it down over the Pacific, and we missed. And so then they had a second test, and we reportedly destroyed whatever it was.
1: Right. Yeah, I remember that.
0: Yeah. Used a kinetic, it was a kinetic device of some sort. You know, a million BBs or however, whatever they use. I don't know what they use. Anyway.
1: There's a few different designs.
0: Giant thousands of Ginzu knives. Who knows?
1: Right.
0: Anyway, if we had the technology that you're talking about, then why would we be testing this? Wouldn't this be sort of just like a cover thing?
1: Well, no.
0: For what the real capabilities are?
1: Well, what's interesting about SDI, it's multi-layered. So you don't just have one type of vehicle, one type of thing to knock out a target. You have even like third, fourth, you know, phase vehicles that can actually still do the same job. So we have kinetic kill, we have the particle, we have this part of the kinetic kill would be this coil-like thing, which is really fascinating. It's this thing that when it gets close to the missile, it expands to this giant spherical coil, maybe about, I don't know, 20 feet in diameter, and it just slices through whatever it's heading toward.
0: Like a slinky.
1: Oh, definitely. And then there's another vehicle that I really found fascinating. I can't remember the name of it right now, but I remember when we were testing it, that it's capable of actually hovering in not only in Earth's atmosphere, but, you know, matter of fact, it can hover in a room, which is fascinating. And that thing can move laterally and forward and all of that to home in on its target.
0: Whoa!
1: It's incredible. As a matter of fact,
0: using what kind of propulsion?
1: It's nothing really that odd. It has nozzles and things like that. And matter of fact, they fire off. They almost sound like the old pulse jets. Do you remember those?
0: Sure.
1: That's what it sounds like, except it's definitely controlled in each one of the nozzles, which point out in all different directions, so that it's capable of moving three dimensionally. Fire depending on what the system is telling it to do, and all three of the nozzles are throttleable. It's really fascinating. I can't remember the name of the vehicle, though. But, you know, I know you love this stuff, and I have tons and tons of stuff, so I'm just going to go through, and I'm going to get you a little care package, and I'm going to send it to you, all right? It's going to be some really nice stuff to look at.
0: I'm worried enough with all the stuff I have around here. You know, and my guest last hour, she's not even there, and her answering machine isn't there.
1: Well, wherever when they come and get you, Art, you know, I'll be there waiting for you, because I'll probably be sitting in the cell, too. You'll have company.
0: Yeah. All right, well,
1: Whitley will be there, too.
0: Yep. I know that what you talk about mainly, that leaving the body, I know from personal experience, it's real. You can do it. It can be done. Now, I've never done some of the wild trips that you've done, that you've told us about, but I know it can be done. I just know because it happened to me.
1: Right.
0: So that obviously sparks a lot of interest in me. I mean, leaving your body is a pretty neat thing, but I understand you've written a new book. You and I have had a lot of conversations about the possible downside of leaving your body.
1: Right. Right.
0: And you have always maintained, steadfastly maintained, throughout all of my challenges and all of my worries.
1: And still do, but
0: no,
1: go on.
0: No problem, Art. No sweat. You can leave your body. You will come back. There will not be a problem. There will not be somebody else waiting there having taken your body. There will not be your body moved off somewhere. You will not possibly go to a bad place.
1: Right.
0: You will have a good experience. It will be wonderful. And now you've written a book called Soul Traveler 2, To Hell and Back.
1: Right.
0: Yes.
1: And you know, it's funny because you know, I do this once in a while. I'm in the grassy knoll on AOL, and one of the members in there asked me, he mentioned the Audie Murphy movie, To Hell and Back.
0: Right.
1: And that's exactly what inspired that title, is the Audie Murphy movie, Tail and Back. And the reason I even selected that subtitle, because that's the subtitle, the title of Soul Traveler 2.
0: Yes.
1: But the subtitle is because of our conversations and how so many people believe in a hell. And all of my experiences, and I've had tons on the non-physical side,
0: yeah.
1: I haven't seen any traces of a hell. But I can say this, since my life is on both sides of the line, you would say, the non-physical and the physical, the closest thing to hell that I have experienced has definitely been in the physical body, and art, I would say, is a definite result of my book, Soul Traveler. That's what that is all about. It is about the hell that the Soul Traveler, that wonderful little diary that I started so many years ago, has really dragged me through, so to speak.
0: Why has it dragged you to a physical hell?
1: Oh, God. First of all, when I first wrote this book, I self-published it. And I self-published it. I got a distributor.
0: Having all that experience in previous stealth work.
1: Right. Well, you know, I had this weird idea that somebody would be interested in reading this information and what I've discovered about the night paralysis.
0: Yes.
1: Even though my wife at the time, I was married at the time, thought that everything was great. She was supportive as long as I didn't get carried away, like quit my job. You know, that kind of thing.
0: No.
1: So I had this idea. I really felt it deep, deep down in my soul that I wanted to get this book out there for the people to read. And it came to the point where I had to make a decision between aerospace and this book. And
0: sure.
1: I chose the book. Totally disrupted my home life. Wrecked it, as a matter of fact. Next thing I knew, I found myself in divorce court pretty much. With the book was about all I got out of the divorce. And I'm sitting there thinking, okay, well, then I'm just going to try to market this spiritual book the best I can. And I got a distributor, which was one of the top five distributors in the United States,
0: mm-hmm.
1: which was Atrium at the time. They've since then gone defunct. But here the book was beginning to sell, and this was before you and I contacted each other.
0: Right.
1: You contacted me.
0: Right.
1: Here I was waiting for this money. I sold about maybe equivalent of $100,000 worth of books, which would have paid for my printing bill and paid for my rent and probably started supporting me a little bit.
0: Sure.
1: And I was waiting for the mail to come, standing out there, and the mailman came, and then there was this wonderful envelope with Atrium on it. And I thought, my check is here. You know, I'm surviving since I left aerospace. I opened up the envelope, and inside was a letter saying that we're sorry, but because the times have been gone rough, that we're going bankrupt with all of your money, and we may be able to pay you 10 cents on a dollar at some future date. That was the beginning.
0: God. Well, that's hell, all right.
1: That was the beginning. And it got worse,
0: smokes.
1: And the ride got steeper and faster from there, Art.
0: So you've got a great hit book, and notice that you're not going to get your money.
1: Right, exactly. That was the first thing that really... So that forced me into... I was the publisher, since I was self-published.
0: Yeah.
1: I came up with Verity Press Publishing, which, you know, produced the first book. And that forced Verity Press Publishing into bankruptcy. Times started getting even worse, where I had, all of a sudden, I went from possibility of doing very well to having zero income. I mean, absolutely nothing.
0: Mm.
1: And over a period, 2 months after I got that letter, I had already separated from my family, was living in another place. I was sitting there 2 months later with an eviction notice, with a letter from the repo man was looking for my car. I had a letter from the utilities people who were going to cut off my electricity in about a week or two.
0: Mm.
1: The gas was going
0: about
1: to be cut off.
0: We're talking about the bottom here.
1: It was the hell. That was the beginning. I was at the gates of hell at that time. let's see, what else? And last but not least, I had this idea to put my email address inside my book. And I'm glad I did, because I felt that if people read my book, it was very rare that you get to talk to the author and write him a letter directly.
0: That's true.
1: So I put it in there, and that was the best thing I've ever done, because you and I would not be speaking if I hadn't done that. But AOL was going to cut off my email account because I couldn't pay them even.
0: Mm.
1: And I'm sitting there, and all I had was, I'd just gotten back from a California tour, book signing tour, where I spent literally my last bit of savings that I had to go around and speak at Barnes & Noble and these different bookstores all over the place. And I spoke at this one little, tiny little bookstore in Fresno, I believe it was Fresno, California, where it was about maybe 25 people or so there. This woman jumped up in the middle of my lecture, which was real strange, and interrupted the lecture and started telling me about a party she was going to, and I listened to her for a while, and then that trip ended, and I thought nothing of that lady jumping up and doing that, and I was kind to her, and she gave her a book, and she left. So I came home, and 2 months later, I was sitting here with all these eviction notices and all that, and I sat there because, now this is where the spiritual part comes in. I know beyond a shadow of a doubt, and it has nothing to do with my beliefs, Art. I know that I have had experiences out of body in my soul with a non-physical entity that I think is like an angel. And it's not about me trying to convince anybody. That is a part of my reality now, and it was something that I literally ran from. I did not want to believe that.
0: Jay, what do we know about angels?
1: What do we know?
0: Yeah. In other words, I've seen all the Christopher Walken movies.
1: Mm-hmm.
0: And in most of those movies, the angels, well, they're not exactly the in crowd.
1: That's that Christian spin on it now. I'm not talking about religion.
0: Well,
1: little different.
0: Yeah, but
1: a little differently. That's a Christian spin when you're talking about fire and brimstone.
0: Okay, but you use the word angel.
1: Yeah.
0: An angel as defined in the Bible.
1: Yeah, well, there may be some other places that angels define, but that's one, yeah.
0: No, you're using that word
1: right.
0: Angel. Now, maybe you shouldn't be using the word angel. If you really think it's an angel, then you've got to accept the possibility that these are, like I said, not the in crowd. I mean, cast off from God. And
1: one of the reasons that I use the word angel in this particular context is because I don't want to say higher self right now, because we haven't even touched on that area. But
0: that's where people
1: can kind of still understand where I'm headed and what kind of being or entity I'm kind of talking about. I can go into further and really tell you what I really feel this thing is, but I think angel, for the amount of the description that I've given thus far in this conversation here, kind of still, people are still following me. So we can explore that a little more and we can go back into what I really feel is this angelic-like thing. But not necessarily the angel type of thing that you would see in a lot of religions, the way they describe it. But it's still, to me, a rose by any other name still smells as sweet. So it doesn't matter what you call this thing, it still has its particular function,
0: but,
1: and it's independent of what you believe.
0: Okay, but if there is a creator, which you believe, right?
1: Mm-hmm.
0: Then you have to imagine the possibilities that these entities that you see, plural,
1: mm-hmm.
0: are angels. As I mean, after all, they were written about extensively.
1: Mm-hmm.
0: And remember the angels and the earth girls and the Nephilim and the big flood and all of that. So, I mean, all of that is outlined.
1: Right.
0: For the kind of entity that you're talking about.
1: Right. But let's not think that that is all the information there is possibly to know about what we're talking about.
0: Yeah, but you have to think that it's one really strong possibility.
1: Yes, and I wouldn't want to dispute or invalidate it at all. I just would like to add more pieces to the puzzle. And my pieces may be a little bit different. Well, my pieces are metaphysical, to tell you the
0: truth. But haven't you ever wondered, in other words, that you might be dealing with an entity that has you bamboozled?
1: You know, I thought about that many times, and all I can say is, I can say this, that I have more trust in this thing that has been assisting me and been there for me than I have ever had in any single thing on this planet. I do not doubt it I do not fear it.
0: Because of...
1: It does not challenge my faith in one little bit.
0: Because of what it has done for you in this physical world?
1: The time spent with this.
0: But again...
1: It's like, for instance, when Daniel had his near-death experience...
0: Yes.
1: And he had an encounter with the being of light.
0: By the way, you sound like Daniel.
1: That's what you always say. And Daniel is a wonderful friend of mine, and he's helped me so much. I'm truly grateful to him, because he was one of the few people that I could actually talk about this beyond just using the label angel. We were talking about the same thing, but Daniel was very, very non-dogmatic in his references.
0: Let me return to my question. You're very thankful for what this angel,
1: yes,
0: we call it an angel, has done for you in this physical world, right?
1: Yes, as far as my understanding of why I'm here, yes.
0: Yeah.
1: Because if I would have remained in the dark, I think that would have promoted hopelessness. But it allowed me to have a spiritual light at the end of the tunnel, no matter how bad my life got. And that's what this is all about. I still realize that there was something more.
0: Well, you know that thing that you travel with, your soul?
1: Mm-hmm.
0: How do you know that in the desperation and the bottom where you say you hit, and,
1: mm-hmm,
0: and obviously you were, I mean the terrible place you were in,
1: mm-hmm,
0: and then you have an encounter with an angelic being, and then things do begin to get better, which they did. They're getting better, right?
1: Right. Yes.
0: How can you be absolutely sure that you have not signed a piece of paper, in essence, saying
1: with Beelzebub?
0: Well, yeah. I mean that you know that you made a deal. Stay right there. Just sign right here, son. You'll be able to leave anytime you want. It's just that the final trip will be to here. We'll be right back.
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0: Mainly cloudy skies expected tonight with a slight chance for storms. Lows dip down to about 63. Northerly winds around 5 miles per hour. Sunshine mixed with clouds at times tomorrow. Slight chance for storms. Highs level off around 83. Mainly clear skies tomorrow night. Lows dip down to about 62. Mid-80s Monday and Tuesday. That's the weatherology forecast for AM 1300 KGLO. Right now, 70.
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0: The devil went down to Georgia. He was looking for a soul to steal. He was in a bind because he was way behind and he was willing to make a deal. When he came across this young man sawing on a fiddle and playing it hot, and the devil jumped up on a hickory stump and said, "Boy, let me tell you what. I guess you didn't know it, but I'm a fiddle player too. And if you'd care to take a dare, I'll make a bet with you. Now you play pretty good fiddle, boy, but give the devil his due. I bet a fiddle of gold against your soul, because I think I'm better than you." The boy said, "My name's Johnny, and it might be a sin, but I'll take your bet and you're going to regret, because I'm the best as ever been. Johnny, rosin up your bow and play your fiddle hard, because hell's broke loose in Georgia."
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2: Well, you know, that's exactly the kind of deal that you know I'm talking about. We'll ask Al Taylor, Dr. Al Taylor, more about that in a moment. Stay right where you are. This is Coast to Coast AM from the high desert, where it's cold and dark.

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9: All right, well, here he is again, Dr. Albert Taylor. Albert, welcome back.
10: Thank you, Art. You know, Art, I was thinking, you know, you asked me if I, how do I know that
9: Well, all right, here, let's try this approach. When you finally physically die, your soul takes, basically, at least for a period of time, a one-way trip. And they all leave at gate H, right? Now, how do you know... I mean, we've had reports of these really weird vehicles diving into the ocean. How do you know that your vehicle, when you get on at gate H, is going up versus, you know,
10: versus going down the subterranean route.
9: That's right.
10: Well,
9: I mean,
10: if
9: life way up there is good and here it's almost hell, then I mean, just figure it out for yourself. You go further down, what do you get? Real hell.
10: Okay, the one that convinces me personally, and not that I try to convince anyone else, because you can't do that with this kind of information. I mentioned in my book, in the chapter, A Relative Encounter, and that is, see, I never believed in ghosts and things like that until I started having these experiences, and then I started having experiences with an aunt of mine who died back in 1982. And I really doubted if it was her, if it were really her, and eventually I came to accept that it really was whatever was left of what she was, and was something else.
9: What do you mean, left of what she was?
10: Well, because she didn't have a lot of her personality traits and ego and things like that we walk around with today.
9: A former shadow.
10: Right, exactly. She was more, she was in her pure form,
9: well,
10: rather than in a contaminated form like we are. You know, here.
9: So you're saying she's better than she was?
10: Oh, definitely, definitely. Because you've let go of a lot of the things that really cause us the most problems in our lives. And that is our ego and fears and all those things. She wasn't in that state at all. She was in a super state of consciousness and awareness and actual being. But the
9: yeah,
10: thing
9: all
10: about
9: of this,
10: it, though,
9: all of this sounds so nice, but I mean, what about football, beer, and sex?
10: Well, see, that's a judgment call that they don't care about any of that stuff on the other side. Well, you know, I'm a member of the International Association of Near-Death Experiences.
9: Well, then why would they call it heaven?
10: Well, wait a minute, Art. Okay, let me back up. Okay, first of all, this is why I don't believe in hell. And this is may sound comical, but it really hits home for me. My aunt, when she was alive, I would say she was the black sheep of the family. She was the one that always ruined weddings. She was the one that always ruined funerals, even. She was
9: what
10: the
9: do you
10: one
9: mean
10: always,
9: she ruined funerals?
10: Well, she would get drunk and start talking about the deceased.
9: Oh.
10: She was that type of person.
9: And
10: after having these encounters out of body with this entity, I realized that there was no hell, because if there was one, she would have been locked up in it. So I know I could no longer.
9: Look, I'm not sure getting bombed and sounding off at somebody's funeral, no matter how nasty it might be, gets you to the gates of hell.
10: Well, that's just the tip of the iceberg. She was something else. She was the spice in our family.
9: Well,
10: let's say that. But, okay, now let's back up to the International Association of Near-Death Studies.
9: Yes.
10: A lot of people, 8 million people in the United States have had near-death experiences. Out of that percentage, a small, very, very small, maybe even 1% or less, actually have negative experiences.
9: Oh, yeah.
10: I mean, maybe let's just say 5%.
9: The most famous, the most interesting that I've ever interviewed was Sarah, who had one hellish experience.
10: Mm-hmm.
9: It was about a 2-hour interview.
10: Right.
9: And we're going
10: and
9: by the way, we're going to replay that interview this coming Saturday, I think. And it was so utterly, absolutely convincing.
10: Mm-hmm.
9: Her story, I must tell you, Albert, sounded as good as any story you've ever told about all the good experiences you've had. I mean, she was every bit as sincere.
10: Oh, yeah, no, I don't doubt that, you know, and that's the thing. See, this is what's fascinating about when you leave the physical body, either temporarily or as the result of trauma, like in a near-death experience.
9: Right.
10: A lot of things can happen, so I truly believe that whatever she said, she experienced.
9: Oh, so do I.
10: But now
9: that's why you and I are always arguing about this.
10: Right. Now, this is the thing, though. This is the kicker that I found. Out of all the people who've had a near-death experience, most of them, except for Danyon, he's so fortunate, he's had 3. Most people have one experience. And usually they don't understand it at the time, and maybe it was before the term near-death was coined. And now they talk about it, and it's been years later on what they remember. One of the things that I found, that if I were to just tell you about my first out-of-body experience, and if that were the only experience I'd ever had,
9: right,
10: it would be totally wrong and totally based on fear and totally negative, because I was so afraid and horrible things happened. But I found out that a lot of the things that happened, I was creating. Because when you get in that state, It's almost like becoming a genie. Any kind of things you think about can manifest, but it doesn't mean that it's real. It can just contaminate the out-of-body experience that you're having.
9: So you're saying then that an out-of-body experience is like an acid trip, set and setting, you know, all
10: it's
9: of a sudden
10: like having magical powers almost.
9: It's like having a bad acid trip, right? Right?
10: Well, it can be very, very frightening.
9: Well,
10: in that way.
9: People who have taken LSD negative circumstances have extremely negative experiences.
10: Yeah, you can, because you're open to extreme emotional levels, be it fear or love. And when you get into a fear mode, which most of us set off with that foot first, unfortunately, that sets the tone for the experience. And when that happens, all of a sudden your imagination, because that's something that you really have to control in the out-of-body experience, because you can really have a negative experience if your imagination runs amok.
9: But see, what you're really preaching, though, Al, is...
10: Well, I hope I'm not preaching.
9: What you're really saying is that, look, if you have a bad experience, it's all in your head. There's no such real thing as experience. In other words, not really. If you have had a bad experience, it's because you brought it on yourself or because the conditions were bad. There is no such thing as a real bad experience.
10: Well, I don't want to imply that I'm painting with a broad brush, because that place is not devoid of life. There are entities there at multiple levels of awareness, and some at lower levels, of especially the astral plane and the physical, who can play tricks and games with you. So I can't say that all experiences, if you interpret it to be negative, are self-created.
9: So then you are backing off a little.
10: But I can say this, that there are a lot of experiences that you can misinterpret, especially if you've only done it once or been there once, that you would definitely think were negative and real. But it doesn't mean that it's real. It's taken me, and this is why I say this, because here it is, all these years later, that I haven't had any more negative experiences once I understood how to control it. So if there were something negative to experience, I still should be having them. But that doesn't happen anymore. And I talk to a lot of people who have had out-of-body experiences. Bill Blumen is one of my dear friends.
9: Right.
10: And he also, once you get past that state where you stop throwing things in the mix, you start having what I call, and what he refers to also, as the pure, uncontaminated out-of-body experience. And that's what I'm talking about. If it's going to come up, if there were something there, it should come up. I should have experienced that periodically, but that hasn't happened. So that's what I based that on, is the fact that I've improved myself and my understanding, and it seems to have affected my experiences 100%. So if there was something negative, Art, believe me, I would share it, because I don't want to mislead anybody. I want to provide as much information on the table as possible for the individual to realize and accept or reject it if they choose to. So I never try to convince anybody. But what's wonderful about it is I get thousands of letters now as a result of your show, and I would say 95% of those, if not more, are all positive. So if there's negative, then it's like worrying about having a car crash every time you get in your car. The chances are very, very slim, if at all.
9: That's not true. You're more likely to be killed in your car than you are in an airplane.
10: That's very true. Airplanes are safe. But a lot of people fear airplanes more than cars.
9: Well, that's true.
10: So if it were going to happen, I'm a scientist, then I would look at, okay, well, every hundredth time a negative thing happens, like with the shuttle. I can honestly tell you, if we keep using the shuttle, there is going to be another catastrophic explosion because of the law of the probability of a failure.
9: Well, okay, well, then failure. Why can't we also say that if Albert Taylor keeps leaving his body on a fairly regular basis, one of these days he's going to come back to it and try to get back in, and it's going to be all white and cold and dead?
10: And you know, we could say that, but then you got to think about this. There is so much historical data on people having experiences like this that it goes back eons. It's been hidden in areas like the occult for a long, long period of time. This is nothing new that I'm talking about.
9: Yeah, except that the white, cold, dead people don't come back to talk about it. Only the ones who have the NDEs come back to talk about it. They're gone. They're history. So how do you know they didn't come back and go, oh my God, look at my body, I'm dead?
10: Well, I don't, you know, I just, I look at this.
9: Maybe that's where ghosts come from, Al.
10: Well, let me tell you this. Leaving the body is one thing, but then there's something that happens every once in a while when you leave the body. And it's far more than just an activity. And it happened to me for the first time, and I never even imagined it or even knew it was even possible. It happened to me in 1993 in July. I never, ever will forget it. This is when I was leaving the body and thinking, okay, what do I want to do now? I would go to friends' houses. I would fly around and that type of thing. But while I was hovering there in my bedroom, and it's in my book, this is what happened. All of a sudden, I felt as if my consciousness was literally opened up, and everything you could possibly want to know about anything was temporarily poured in. I had this awareness that I had never, ever experienced, and what happened was I suddenly realized who and what I truly was and who and why I really came here to experience this life as Albert Taylor. And the thing about it is, what's the difference between what happened to me and a dream is when I came back to the physical body, and I haven't had a near-death experience, but when I came back to the physical body after this experience, the fear of death has left me and has never, ever returned. And one of the things that I realized is, oh, my God, after I started meeting all these people who had near-death experiences, they were talking about the exact same thing. So there's consistency across the board.
9: Well, suppose I were to suggest to you, playing devil's advocate, I like to mm-hmm. say when I'm doing that,
10: mm-hmm.
9: that these people who have had NDEs and now no longer fear death are delusional. In other words, they've had a delusion. They've had an experience that they has convinced them, surely, in belief. I mean, I know you believe what mm-hmm. you're saying.
10: Well, you know, that's one way of looking at it, but I look at it like they were delusional before they had the experience.
9: And that the out-of-body experience is the reality.
10: Yes, it clarified things.
9: And being stuck in the body and never knowing your spiritual self is not the reality.
10: Correct.
9: The
10: Correct.
9: Matrix.
10: One of the things we find out is we believe everything our five senses tell us. And if you know, and I know, there's electronic equipment that can measure things far beyond the spectrums or the range of the five senses.
9: Oh, yeah.
10: So the five senses, automatically, we know they don't tell us everything. Even scientists are admitting that 90% of the matter in space is dark matter and something that we can't detect now.
9: That's true. They are.
10: So there are far more things out there than our puny little five senses can tell us. And through the out-of-body experience, that's tapping into that sixth or seventh area. And the experience brings on a knowing. It's not about belief, because I wasn't a believer. Believe me, I wasn't a believer at all. I didn't buy into any of this stuff. But through the experiences, it has changed my awareness, and it has let me know that I put the whole kit and caboodle, I bet the farm on what the five senses were telling me, and I was wrong.
9: Bet the farm. Well, look, I fail to understand how you can believe in a creator, mm-hmm. how you can believe in angelic beings,
10: mm-hmm.
9: And the basic goodness of all that is, without belief, there's a yin, there's a yang, there's a good, there's a bad, there's a creator, there's probably an enemy of the creator. I mean, why wouldn't all of that follow that if there's one, there would be the other? Because in every other aspect of life, or even what we know about death, there is both.
10: Right.
9: So.
10: Well, you know, the thing we make a mistake on is we compare the non-physical reality with the physical. So we figure these are the things we have in the physical world, so it must be across the board. Well, the thing is that so far, everything that we've created here is especially the negative things, none of that exists on the other side at all. There's so much peace. There's so much love. There's no manipulation. There's no control.
9: I interviewed a really interesting psychic named Beverly Jaggers.
10: Mm-hmm.
9: And she has done what I always ask. If you can travel with your soul, you and I have talked about it, you can travel in time, forward in time, mm-hmm. behind in time,
10: right,
9: present, whatever, right?
10: Right.
9: So, yeah, I mean, look at the volatile NASDAQ reaching new highs every day. If you knew what was going to go up 30% tomorrow mm-hmm. or next week, you wouldn't have to be writing books about soul traveling. Mm-hmm. you'd be playing the market and winning.
10: And that's when I was, and remember I said about that snowball rolling downhill?
9: Yeah.
10: Guided?
9: Yeah.
10: Well, if it were not guided, then that probably would be something that I would have found out a long time ago. Especially with all the trials and horrors and the literal hell that my life has I've gone through the last 3 years. Believe me, I was looking for my guide, for this being that's around me, to tell me what was around the corner before I got there, because I really wanted to know. But he didn't do that, because I needed to go through these experiences to flex my own particular faith muscles. I can tell you this, as a result of all these negative things that have happened to me, I am truly a better and stronger person, physically and mentally and spiritually. So those things had to happen so that I could get to this state, and I wouldn't trade this state for anything in the world.
9: Okay, well, so you're absolutely sure then that you're now better physical.
10: Definitely.
9: And
10: definitely are.
9: Spiritual being.
10: And more at peace than I've ever been in my
9: life. And starting to make money and everything, right?
10: I'm surviving.
9: Book's a hit.
10: I'm surviving.
9: And so I say, once again, how can you be sure that this angelic being that had something to do with all this, you know, that you don't know it?
10: And
9: you know,
10: after the
9: old
10: break,
9: expression about no free lunch, right?
10: After the break, if that were true, you'd be a part of it. I'll share that.
9: Oh, great. All right. Well, we'll be right back.
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1: From ABC News, I'm Dave Packard. In Washington, D.C., President Trump speaking Saturday evening ahead of the Freedom 250 fireworks show. Earlier, aircraft from NASA and the United States Coast Guard kicking off the military flyovers. Events on the Mall were evacuated for a time due to severe weather. The feels-like temperature in D.C. Saturday peaking at 110 degrees. In New York City, visitors gathered at New York's Intrepid Museum to mark the 4th with military vehicles, demonstrations, and a patriotic flyover over the city's harbor. Military jets flying in formation past the Statue of Liberty and One World Trade Center, leaving red, white, and blue smoke trails across the skyline. New Yorker Victor Lima watching it all.
2: It feels really good. We got to show support to our troops, law enforcement, everything. And we're really proud to be here in the U.S.
1: It was hot up and down the original 13 colonies. Days of extreme heat in the Northeast sparking thunderstorms. Boston's July 4th celebration had to be evacuated briefly. Those who made it out for the event are still celebrating.
3: It's my bucket list thing. Go to the 4th of July to Boston.
1: A pilot on a Delta Airlines flight reported the plane may have been struck by a firework as they were approaching the runway at Chicago's Midway Airport earlier on Saturday evening.
4: Tower, we just had a firework at our plane, Delta 1076. We're continuing.
1: The Delta pilot said that the plane would need to be inspected at the gate. Kyiv's 335-foot Mother Ukraine monument was illuminated in the colors of the U.S. flag Friday to mark the 250th anniversary of American independence. The event, organized by the American Chamber of Commerce in Ukraine as part of the U.S. Embassy's Freedom 250 celebrations. Chamber President Andy Hunter said Ukraine understands America's fight for freedom.
5: The American Chamber of Commerce, we are here illuminating this beautiful monument, this female, a symbol also like the Statue of Liberty in New York.
1: You're listening to ABC News.
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1: About 1,600 gas and electric utility workers across eastern Philadelphia went on strike on the 4th after contract talks between the union and utility company PECO broke down. Union local president Larry Anastasi.
12: I think it's a shame. If you choose a job where you have to risk your life in order to pay the bills, take care of your family, and you decide that you don't mind doing that, I don't think it's much to ask to have the same benefits as everybody else.
1: Union seeking higher wages, a pension plan, and retirement medical benefits. While America has celebrated its 250th birthday in a country a little older, announcement of two major archaeological discoveries dating back to the 4th century. ABC's Chuck Sievertson.
13: Crews in Egypt have found a well-preserved Byzantine-era residential city in the western desert from the 4th century in the Dakhla Oasis. There are north-south thoroughfares intersected by east-west streets, forming open squares and public spaces. Archaeologists also uncovered bread ovens, kitchens, and well-preserved bronze coins bearing portraits of Byzantine emperors, Latin inscriptions, and Christian symbols. Also, 18 ancient tombs were found in Marina El Alamein near Alexandria.
1: President Trump says it started on the 4th of July. The U.S. Treasury began accepting donations of publicly traded stock to help support Trump accounts, the tax-advantaged savings account for children that he named for himself. Trump wrote that more than 6 million accounts have been requested. Dave Packer, ABC News.
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14: Mainly cloudy skies expected tonight with a slight chance for storms. Lows dip down to about 63. Northerly winds around 5 miles per hour. Sunshine mixed with clouds at times tomorrow. Slight chance for storms. Highs level off around 83. Mainly clear skies tomorrow night. Lows dip down to about 62. Mid-80s Monday and Tuesday. That's the weatherology forecast for AM 1300 KGLO. Currently 68.
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6: There's just no way we're alone in this universe. 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
7: If you do the math about the number of galaxies and the number of suns in the galaxies and the number of galaxies, it's impossible to believe that other life has not existed. And frankly, the numbers would tell you that there's got to be other intelligent life. If we are, the human species is a curious species, we can't wait to build craft that take us out into the universe to explore. So who's to say there aren't other species out there that feel the same level of curiosity that have come here to look around? And I think the Earth, it's teeming with life. We are so interesting. I have this theory, George. I think all intelligent life is interesting to all other intelligent life. And for me, that's all I need to know to understand why we're being visited.
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0: again, Dr. Albert Taylor, who's a really good sport. Albert, you're back on. Hi.
1: Definitely.
0: You can understand then, can't you, when before I talk to you, when I saw Soul Traveler 2 to Hell and Back coming out in summer of 2001, I thought, he's found out.
1: And, you know, and I picked that topic, that subtitle, for a very good reason, because I am going to talk about, in that book, and I'm probably getting way ahead of it. My publisher's going to call me tomorrow and tell me I should be talking about the paperback coming out in April. But the reason I picked that subtitle is because in the astral plane, there are areas that you can experience what people would probably consider to be a hell.
0: Oh.
1: But it's not Lucifer's hell. It's not something that is always there.
0: Well, then what is
1: that.
0: It? God's hell?
1: It's more of a, and see, we can't talk about you experiencing that through the out-of-body experiences versus when you die.
0: Right.
1: Those are kind of two different areas.
0: Right.
1: Because when you die, what happens is, the first thing you have, and you don't usually have this during the out-of-body experience, is you have the panoramic past life review. And that's where you see how you've affected and made everyone feel that you've ever encountered in your life. Now,
0: yeah, that's some hell for you.
1: Yeah, oh, tell me about it. Now, can you imagine Hitler's panoramic past life review?
0: No.
1: Or Jeffrey Dahmer or something like that?
0: No.
1: To me, that would be hell. Because I don't know, since there's no time, I don't know what the duration of experiencing that level of, you know, of hostility and violence and
0: whatever.
1: Well,
0: you don't honestly believe Dahmer sprouted wings, do you?
1: No, I don't think so. But
0: well,
1: I would hope not. That's not how you get them.
0: So then he's in Dahmerville, right? Which is synonym
1: for...
0: Yeah,
1: I would say he's at the extreme low vibrational level of the astral plane. Extremely low.
0: Extremely low.
1: Yeah,
0: well,
1: like Robert Monroe talked about in his book, where people were obsessed with the material world and things like that. I would say that is probably where he is, because that type of behavior in the physical body is not going to elevate your particular vibrational rate of your soul. So
0: I have this feeling that we're fooling with words. I mean, a very low or even ultra low vibrational level.
1: Mm-hmm.
0: Well, what do we think's going on at this extremely low vibrational level?
1: Well, let's say it's like that's where the kindergartners are. That's where the repeaters or the young souls reside until they realize what Earth life is really for, and that Earth life is really a school, and Earth life is here to help the individual to evolve and become self-aware. And when you get closer to that kind of thing, like waking up spiritually, then it definitely dictates your behavior, and you can increase your vibrational rate to higher levels, even beyond the astral plane. So that's kind of what we're talking about. That we're not talking about some place for eternal damnation. And another thing is you know, through these experiences, I truly believe in reincarnation for a lot of reasons. And it's very difficult to believe in reincarnation and hell at the same
0: time. So there would be no such thing then as an eternal low vibration location.
1: Not if you believe in reincarnation. I mean, that's a place to maybe regroup and reassess your recent experience here on Earth. But it's not a home, and you're coming back to, because the goal here is, what is the meaning of life? Is that we come here to evolve in one way or another. That never changes. So just because the body dies doesn't mean that mission is over, and wherever you got, that's where you're stuck at.
0: How do you feel about the death penalty?
1: Oh, wow. You know, I'm glad you mentioned that, Art, because I have been getting letters from inmates on death row, and one of them I was trying to communicate with recently was an individual who was executed about 3 weeks ago in Texas.
0: Yes.
1: His name was Larry Robeson.
0: Yes.
1: He was also on 48 Hours. You know, that's a tough one, because spiritually, I don't believe we're supposed to do that, but I understand what the government is doing. They're trying to protect the masses from someone they feel is incurable. So I understand that. I don't know. I couldn't criticize it unless I could come up with a better solution.
0: So what do you end up telling somebody like that before they go get the shot that sends them?
1: Oh, God.
0: Do you tell them that they're going to a life review? Do you tell them they're going to a vibrational state that

0: time was the woman that sent you a fax. I spent my last few pennies on going on that tour. And I'm glad I did, because I never would have met that woman. She never would have faxed you. You never would have emailed me. I never would have called you. That day you said, you asked me to be on your show, and I said, how long? You said an hour. We ended up doing the whole 5-hour show.
1: That's right.
0: The next few weeks, my book went ballistic, and it changed my life for the better. So you are definitely a part. I just don't know what part you are, or who's your mentor.
1: Well, then I've got a little story for you.
0: Okay.
1: In the middle of the night one night, long ago, there was a dark entity with red glowing eyes that came to me, foot of my bed. This was before I checked my email. And it said, I've got a deal with this guy, and you got to help me out, Bill. Check your email. Then he walked right through the wall. I'm just kidding. All right.
0: I wish you hadn't told me that. That changes all of my plans.
1: That's right. Wild Card Line.
0: Recall it now.
1: Wild Card Line, you're on the air with Dr. Albert Taylor.
2: Hey, Art. It's William from Portland.
1: Hello.
2: Did that entity have leathery feet as well?
1: Yeah, and they were cold, too.
2: Albert, I've enjoyed every one of your visits with Art, and I'd love to hear you guys go at it.
0: Thank you.
2: You intrigued me, though, in the first part of the interview. You spoke of what you were going to say that you thought angels really were.
0: Uh-huh.
2: Like, I'd be interested, is that what we're going to become, or do you want to give that definition now? I'd like to know what that might be.
0: Sure. Well, I started having encounters with this thing that I guess people call it the being of light. When my first encounters terrified me. When it spoke to me, everything it was rippled through me. And the one thing that really bothered me more than anything is I felt emotionally naked. Like it knew every little secret, every little part of me, crevice that in the real world, I could hide from people. After I got past my fears of running from this thing, I began to accept it as maybe a spiritual guide or maybe some type of being on an angelic, of an angelic nature sent from a source or a creator, a god of some sort. And then as I began to really become very close to this, because I truly, truly have a wonderful relationship with this thing, I realized that it wasn't this, you know, speaking in these and thous and thou shalt and all that type of thing. It started sounding a lot more like I would sound if I were highly evolved, let's say. It had a sense of humor, which really caught me by surprise, and I wrote about this in my paperback that's coming out next in April, in the epilogue. When I was on my way to Greece, I had an experience with this thing. I was in New York that really changed my concept of what it was, and it is because of something it said to me that it dawned on me, I mean, beyond a shadow of a doubt, oh my God, that's something I would say. Not that he said something like me, I would say that.
1: All right, hold it right there. That's your answer, caller. We'll be right back. From the high desert, this is Coast to Coast AM.
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Mainly cloudy skies expected tonight, with a slight chance for storms. Lows dip down to about 63. Northerly winds around 5 miles per hour. Sunshine mixed with clouds at times tomorrow. Slight chance for storms. Highs level off around 83. Mainly clear skies tomorrow night. Lows dip down to about 62. Mid-80s Monday and Tuesday.

0: That's the weatherology forecast for AM 1300 KGLO. Currently 68.
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1: For all I've said, the truth of the matter is I know it's possible to leave your body because I've done it. So, a little advice from me. Get out a paper and a pencil and we'll tell you Soul Traveler, the book, is virtually an instruction manual on how to do this. A lot of you I know have been close to it. Some of you have already done it. Some of you are terribly fearful of it. You put me in that category. But the fact of the matter is, it is absolutely real, and this book will tell you how to do it. So if you want to know how to travel outside your body, get a paper and a pencil ready. We're about to tell you how it's done. How you can get the book.

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5: By the way, re-qualifying with all I've said, even though I know it's possible to leave your body, I'm still not convinced that there may not be a negative aspect to it, but I know it is possible. And truthfully, most people do report good experiences. All that said, the book Soul Traveler is the key to figuring out how to do it. And that's Al's book, and I presume you can probably get it at Amazon.com. Is that true?
6: Yes, definitely. You can. Matter of fact, you can go to either your website or my website at www.albertaylor.com.
5: Do I have a link up to that yet?
6: Yes, you do.
5: Okay, good.
6: And there's a link to Amazon.com, and you can get it there. Barnes & Noble, Borders, it's still nationwide at all the major chains.
5: I know, but boy, when you get it in Amazon, they give you a 30% off.
6: That's true. And you know, Art, the thing about it, and I really like to add this, is it's not about book sales to me, because my book is also in the New York Library, the L.A. Library, so you don't have to buy my book. You can go check it out for free. I'm really interested about getting this information out there for people to use it.
5: I recognize
6: how you get it
5: is
6: up to you.
5: I know. I know you sincerely are. I know you are. And I know this is real. I just have those nagging concerns. Leaving your body is such a serious thing to do.
6: Well, caution is I think that's something that is a smart and to be skeptical even, is something that I did. So I wouldn't imagine anyone should just dive wholeheartedly into this, because there are some people who would steer you wrong. There were some people who would take your money and promising to teach you how to do it. So there's a lot of things that you should exercise caution and learn as much as you can about it. And then as you explore it, it's kind of like riding a bicycle. You become comfortable, then you can take off the training wheel.
5: Yeah. Now, I understand all that, and your book does explain how to do it. Mm-hmm. And it beats reinventing the wheel. So how much is your book, Soul Traveler?
6: I think, it's been a while since I've looked on the web. It's the paperback is coming out in April. It's $8 on Amazon.com.
5: All of $8?
6: All of $8. It's a good deal. It has an epilogue that brings it up to date that I just finished writing a few months ago.
5: Oh, no kidding.
6: Mm-hmm. That I added to it, which is, it talks about the new book also, To Hell and Back, in it. The old hardback is still available, soon to not be available as soon as the paperback hits.
5: So in other words, people would be actually wise if they can get the hardbound edition to grab that because it's not going to be around.
6: Exactly. It's not going to be around soon. I'm not exactly sure because Dutton is the publisher, but it's still available on Amazon.com. I think it's about $19 or something like that.
5: A lot of people, Al, who are having these precursor symptoms to an out-of-body experience are going to want to either read your book or talk to you. So you do have an email address.
6: Yes, yes.
5: You want to give it out?
6: Okay, sure, definitely. They can write me, and I answer all my email. You can either go to my web at alberttaylor.com, or you can write me at soltrav, as in Victor, L-E-R, at AOL.com. And I answer all of my email. It just takes me a little while.
5: S-O-L, Soul Traveler, at AOL.com.
6: That's it. And I answer all my email. I just ask to be patient because your show, you have so many wonderful listeners out there that they really rally when you support someone. So it just takes me a while to get to them.
5: But you will.
6: Oh, definitely.
5: Well, you're doing better than I am.
6: Well, 100%. I answer everyone individually. Because no one else can really, I don't give it to another person to do the job because no one else can really understand and share the information that these people are really asking for.
5: That's my same problem with email. It's just that I have been forced into this horrendous corner, and I want everybody to know that, by the way, where I get like 1,200 maybe a day, 1,300, that's maybe on an average day,
6: right.
5: and there's no way I would need two other lifetimes.
6: Right.
5: And I can't turn my email over to anybody else, and I don't.
6: Right.
5: I read all my email headers, at least. And, you know, I kind of do a triage system.
6: I do that.
5: Is radically important. And
6: I do that, too.
5: There's no choice. There wouldn't be enough hours in
6: right.
5: a day.
6: I do that, too. I'm about 2 months behind right now. But there are some, like I have this one woman who has breast cancer who wrote me, and she's inquiring about what's, you know, going to happen to her and what can she expect. People like that, I respond right away. I've gotten some people who are suicidal. I respond immediately to them, and I refer them to someone that can help them. So I do a triage kind of thing also.
5: All right. Phones. East of the Rockies, you're on the air with Dr. Albert Taylor. Hi.
7: Hello?
5: Hello.
7: Oh, hi.
5: Hi there. Where are you, pray tell?
7: I am in Chicago.
5: Chicago. All right.
7: Right. Okay. A real honor. I'd like to share an experience with you.
5: Fire away.
6: Sure.
7: And specifically, I'd like to ask Dr. Taylor, I'd like to get his take on this to see if, to determine whether it wasn't indeed an out-of-body experience or whether it was a dream. And basically, about 4 months ago, I had this out-of-body experience, or whatever it was, ironically enough, while I was listening to your show, because I tend to go to sleep to your show. So I'm in bed.
5: I get that all the time.
7: So, I mean, it could very easily have been a dream, and it was very intense. It was more intense than most dreams. So so basically, I'm in my room, lights are out, I'm listening to your show. I guess I'm drifting off to sleep because my next conscious thought is very exhilarating, drifting up and off to the right of my bed. Now, I look back towards my bed, and I'm seeing basically the room as I saw it when I went to sleep. Dark, and this is pretty cool. I'm hearing the audio from your show, and ironically enough, it was about out-of-body experiences. So I don't know how much that influenced this, but I'm drifting off and up to the right of my bed, and I'm looking back, and it was very exhilarating. And
5: could you see yourself?
7: Not clearly. This is something that's kind of, I was so caught up in actually in the motion away from the bed.
5: Now right. that I understand.
6: Right.
7: And I was so, I mean, you're very much aware of this, and Art, I mean, you must have really felt quite an exhilarating physical sensation when you were up over Paris,
5: yes,
7: right?
5: Yes, yes. So and, absorbed into it that I really didn't pay attention to what was down below. I knew I was up there.
6: Right.
7: Exactly.
5: But it was far from the most important thing. I was just astounded.
6: Right. It's tough to be a scientist during the experience.
5: Yeah.
7: And basically, this only lasted a couple seconds because I got up to about the ceiling, and I started to drift back down a little bit faster than I drifted up. And when I kind of went through the floor, but then I'm back in my bed, okay?
5: And, well, it wasn't like a Roadrunner cartoon where he runs off the cliff and then he's running in midair and realizes he's off a cliff and then, phew!
7: Yeah, it's like, So I know I'm back in bed, or maybe I don't know, but but the next feeling is I'm flat on my back. My eyes are closed at this point. I'm not seeing anything at this point, but I'm flat on my back, and my arms are outstretched directly, straight up, and they're frozen. I cannot move my arms, and I'm certain that they're straight up above me. What's that?
6: Your physical arms?
7: No, my arms.
6: Yeah, but are we talking physical or astral?
7: Oh, I have no idea. No, physically, I feel that my arms
6: right. But you didn't
7: are
6: see your
7: directly
6: arms. You
7: out
6: felt them,
7: in
6: right?
7: front of me.
6: You didn't see them, did you?
7: No,
6: you
7: I can't. I'm not seeing at this point.
6: Okay, because it could have been, see, your astral arms and your physical, they feel the same. Until you look and see, then you'll realize, oh, my God, I'm controlling something else. So it may probably, I would say, or probably your astral arms or your second body, as Robert Moreau would call it. Because that usually that's what happens to me is those arms and those legs of that second body are the first ones to start floating upward or dislodging
7: or
6: dislocating
7: or
6: disassociating with the physical body.
7: Yeah, this is one of the things that kind of led me to believe that it could very well have been an out-of-body experience. Because when I started exploring, when I started to try to figure out slowly what was going on with my body, I was moving my fingers, and this was very slowly, very gradual, but when I moved my fingers and finally I had control of my arms, they were flat down next to me on the bed, not above me.
6: Makes perfectly good sense. Classic OBE.
5: Oh, boy, that's classic. Really something.
6: Yeah.
7: Wow.
6: I even mentioned the little finger trick in my book on how to reconnect, and that's all part of it. It's interesting that you discovered that on your own.
5: Okay, final answer, OBE.
7: Thank you. Thank you very much.
5: You're welcome. West of the Rockies, you're on the air with Dr. Albert Taylor. Hi.
8: Hi, Al. Hi, Art.
6: Hello.
8: Oh, this is great. make a short experience and find out what Al's take on this is. 15 months without electricity, most of the time no gas, several times no water, and house in foreclosure. Had an awful dream one night, and in this dream, in the upper left-hand corner, if you were watching a TV screen, a person appeared, and I know who the person was, dressed in all kind of like beige, holding something in one hand, and one hand outstretched towards me, and a very, very beatific smile on her face. And this happened once before, but I did not validate it. The second time I did, told people about it. 4 days later, I received confirmation that a loan that I had applied for came through, and my life is now back in order. I call her a watcher. Does that make sense?
6: Watcher, guide, definitely makes sense. Each one of us has this thing that is looking out for our well-being. Kind of like we're the kids playing in a sandbox and the teacher is standing over the yard making sure we don't hurt ourselves. Every one of us, I didn't believe it, but everybody who's had these kind of beyond the physical experiences reports a presence or some being of some sort being there.
5: Something that you would more likely call an angel or a watcher.
6: I would say that because I don't
5: these
6: think
5: are
6: of
5: just
6: it as
5: words.
6: A ghost or a deceased person.
5: These are just words, not somebody who has been on Earth previously, right?
6: Right, correct.
5: So like a used soul dealer.
6: Correct.
8: This person had died a rather unfortunate death, and I have been very unhappy about her death for a long time, and I all of a sudden feel a lot better now.
6: That you know she has not just ceased to exist.
8: Right.
6: Right.
8: Okay.
6: Right. And you will not cease to exist. That's what's so wonderful about the out-of-body experience. It gives you a glimpse of your immortality.
8: Oh, wow. Okay, well, thank you very much.
5: All right, thank you, ma'am. Take care. And first time caller line, you're on the air with Dr. Albert Taylor. Hi. Hello?
9: Hello?
5: Yes, you're on the air.
9: Hi, Art.
5: Yes,
9: sorry about that.
5: Where are you?
9: I'm in Boston.
5: Okay.
9: Excuse me?
6: I said hello.
9: Oh, hi. How are you, Mr.
6: Pretty
9: Taylor?
6: Good.
9: It's been an interesting show, as usual, Art. You guys have been touching on a lot of stuff that directly impacts my ever-changing world view. the truth behind the entire paranormal field and the truth behind the ET UFO phenomenon is also crucial to my world view. But astral projection and the things that you're talking about tonight are kind of interesting to me because I've had several people close to me tell me about some things that I'm fairly skeptical of. And in particular, I've also talked to some remote viewers who ultimately didn't convince me, but you know, they said some really interesting things, but I still remain skeptical of the whole thing. Mm-hmm. But instead of getting to all that, and instead of like debating a lot of, I come from an ex-Protestant background, so I really I enjoyed your joke, Art, about how do you know you're not being bamboozled by an entity. But instead of getting into
5: I was not totally joking about that at all. I mean,
9: I kind of laugh. You know, I was laughing along, but it was one of those half nervous, half serious kind of laughs. You know,
5: yeah.
9: It's like I describe it as like having lost my faith about 3 years ago. But
5: Al's best shot was making me part of it, which sobered me up a little
9: bit. Yeah. Actually, I mean, you've had past guests on before, like I found the show with John Hogue really, really interesting because I'm not into Nostradamus or anything like that, but some of the things the two of you were revealing about your backgrounds, about his ex-Protestant background, and it was like, I'm like, they understand, you know? It was like there's that nervousness, like you're an agnostic, you're in the middle ground, but you're just not sure what to believe. And instead of talking about like all kinds of Christian notions of like supernatural or satanic conspiracy theories, which we could talk about all night, because, in fact, a lot of what Mr. Taylor was saying tonight, some of these new agey-type messages do jibe well with a lot of the conspiracy theories that I was kind of taught, you know, back in my Christian days, things about how, you know, Satan, you know, would love to get people to believe that.
5: Sure. Of course it jibes.
9: Yeah, about how, you know, the greatest trick he could pull would be to get people to believe that he doesn't exist, or even things like, you know, not fearing death, because if you don't fear death, then you don't worry about this eternal rewards and punishments and all that kind of stuff.
5: Yep.
9: And you know, we could talk about...
5: All right. Well, let's separate this a little bit for a second. Now, Al, having an out-of-body experience as such, a generic OBE, in other words, rising out of your body, maybe like the guy was talking about here on the phone a little while ago, being above the bed, that would not necessarily lead you to believe, to suddenly stop fearing death, lead you to believe that there is an existence after death, because you would have to conclude logically in your own mind that insofar as that experience was concerned, it's a function of a normal human living brain.
10: Right. Now, that didn't convince me at all.
5: Nothing
10: leaving
5: more.
10: Leaving the body and moving around the room, that is not what did it.
5: But what did apparently do it was the meeting with this entity?
10: Well, that plus on, like I said, July of 1993, I had that, and some people call it a Kundalini experience. I didn't know what it was. All I knew is all of a sudden my limited awareness that I thought was really broad was expanded so much and affected me so profoundly. I had this, and this is the best way I can describe it, Art, I knew beyond a shadow of a doubt I was home.
5: Yeah.
10: I knew it, and I still do.
5: Yep.
10: That's what really did it for me. I knew that's where I originally came from, and to answer the caller as far as not fearing death, what it has done is I know beyond a shadow of a doubt that when this body dies, I'm going to be accountable for the life that I've lived. So it makes me very, very much aware of everything I do. I don't take anything I do for granted, because I truly know that I'm going to have to answer to somebody, if not to my higher self, on how I lived this life. So it to me, and I wasn't a religious person at all, in any way, shape, or form. This has really affected me regarding something beyond just me.
5: All right. I've got one more hour of show ahead of me, and you're welcome to stay on if you're awake enough.
10: My pleasure.
5: Really?
10: You know how this energizes me.
5: I do, actually. All right. The book, folks, Amazon.com is where you can get, 30% discount. It's called Soul Traveler. You can go look it up. It's linked on my website right now. Or you can email Dr. Albert Taylor at Soul Traveler. That's S-O-L-S-O-L Traveler, common spelling, at AOL.com. 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Or by all means, trust me when I tell you, get this book. And you will be able to do this. Now, you may want to decide whether you want to do it beforehand. That's a decision that's all yours. But I'm telling you it can be done. And I'm telling you, this book will teach you how to do it. It's up to you.
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1: From ABC News, I'm Dave Packer. Culminating 4th of July events in Washington, D.C., President Trump with a late-night speech ahead of a fireworks display.
2: Unlike so many others in the world, in this country, we have freedom of speech, freedom of religion, equal justice under the law, although I wasn't treated that well, but we won't get into that.
1: Earlier, the events on the National Mall, after enduring triple-digit heat, had to be evacuated Saturday evening as severe weather rolled through. That heat was felt up and down the original 13 colonies on the nation's 250th birthday. In New York City, the heat index there reached 99 degrees. Arlene Restituyu reflected on America while waiting for the fireworks.
3: America could become better. Taking out the trash, bringing out the new. But it's going to take a collective unity of people and energy to change everything.
4: Is that going to happen?
3: I feel that you believe in God, yes. And we believe in love.
1: And it wasn't just about big cities. The July 4th celebrations in small towns brought people together. The nation's oldest July 4th celebration took place in Bristol, Rhode Island. The town tracing its festivities all the way back to the year 1785. ABC Sophie Flay.
5: People brought their chairs here to get the best seat in town for the parade. Some people sleeping here overnight. If you didn't get a seat by 4 a.m., you're likely in the back with standing room only. And this parade, it stretches 2.5 miles long.
1: In Philadelphia, in the shadow of the Liberty Bell, a once-in-a-generation time capsule was buried to mark the 250th anniversary of America's independence. Philly Superintendent of National Parks, Steve Sims.
6: Where 250 years ago, bold ideas about liberty, self-government, and human dignity were first declared to the world. Today, we mark not only a celebration of that legacy, but a deliberate act of preservation.
1: The capsule to be opened in another 250 years, holding samples of life in 2026. 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
1: Morocco became the first team to advance to the World Cup Group of Eight by defeating Canada 3-0 on Saturday. Canadian fan Tyron West says he's disappointed about the game, but looking forward to the team's future.
9: By us going as far as we did, it's going to improve soccer in Canada. And hopefully in 4 years we could do better. And as time progresses, we'll do even better than that.
1: Pope Leo with a special message on the 4th of July, urging the U.S. to welcome and protect and assist immigrants. The husband of former House Speaker Nancy Pelosi is facing hit-and-run charges in Napa County, California.
10: Napa County Sheriff's investigators say a 911 caller reported a brown convertible hit an unoccupied parked car in Yountville on Friday. The parked car had major rear-end damage. The caller said the driver briefly stopped and then drove away. Later, the California Highway Patrol found a brown convertible disabled with damage. The driver was 86-year-old Paul Pelosi. Napa County deputies say Pelosi admitted he hit something, but he didn't know what it was, so he kept driving. He had no alcohol in his body, and DUI has been ruled out. Pelosi was not arrested, but he is suspected of misdemeanor hit and run. Alex Stone, ABC News.
1: President Trump says it started on the 4th. The U.S. Treasury has begun accepting donations of publicly traded stock to help support Trump accounts, the tax advantage savings account for children that he named for himself. Dave Packer, ABC News.
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11: Mainly cloudy skies expected tonight with a slight chance for storms. Lows dip down to about 63. Northerly winds around 5 miles per hour. Sunshine mixed with clouds at times tomorrow. Slight chance for storms. Highs level off around 83. Mainly clear skies tomorrow night. Lows dip down to about 62. Mid-80s Monday and Tuesday. That's the weatherology forecast for AM 1300 KGLO. Currently 68.
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1: This hour is all you and Al Taylor. We're going to stick to the phones as much as possible because I know you have very serious questions about OBEs, out-of-body experiences. That's what we're talking about. And they are real. They absolutely are real. I'm just not exactly sure what they are and what they aren't. And that's what we've been talking about tonight. But Al, he's pretty sure. He wrote the book on it. He'll be right back.
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1: What's your gut tell you about disclosure? 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
2: 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Like, look here, we're orchestrating something for you to see. But that's not what's really going on.
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5: All right, back to the lines we go. And line one, you're on the air with Albert Taylor. Good morning.
6: Hello.
5: Hello.
6: Good morning.
7: Yes, good morning, Art Bell and Albert Taylor. I've been wanting to tell my out-of-body experience for the last 22 years since it first occurred to me.
5: Tell it.
6: Oh, shoot. And one night, I was visiting my sister, and we went to bed. We weren't drinking or anything. We were up late talking. And I went to bed and laid on my right side in the fetal position. Well, all of a sudden, I got a lot of visions in my head of my whole life. Nothing negative, just the happy things that happened in my life. Mm-hmm. Almost like snapshots.
8: Interesting.
6: And all of a sudden, thinking or anything, we were up late talking, and I went to bed and laid on my right side in the fetal position. Well, all of a sudden, I got a lot of visions in my head of my whole life. Nothing negative, just the happy things that happened in my life. Mm-hmm. Almost like snapshots.
8: Interesting.
6: And all of a sudden, I was above the bed. And I looked down, and I saw my body, and I said, oh my God, I'm dead. And I was floating around the room, and I made the motion to bring the hands in front of my face, and there were no hands. I said, my God, there's no hands. But I made that motion. Mm-hmm. And I said, what a feeling this is. I said, this is such a fantastic feeling. I love it. I said, I'm going to go visit my friends. And I was floating towards the window, wanting to leave, when all of a sudden I felt a massive tug on my body. I made the motion to turn around. I saw my body, and it was coming closer and closer, and I tried to fight it.
8: Right.
6: I tried to get away because the feeling was so good, and my body got closer and closer and closer. I didn't go in through the head or anything. I just merged with my body, and my eyes opened, and I said, what the heck was that?
8: Mm. Wow.
6: And that was the last time I had it, and I've been trying to recreate that experience since then, and I have never been able to do it.
8: Mm-hmm.
6: But because of that experience, I do believe in life after death.
8: There you go. That's awesome. Yeah, that was a great experience. The body has this automatic recall thing, so no matter how much you want to fight, if someone, you know, I'm in the grassy knoll, Art, I was telling you, someone
6: right.
8: asked me how what's the longest that I've ever stayed out of body.
5: Right.
8: And 3 hours is tops because I've tried longer, but the body keeps, it has this recall thing where it pulls you back no matter if you want to stay out or not.
6: But
8: so
6: what's
8: you don't
6: strange?
8: Have to worry about being trapped outside.
6: Right.
8: When you see the body, it's almost like a vacuum cleaner. It just sucks you right back in.
6: It did, and I tried to find it. But what was strange, I did not see a silver cord that so many people talk about.
8: Right. I have never seen the silver cord, and I have purposely looked for it. I'm not saying that it doesn't exist, but I haven't been able to perceive it. Now, you got to think about this. You're not looking with your eyes either.
6: Right, right.
8: So we're not talking about light waves hitting the retina. We're talking about perception. So
5: yeah,
8: you can, and perception is like tuning a radio. You can be off the station a little bit, or you could be right on.
6: Wow, but it was, what about the visions? Is that something that's normal?
8: Definitely.
6: I mean, the visions of my life?
8: Almost anything. And what you describe, it rarely happens, because what you're talking about is borderline what someone experiences in the near-death experience, almost like a panoramic view. You
6: right.
8: only experience
6: right.
8: positive thing, which is great, but a lot of people talk about the Akashic Records. And that's
6: right.
8: supposed to be a record that of everything we've ever done in this life and any other existence. And I truly believe that you can get glimpses of this at a super state of consciousness, and that may be exactly what happened to you and what you did experience.
6: Fantastic.
8: But it was enough to jog you out of that that world where you didn't really believe or even understand that there was something more. Now you have this little spark that's burning that you can't help but, you know, fan the flames.
5: All right, we lost him at the end there, but I'm sure he caught what you had to say.
8: Okay.
5: Wildcard Line, you're on the air with Dr. Albert Taylor. Hi.
9: Good morning, Art. Albert.
8: Good morning.
9: This is John in Atlanta. I think the Bible says that we must die daily. Maybe that's what it means.

0: we should transcend our bodies. Maybe we should
1: experience
0: this.
1: You know, it's interesting that you would say that, because to me, going to sleep is like dying a little bit every day. Because we definitely go into almost a comatose state, and a lot of things, if you read the Bible, a lot of people have had incredible visions and dreams and angel visitations during dreams. Joseph, the father, Mary's husband, had dreams of what he needed to do. So, yeah, I think in a way we need to die a little bit every day, and hopefully if we can reconnect with our spirit, maybe just a little dose every day, then it'll affect how we live in our waking state and how we treat one another.
0: I think it also says after death comes judgment, what Danny and Brinkley describes as panoramic life review.
1: Uh-huh.
0: Sounds an awful lot like judgment.
2: It is an awful lot like judgment. Sure.
1: Well,
2: it
1: you think about it, this is what I think is one is really interesting about the near-death experience panoramic life review, is that the judgment doesn't appear to be coming from anyone external to you. It comes from you within, looking at yourself, which is tougher than anything, because
2: sure
1: you realize what you've, with the mistakes and errors that you've made.
2: Sure, but that may be where God is.
1: That's true.
2: Inside all of
1: us. That's true. I think there's a part of us that knows the truth and is pure, and be, like I said, because of the personality, the earthbound personality, the five senses and the ego, that kind of contaminates it a little bit and causes us to do things contrary to what our soul would want us to do.
2: Right. East of the Rockies, you're on the air with Dr. Albert Taylor. Hi.
3: Good morning, Art.
2: Good morning,
3: Dr. Taylor.
1: Good morning.
2: Oh, you're a little hard to hear, so you're going to have to yell at us. Where are you?
3: I'm in Philadelphia.
2: Okay.
3: I hope this morning finds you as well as it does me.
1: Good.
3: And, actually, first off, listening to your biography, I wanted to say, you remind me of, like, an older version of myself, who's...
1: Wait a minute,
3: true
1: now, I'm not that old. Go on.
3: I'm only 20 myself.
1: Okay.
3: So I can guarantee you're older because you got like two doctorates. But my question is, like, since this is a topic that's always intrigued me,
1: mm-hmm.
3: is it possible that you could give us like a few tips of how to accomplish
1: sure.
3: our body experience?
1: Sure.
2: You betcha. All right.
1: My pleasure.
2: Just listen. We should do that on every program, and I guess we do. So here is that moment.
1: Okay. The most valuable piece of information that I can possibly offer you, and it works for me 8 out of 10 times, which is about 80%, is what I found is that normally, see, this has been happening to me naturally since I was 5. So what I did is I didn't try to have an out-of-body experience. I tried to find out why I was having out-of-body experiences. And what I found out, that I had more out-of-body experiences on nights that I didn't sleep all the whole night through, that I didn't go into a deep, deep, deep sleep. So what I decided, I found that I would have them a lot when I would go to bed at night and then wake up with a little bit of insomnia around 1 o'clock and then stay up for a little while, then go back to bed, and within a half hour to an hour after going back to bed, that's when I would have these experiences. So what I did is I set my alarm clock one night to wake up about 1:30 in the morning. I woke myself up, I got out of the bed, I listened to Art, which almost put me back to sleep. No, I'm just kidding. I listened to Art. Never attack the host, right?
2: It's all right. I came after you all night long.
1: I set my alarm. I stayed up for about an hour or two. Then I went back to sleep, and I laid there perfectly still. Now, what I found out is that the physical body still requires about 2 to 4 more hours of sleep. And if you lay perfectly still, it will fall asleep by itself. Just like if you've been really tired while driving down the highway, and no matter how you try to concentrate, you nod out just for a brief second. Well, this, you're doing this in a very controlled and safe place, like laying in your bed, and the body will fall asleep. Now, what happens, though, because you've interrupted the sleep pattern, the consciousness, or the soul awareness, if you want to call it that, stays very, very alert. So when the body falls asleep, that's when you usually, people report, finding themselves in that night paralysis state. So I recommend in my book, it also talks about and describes how to do this, it talks about what I call the interrupted sleep technique, and that's where you interrupt your sleep pattern, wake up, and then when you go back to bed, lay perfectly still, and there is an 80% chance that you will truly have an out-of-body experience. Just do not get frustrated.
2: I have interrupted sleep all the time. I live my life as interrupted sleep, as a matter of fact. And for the most part, The only thing it does for me is cause me to dream like crazy, Albert.
1: Mm-hmm.
2: I've never, I've had the warning signs of the beginning of an OBE, but I've really, other than what occurred in Paris, which was unmistakable,
1: mm-hmm.
2: the rest of the time it's caused me to just dream like crazy.
1: Right.
2: I mean really dream. So it's got me in that state, but...
1: There's no brick wall to leap over to get to the next state. We're talking about just turning up the awareness. The fact that you're having a lot of dreams that you can remember tells me that you're right on the doorstep of that next level.
2: Uh-huh.
1: Your intent has a lot to do with it. If you intend to have one the next time these things are happening, generally you will remember and you may even cause it to happen.
2: No, I don't intend to. In fact, actually, I want nothing to do with it for the most part, even though my one experience was joyful, incredible, surprising, shocking, amazing. I don't seem to want to try and repeat it.
1: Mm-hmm.
2: I don't have that desire, Al.
1: Well, you know what? This is how I look at it, Art.
2: In fact, I dream so damn much that, to me, a little slice of death sounds great. I love it when I go to sleep, and I sleep so soundly, and I wake up really feeling refreshed, like I had a great night's sleep. I wasn't chasing a monster. Monster wasn't chasing me. Whatever.
1: Well, I think that one experience you had, because we had shows, did shows before you had that experience.
2: That's right.
1: And we've done shows since you've had that experience.
2: That's right.
1: And I think that one experience you had was enough to cause the effect that it needed to, and that was that you have pretty much become a vehicle to provide information to people regarding this subject, and you also have supported it by saying, you know what, I didn't believe it, but it happened to me. So whatever it was supposed to do, it did.
2: Well, maybe you're right. West of the Rockies, you're on the air with Dr. Albert Taylor. Hello.
4: Hello.
2: Hi.
4: Hi. I wanted to say hi to you. I know I love the show. Listen to you all the time.
2: Thank you.
4: And Albert.
1: Yes, sir.
4: You know, I used to have out-of-body experience quite a bit. I spent a lot of my time trying to and reading about it.
1: Mm-hmm.
4: And in one particular experience, once I realized what they were, I had traveled around and made my way to New York City.
1: Mm-hmm.
4: And while I was there, you know, I saw the Statue of Liberty, and I wanted to return to my body. I drifted back towards the direction of California, where I am, and when I got here, I couldn't find myself.
1: Hmm.
4: I flew into a state of panic and was sucked back while in panic and just woke up with a start, sweating.
1: Right.
4: And I just wondered if you'd ever heard of this before.
1: Oh, yeah, it happened to me. I couldn't find my way back either.
2: Really? See, now that's scary.
1: No, well, because you're going to get recalled anyway. You don't have to find your way back. It's going to happen. You don't have to. But you can. I mean, it's nice. The thing is, the reason I couldn't find my way back is because I didn't know how to focus my thoughts on where my body was.
2: There is no astral GPS.
1: No, but you, even if you wanted to stay out and you were totally lost, you're going to be sucked back no matter what anyway.
4: Okay.
1: You don't have to worry about it, because the thing about this, Art, is I've been doing this since I was 5. I just found out about what it was 9 years ago.
2: Well, that would be reassuring to somebody, I'm sure, but if you're doing it for the first time and you're coming back and you can't find your body...
1: Do not fear. And I understand that's easy to say, but don't worry. You will return because you have no choice.
4: All right. Thank you.
1: Mm-hmm.
2: Yeah, well, that's reassuring. I mean, lose your keys or your wallet, that's bad enough.
1: Yeah.
2: Lose your body and... It's very traumatic. It's
1: hard to find a new one.
2: Yes, you can't go down there and fill out a card and get a new one. Reissue. First time caller line, you're on the air with Albert Taylor.
5: Hi, Art. This is Andrew from Boston.
2: Yes.
5: And I just wanted to let your guests know that I've had a lot of experiences with out-of-body experiences also. And I've seen the figure that he's talking about that's helping him out.
2: Mm-hmm. Yes.
5: And, it says in the Bible that these figures will come as a figure of light. These are fallen spirits, demons.
2: Mm-hmm, here we go.
5: And, here we go. That's the truth. And it says they come as a spirit of light. They don't come as, you know, this scaly, creepy, crawly figure. And they're here to take us out of our body, to show us these great things and give you all this knowledge. What has it actually done for you that's made you, that's improved you?
2: Okay, fair question.
1: Well, I think it's really brought brought me closer to individuals in a way that I care. I really do.
5: By leaving your body and going away?
1: Well, I think it's that
5: world.
1: Awareness of leaving. Now, the thing is that my question to you, though, is that if you believe

0: opinion, what I'm sharing with you, is that it's not something I read. It has nothing to do with what someone told me, because I didn't believe in any of this stuff. I'm not what you would say, you're a religious person in any way, shape, or form. I'm a scientist, and that's what I've been for a lot of years. See, and I looked at this as just an experiment, and that's it. I had no idea that it was going to change me spiritually, which it has. It has made me more aware of who I am and brought me closer to the God that I truly, truly believe in. So as a result of that, if you look at they say you will be judged by the fruits of your labor. If you look at the impact that has had on me, I get letters from a lot of wonderful people who are out there discovering who they really are, and they're using this knowledge to go out and assist other people and to really do things like Danyon, for instance, where he's involved in hospice programs, where he believes that no one should die alone. I can't see that being a negative thing. I've been involved in the hospice, and I've been involved in feeding the homeless. I can't see that as a negative thing.
1: Of course not.
0: Maybe someone else could twist it that way.
1: No.
0: It's very difficult for me to see it that way.
1: No, hardly anybody could twist that the wrong way.
0: So the fruits of your labor, I think, look at that, and that to me says everything. You can believe and fear whatever you want, but I think what you do is really what matters.
1: All right. Wild Card Line, you're on the air with Dr. Albert Taylor.
2: Hello, Albert. I have to agree with the last caller, and I would take issue of your hospice activities and guiding people moment of death. Well, I'll tell you this. I have had the same experiences that Art has had. I have had the paralysis, the buzzsaw things, every single time since I was born in 1958. I'm 41 and a half years old. And every single time that has happened to me, and you have seen beings and I have, and the ones that I see are dressed in black robes. And mm-hmm. I just have this funny feeling, just like Art does, that it's not quite a friendly place to go to.
0: Mm-hmm.
2: As Father Malachi Martin says, there is a median world between this and the other side. I don't know where you're traveling, but have you ever seen these
0: yes.
2: beings?
0: I mentioned it in my book about these hooded figures.
2: Who are they?
0: Now, the thing, no, my
1: yeah, who are they? I agree.
2: You know what? I'll tell you what. I hate to interrupt, but
0: I'm kind of...
2: excuse me.
1: No, stop, and just answer that question. Who are they?
0: I have not ID'd them yet.
2: I have speaking wind,
0: the hooded figures, and I've only seen them once in that I remember.
1: All right, I want the caller and Al, both of you, just hold on a moment.
0: All right.
1: We're at the bottom of the hour, and I don't want to interrupt, so we'll be right back. I'm Art Bell, and this is Coast to Coast AM, Hooded Figures. That would not be one fine day.
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0: Mainly cloudy skies expected tonight, with a slight chance for storms. Lows dip down to about 63. Northerly winds around 5 miles per hour. Sunshine mixed with clouds at times tomorrow. Slight chance for storms. Highs level off around 83. Mainly clear skies tomorrow night. Lows dip down to about 62. Mid-80s Monday and Tuesday. That's the weatherology forecast for AM 1300 KGLO. Currently 68.
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1: Here is an interesting fax. It says, Art, I had an OBE in the middle of the day in a dentist chair. I was quietly trying to do self-hypnosis on myself to keep calm while the dentist worked on me. And I popped

0: out of my body. I was elevated in a corner of the room. I was elated. But at the sight of myself, I bobbed back. Too bad. That's Gail in Las Vegas. I suppose it's Crystal. I had a lot of it. You know, I know I plumbed the depths of root canals, and if there was ever a time anybody would want to leave their body, that definitely would be it. And I've never managed. I've always felt that little, you know, they. I don't know if you've ever had a root canal, but even if you've been had good anesthetic, they take this little thing and they don't call it a root canal for nothing. They actually, it's like Roto-Rooter for your gums, you know, after they turn it and twist it. You can feel it going down inside, and then when they think they've got it in far enough, they yank it out, and the root comes out with it. So if ever there was a time to be out o' your body, that certainly would be it. Albert Taylor is here, and he'll be right back.
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0: Here's Al Taylor once again, Dr. Al Taylor. And caller, you're back on the line again.
8: Hello.
0: Hello. Yes.
8: Huh. Yeah, he was name-dropping Daniel Brinkley about the great work with the hospices, and you know, people feed the poor. But my question was specifically this: that I know, and you have stated this, Art, on your show, that when this sort of event occurs, there's a tremendous amount of fear. And the point is, I have seen, just as your guest,
0: the hooded
8: black hooded beings. I have talked to Brad Steiger on your show, and Speaking Wind, and all these people, that these beings seem to be always present there. And I want to ask him, why are these beings present there?
0: Yeah.
8: Why is this such a great experience? I don't think it is. And why are you...
0: I don't think Albert has an answer for that.

0: Because he already said that he doesn't understand what these creatures are. Is that roughly right?
1: Yes, and he, your caller just made a statement, they're always there. I've only seen them once out of hundreds of times, so they're not always there in my experiences. They've only been there once.
0: But that might be like being a little bit pregnant.
1: I don't know. I know that...
0: In other words, if you've seen them once...
1: This. Remember when I said I had those fearful experiences in the beginning, and then after I understood what was happening, I didn't?
0: Right.
1: Well, they were part of that initial fearful time, and I haven't seen or had any experiences like that since. But I have, you know, and I was shocked that other people were seeing them, because I thought it was just me. But I have heard of other people identifying the same thing.
0: Exactly. So if
1: just because a person wears a hood doesn't mean that they're a negative thing. I mean, if you look at the old Zorro things
0: Williams. I've seen all the movies, and when they got hoods, it's death there to punch your ticket.
1: Well, look at the friar. I mean, the one in the Zorro, he wore a hood. You know, the old, I forgot what you call the monks. They also wore hoods.
0: Well, yeah.
1: So, you know, I think it's more of maybe possibly it could be negative, but just because you wear a hood doesn't mean it's negative, because there are a lot of people who do that. I don't know what it symbolizes. I think it's interesting, but it's only happened once out of 100, so it's in a very, very small percentage of my experience.
0: All right. That's fair enough. East of the Rockies, you're on the air with Dr. Albert Taylor. Hi.
2: Hi, Art. This is Steve from Windsor, Ontario, Canada.
0: Yes. Hi, Steve.
2: I've got a couple of very strange things that happened to me here and a suggestion for music for you. The first thing that happened to me, this is back around 1979, maybe 1980, I was laying down on the floor. I suddenly heard noises coming from my kitchen. I sat up, and I started to call out, "Who's in my kitchen?" I didn't get an answer. I called out again, "Who's in the kitchen?" Then I sort of added an expletive, like, "Who the is in the kitchen?"
0: Mm-hmm.
2: All of a sudden, this dark, shadowy figure comes out of the kitchen door towards me with something in its hand.
0: Probably a kitchen knife.
2: Scream.
1: I was thinking of pizza, but go on.
2: Well, I don't know what this was, but I went to scream, and as I did, I sat up into myself. Mm-hmm. The second thing that I had happen...
0: Wait a minute. You sat up into yourself.
2: I sat up into myself. I actually saw myself whacking into whatever I was already sitting up as.
0: All right, stop right there. What's that, Albert?
1: Well, his astral body, I sat up and still occupied half of my physical body also. It's kind of a separation, but you don't move away from the physical body, if that's what I believe he's talking about.
0: All right.
2: See, I wasn't sure whether I should be talking to Dr. Taylor or whether I should be talking to Whitley Strieber. The second problem that I had, the second weird happening that I had, we had moved away from the house that this happened in, and we moved into another place. And I was laying down on the bed one night, had a bed couch pulled out watching TV. Well, I decided it's time to go to bed. I closed up the bed couch. I walked up the stairs. I got in bed upstairs. Now, I hear the doorbell ring. The next thing I know, I'm standing beside the bed couch again.
1: Fascinating.
2: Something was on my front lawn. There was something parked out on the front lawn. I thought it was a car. And I see these people standing in there looking in my front window. Now, the odd thing is the front window is about 4 feet tall. These heads are looking in maybe about 4.5 feet tall. And I start yelling at them
0: maybe
2: to get off my grass.
0: You should be talking to Whitley.
2: I'm beginning to think so. I'm not sure whether these things were, you know, like the strange thing was all of a sudden I woke up again. And I'm sitting up in the bed next to my wife, and I'm going, where the hell was I just now?
1: There wasn't any mud on your shoes, was there?
2: No. Not that I can remember. And for the musical suggestion, Art, when you get a doomsdayer on there, Eve of Destruction, was it Sergeant Barry Sadler? Or Standler? I'm not sure the name.
0: No, I've got it here.
2: You do have it. Great.
0: Yeah,
2: you should use that once in a while.
0: It's Barry... what was his last name?
2: Sandler?
0: Not quite. You're close. Come to me. Anyway, all right, sir.
1: I got to comment a little bit on this.
0: Go ahead.
1: Because, I really do believe that there has been some abductions from things we can't explain, possibly extraterrestrials or whatever. I do believe that there are some cases like that. I also do believe that some people confuse some of their out-of-body experiences and visitations with like abductions. So what you experience, I'm not saying putting it in either category, but it does sound like something that Whitley would talk about. But because of the fact that you said you went to bed and then you realized that you hadn't gone to bed, that sounds like a classic out-of-body experience where you, when you're in your astral body, it really feels like you're in your physical body. And you'll walk around and you'll even sometimes go into the bathroom as if you're going to use a bathroom. But, and then all of a sudden you find that you never did any of those things. So yours is borderline, and I would have to, like, know a little bit more about it to really understand it.
0: All right. West of the Rockies, you're on the air with Dr. Albert Taylor. Cheerio.
3: Good morning, Art. Good morning, Albert.
0: Hi.
3: Morning.
0: You're too kind of weak. You're going to have to yell at us. Where are you?
3: This is Leonard from Tucson.
0: All right.
3: Albert, I have had two partial antibody experiences. The first time was during the Cuban Missile Crisis, mm-hmm. and I was dreaming. And then I saw this light, a flash, and people running, and I was in a cataleptic state. And when I popped back into my body, it was only a partial separation. It scared me so bad that I went into my mom and dad's bedroom and stood there for an hour. Mm-hmm. I did not know what was going on.
1: Right.
3: But it was a stressful time because of the Cuban Missile Crisis. Mm-hmm. Okay, the second time was 1979. I'd had a knee operation. By this time, I've read a lot of books on out-of-body experiences, Sylvain, Muldoon, the whole, you know, everyone. And I was recuperating at home, and my mother was nursing me back to health from the operation. And again, I had another partial out-of-body experience, and I felt like I was being smothered, and I yelled.
1: Right.
3: My mother came into the room, said, "What's wrong?" I said, "I just messed up a good possible out-of-body experience."
1: Right, right.
3: But anyhow, my point is, okay, I have a lot of health problems now. I am an insulin-dependent diabetic, and I have a lot of hypoglycemic reactions, and I'm afraid of going out of my body and having a hypoglycemic reaction and maybe having a problem with it, because I've had them before, you know,
0: Well, there's an answer to this one, and I've heard it before, so I know it. If your body were to suddenly become distressed, Albert says,
1: yes.
0: Dr. Albert
1: Taylor, you would be brought back immediately.
0: You would be snapped back right away.
1: Right. It would be like crashing in from the ceiling. But, you know, there's... I can say this clearly, and it's...
0: Well, you know, Albert, this is the part where I say, yeah, but... a lot of people... You know, you frequently hear the phrase, "He died peacefully in his sleep," right?
1: Uh-huh.
0: Well, how do you know he died peacefully in his sleep? He was alone. Maybe he woke up and went, "Oh, my God!" Writhing, terrible pain, but you never know it, and they report later, "He died peacefully in his sleep." What do they know? Okay, so if you're out of your body and you start having an immediate, you know, terminal condition...
1: Uh-huh.
0: Then what favor is done by snapping back into that?
1: I can barely answer that question, Art.
0: All right, then don't. I mean, it's just something to think about.
1: Yeah, you know, that's...
0: Don't answer it. First time caller line, you're on the air with Dr. Albert Taylor. Hello.
4: Oh,
0: Hello.
1: You're so funny, Art. You crack me up.
4: I'm calling from the Midwest.
0: All right.
4: And...
0: secret location in the Midwest.
4: I had a experience in 1991 post surgery where I thought I woke up, but I don't think I did. I was moving. It was through a black tunnel. I was seeing green. I was above myself, but there were no warm fuzzies or good feelings. I was terrified.
0: Black tunnel story. There
4: I
0: you go.
4: Woke up absolutely screaming.
1: Right.
4: But it was like a crash.
1: Right.
4: I've heard other people say this. I was moving, and all of a sudden, it's just this horrible crash, and I was back.
1: Right.
4: And I have been scared ever since.
1: Sounds like you had a classic near-death experience. You said you were in the hospital?
4: Yeah.
1: That sounds like a classic near-death experience. Something happened to your physical body.
0: Yeah, but no, but we're talking black tunnel here, not
1: right.
0: Warm, welcome,
1: well,
0: comforting light with relatives around.
1: Well, the thing about it is
4: there
1: that...
4: There's no figure anywhere.
1: What we're really talking about here is your feelings. And this is what I found out. The way I feel doesn't necessarily mean that has to do or that dictates my experience or, you know, or that the experience is negative. I could feel negative, but it doesn't mean that the experience is. Because, you know, after a lot of experience, I have to ask you, nothing really happened except you felt that way.
4: Well,
1: that's all.
4: During it, I felt wonderful. The movement was great. Mm-hmm. It was coming back, and I was afraid when I got back.
1: And the fear may have come from a lot of the unknown, because you weren't afraid because something happened. Maybe you were afraid
4: because,
1: you didn't know what was going to happen.
4: I was afraid because something didn't. There was no light. There was nobody there.
0: There you go. All right, so conversely, my bet would be that you're scared to death of your own mortality now.
4: You bet I am.
1: Well, you know, it's an experience that we have no conscious memory of. So it's very new. We don't know what's going to happen. It's like being on a roller coaster and you're coming to the edge of a cliff. You don't know what's down there, so that's when you start feeling all that exhilaration and that fear. But after many, and I believe me, I was a big scaredy cat. I mean, the first few times I literally jumped out of my bed, I picked up all my covers and I went into the den and I stayed up all night long. So I understand fear. But after going to that door and checking it out many, many times, I became more relaxed and I realized that the only negative experience I ever had was the fear that I brought into it.
4: So it isn't necessarily the reality.
1: Well, I can only say after a while, and I've taught this to people all over the world. I've been in Greece, you name it, and it's all the same thing. After the people get used to it, it ceases to be a frightening experience.
4: Because, you know, you hear all these people and everything's so positive and wonderful, and I'm sitting here going, oh, yeah?
1: Right. Uh-huh. Well, like I said, and if something negative happened to you, then I would tend to think that maybe there was an entity that you had an encounter with that didn't have designs in your own best interest. But because you felt that way, one of the things I found out about feelings is that when you're in that state, you are open up to positive and negative feelings, and they're going to be more intense than you've ever felt in your life. So if you feel love, it's going to be the most intense love you've ever felt. But if you feel fear, it's going to be the most intense fear you've ever felt, more than you feel in the physical body.
0: In the meantime, order your astral flashlight now.
1: That's it.
0: We got to run, hon. Thanks.
4: Thanks.
0: East of the Rockies, you're on the air with Dr. Albert Taylor. Hi.
5: Yes, hello.
0: Hello.
5: My name, well, I'm not going to say my name.
0: Okay. So you're
5: anonymous.
0: A secret name at a secret location.
5: Yes.
0: All right.
5: Yes, especially because of the nature of basically what I'm about ready to say.
0: Fire away.
5: Basically, you know, I'm a lot like Albert, Al. I've had these experiences since I can remember. I literally have pictures that I've drawn at 2.5 that picture these things.
1: Wonderful.
5: But I do tend to agree with Art that it is a dualistic universe. You cannot have good unless you have bad. And I've seen a lot of different forms of entities. I've also seen them literally shift forms in front of me.
1: Mm-hmm.
5: So I know for a fact that sometimes when things look good, they're not good. And sometimes when things look not as, beautiful as our human eyes tend to rate beauty, sometimes they are very beautiful indeed.
0: Right.
5: It's a gut instinct that you got to go off of. I've seen the hooded figures. I have seen shadowy photo-negative figures. I have seen blondes, beautiful blondes. I've seen little grays. I've seen everything. I've seen these things shift from one thing to another. And the only thing that keeps me from going crazy is I have had people literally see what I have seen in conjunction with what is happening to me.
0: Well, I want more beautiful blondes.
5: Oh, well, sometimes they're not so beautiful.
0: I understand.
5: Sometimes they're not.
0: And so here you, Albert, another one. See?
1: Well, you know, I have to back up to this. I'm a researcher. I'm a scientist. When there's evidence, I look at the evidence. So far, I haven't seen any. And I'm open to evidence. I'm open to the other side. But after all these experiments that I've done, I have to go with what evidence I have. And I haven't seen the negative.
0: Except perhaps for the hooded figures you saw once.
1: Well, but I don't know if they're negative because they didn't do anything. I have, you know, if they did something, but just by me looking at them and me being fearful, that is not enough to convince me that, you know, they are negative. It may still be me. So it's inconclusive as far as I'm concerned. It could very well be, but I really have to look at the evidence, and that's kind of how I That's what I'm presenting when I talk about this and what I've written in my book.
4: And
1: if there were something negative there, believe me, I would put it out there for everybody to look at.
0: You are an astral optimist.
1: Yes. Yes. I like repeatability, as any scientist would.
0: Sure.
1: If I repeat it and it comes out a certain number every time I repeat it, then I don't go looking for other answers until something pops up to indicate that, you know, that it's justified.
0: Okay, ma'am.
4: Well, I just, you know, I caution. I really do. I caution you.
1: Well, I'm skeptical to begin with.
4: Yes, and I'm a researcher also, and these experiences have literally caused me to be a researcher because I had to know what was going on with me.
1: Right.
0: Well, they are real.
1: Yes.
4: Oh, yes, they are.
1: I understand that.
4: And everything is relative. Always remember that. All this paranormal phenomena, everything is relative, and it all links together. And once you start finding those keys, which is what I have been doing for a long time, you start realizing that there is an agenda.
1: Right.
4: And it is an agenda that is very real.
1: Right.
0: All right. Hold it. We've got to hold it right there. Albert, always wonderful to have you on the program. Our time is up.
1: Been a pleasure.
0: 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Albert?
1: Mm-hmm.
0: It's been a blast. It's
1: been a pleasure, Art.
0: If anybody
1: would like to come to my website, it's alberttaylor.com. It's a lot easier to email me from there.
0: All right.
1: So give Ramona my love.
0: You're a great sport.
1: Thank you, sir.
0: Good night, Albert.
1: Bye-bye.
0: That's it, folks. Tomorrow night, internet security, denial of service attacks, and much worse. Good night.

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1: From ABC News, I'm Dave Packer. In Washington, D.C., President Trump speaking Saturday evening ahead of the Freedom 250 fireworks show. Earlier, aircraft from NASA and the United States Coast Guard kicking off the military flyovers. Events on the Mall were evacuated for a time due to severe weather. The feels-like temperature in D.C. Saturday peaking at 110 degrees. In New York City, visitors gathered at New York's Intrepid Museum to mark the 4th with military vehicles, demonstrations, and a patriotic flyover over the city's harbor. Military jets flying in formation past the Statue of Liberty and One World Trade Center, leaving red, white, and blue smoke trails across the skyline. New Yorker Victor Lima watching it all.
2: It feels really good. We got to show support to our troops, law enforcement, everything. And we're really proud to be here in the U.S.
1: It was hot up and down the original 13 colonies. Days of extreme heat in the Northeast sparking thunderstorms. Boston's July 4th celebration had to be evacuated briefly. Those who made it out for the event are still celebrating.
3: It's my bucket list thing. Go to the 4th of July to Boston.
1: A pilot on a Delta Airlines flight reported the plane may have been struck by a firework as they were approaching the runway at Chicago's Midway Airport earlier on Saturday evening.
4: Tower, we just had a firework at our plane, Delta 1076. We're continuing.
1: The Delta pilot said that the plane would need to be inspected at the gate. Kyiv's 335-foot Mother Ukraine monument was illuminated in the colors of the U.S. flag Friday to mark the 250th anniversary of American independence. The event, organized by the American Chamber of Commerce in Ukraine as part of the U.S. Embassy's Freedom 250 celebrations. Chamber President Andy Hunter said Ukraine understands America's fight for freedom.
5: The American Chamber of Commerce, we are here illuminating this beautiful monument, this female, a symbol also like the Statue of Liberty in New York.
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1: About 1,600 gas and electric utility workers across eastern Philadelphia went on strike on the 4th after contract talks between the union and utility company PECO broke down. Union local president Larry Anastasi.
8: I think it's a shame. If you choose a job where you have to risk your life in order to pay the bills, take care of your family, and you decide that you don't mind doing that, I don't think it's much to ask to have the same benefits as everybody else.
1: The union seeking higher wages, a pension plan, and retirement medical benefits. While America celebrated its 250th birthday in a country a little older, announcement of two major archaeological discoveries dating back to the 4th century. ABC's Chuck Sievertson.
0: Crews in Egypt have found a well-preserved Byzantine-era residential city in the western desert from the 4th century in the Dakhla Oasis. There are north-south thoroughfares intersected by east-west streets, forming open squares and public spaces. Archaeologists also uncovered bread ovens, kitchens, and well-preserved bronze coins bearing portraits of Byzantine emperors, Latin inscriptions, and Christian symbols. Also, 18 ancient tombs were found in Marina El Alamein near Alexandria.
1: President Trump says it started on the 4th of July. The U.S. Treasury began accepting donations of publicly traded stock to help support Trump accounts, the tax-advantaged savings account for children that he named for himself. Trump wrote that more than 6 million accounts have been requested. Dave Packer, ABC News.
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0: From the darkened corners of the American night, I am Lisa Gar, your guest host tonight on Coast to Coast AM on this Independence Day evening, actually. Tonight we stand at the threshold of history this 250 years ago. In the summer of 1776, a handful of brilliant men signed a document that lit the fuse of the greatest rebellion the world had ever seen. But was this really all that was happening that night? Some say the founders were not only revolutionaries, but they were keepers of ancient secrets. Freemasons, Rosicrucians, and the students of the occult. We've spoken with many people who are historians of this country who talk about these men who aligned at the birth of this nation with the stars themselves and what beautiful hidden forces were at work that fateful night of the 4th of July in 1776. We are only living that now. The prophecies that were set in motion, we are living now. And so we are looking at this beautiful 250th anniversary of our beloved country as a moment to celebrate. And wherever you are, even if you're on the other side of midnight, it still is worth celebrating. We have seen so many things and spoken about so many things on Coast to Coast, from eyewitnesses of strange lights over Independence Hall and to the spiritual destiny some believe was woven into the very, very fabric of this country. And we get to talk about these things on Coast to Coast every night. Tonight, we are talking about something really interesting, a very, very tough question. What would it mean to live forever, to never actually die? There are actually technologies out there that exist today that enable us to live forever. But why would you want to? Why would you want to live forever? If you're at that age where everyone around you is passing, would you want to live alone? Would there be social implications if we were to live forever? What about those that leave too early? Could they have a life that's extended until a cure is found? These questions and so many more are what we're talking about tonight. This is the topic of our first 2 hours with filmmaker and producers of the movie Forever Young. It is David Donnelly and Dr. Thomas Lewis are joining us tonight. We're going to have a fascinating conversation about what that would mean on this historic Independence Day weekend to live forever. So we will be right back to have this conversation. 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
1: We have a great story from someone who's helped themselves to heal by using the botanical known as Carnivora. And we have a guest right now. Her name is Joni Nichols. This is quite a story.
2: Yes, it is. And Robert, my adventure started about 7 years ago. I was a mess. I had numerous infections. My hair was falling out all over the furniture. Mm-hmm. One of the scariest things was that my legs were swelling up out of control. It came to a head. Within 24 hours, I had gone into a coma.
1: Holy tamale.
2: Mom and Dad decided to get me Carnivora's 6-week program.
1: And at what point that you started this series, did you notice, hey, something might be getting better?
2: Within two weeks, Robert. The first thing I noticed was that I felt better waking up. Then I noticed that my hair wasn't all over the furniture. I'm like excited.
1: It's like you said that within about 6 weeks, your legs were no longer swelling?
2: Within 2 weeks.
1: And she credits all of it to her Carnivora protocol, the BEAT program, where she's using the Carnivora extract, the lymph drainage product. 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Joni, thanks for being with us. I love to hear from you again.
2: Great.
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0: Welcome back to Coast AM. I am Lisa Garr. So what is aging anyway? And this is the key question about that we're about to address these next couple of hours. The aging process really begins in all of us at around 30 years old, where the damage that's being done outweighs the growth factor that is happening. And this is very, very slow. It starts very, very slowly and accelerates as we get older. So how do we envision our own aging process? That actually impacts our aging process drastically, which is fascinating. Tonight, we are talking with filmmaker David Donnelly, along with physician and writer Dr. Thomas Lewis, and we're talking about living longer, about age reversal, and whether science is truly closing in on the end of this aging process or simply selling us hype. Is that true? So welcome both of you. David Donnelly, welcome. Thanks for joining me.
5: Great to be here. Thank you.
0: Yes. And Dr. Thomas Lewis, thank you so much for joining me on this spirited evening.
6: Thank you. Glad to be here.
0: Yes. Can you think of anything you would rather do on the 4th of July?
6: Well, not at all.
0: I'm really glad to have you both with me. So let's talk about this. Let's bring back the age-old question. I think people have been chasing age reversal for centuries. Can you tell us a little bit about the history of it, age, reversing age and youthing and that chase for that fountain of youth? David, maybe I'll start with you.
5: Yeah, well, from a story perspective, you know, the first written story that we know as a species is the Epic of Gilgamesh, at least one of them. And yeah, this is shows that it's just really in our DNA to try to pursue immortality. And Dr. Lewis is a little bit of an expert on Gilgamesh. So, Tom, you want to talk about that a little bit more than I can?
6: the Epic of Gilgamesh, as David mentioned, is the oldest written story. Exactly how old it is, we really don't know, because it's pretty clear that it was an oral story before it was ever written down. But it's older than the Bible. And in the Epic of Gilgamesh, it concerns this King Gilgamesh, who's two-thirds man, one-third God. So you'd think he might already have a little bit of an edge on immortality in that sense. But his close friend dies, his best friend dies, and it's something that he just can't come to grips with. And he becomes terrified about his own mortality. And he goes to various people and asks them, you know, how can I achieve immortality? He goes on this quest for immortality and encounters a number of adventures, and he slays monsters. And there's all kinds of interesting things that happen along the way. In the end, actually, this is really incredible for a story, you know, that's as old and allegedly primitive as a story like that would be. In the end, Gilgamesh comes to the conclusion that it's better for him to attempt to live meaningfully in the present than it is for him to attempt to live immortally or to keep searching for immortality. So he returns to the city that he's king of, but kind of with fresh eyes, where before it had seemed kind of prosaic and dull. Now it seems precious to him because he's decided that imbuing his life with meaning is the actual way to go.
0: He has a whole new purpose in life. I think

0: Always said that death is hardest for the living because we're the ones left behind, and that does make you want to live forever and not deal with the, you know, pain that the loved ones will go through. And you think about that all the time. If that's why I think one of the greatest pains has got to be losing a child, because that's the opposite of the way that it should go, that their lives are shorter than ours. And so tell me, why do you feel that this has become an obsession now, though, to live younger or to reverse the aging process? Why has billions of dollars, or yeah, I think it's probably billions of dollars at this point, been put into anti-aging?
1: Well, Tom, go ahead.
0: Yeah.
2: One of the reasons is that, and I was completely unaware of this prior to embarking with David on the project and making this movie. It's really David who brought it to my attention. There really is a scientific revolution going on in our midst that I was unaware of, and I bet a lot of people are unaware of. And I was a physician brought up in the old paradigm. In the old paradigm, aging and death are part of life, kind of like the weather. There's nothing you can do about it. And so you may like the weather, you may not like the weather, but whether you do or not is not a medical issue. You know, there's nothing you can do about it. And in my physician training, that's certainly how I was taught to regard aging as something you can't do anything. No one can do anything about it. So patients may be concerned about it. They may not be, but it doesn't matter because nothing you can do, you can't help them anyway. The revolution that we're living through is actually that, you know, within the last 20 years, and particularly within the last 10 years, the dials that control aging have become kind of accessible to science, and they're within reach. And there are now scientists and physicians who regard the aging process as just another physiologic process like any process. And just as we can alter cardiac function or kidney function with various medicines or things, these scientists and physicians feel that the aging process is ultimately just another physiologic process that will learn how to modulate and will learn how to extend people's lives through that kind of modulation, which was formerly not only unavailable, but really unthinkable to us.
1: I think a big leap in this as well is in biomarkers. So in science in general, you have to be able to quantify something in order to be able to, you know, manipulate it and gauge the results. It's only relatively recently that we are actually able to see if these treatments and these interventions are actually influencing the biological process of aging. And so especially when you can see the results changing, I think that also really kind of inspires your own action and wanting to do things about it. And especially at a time when kind of we live in this period of gamification, and all of a sudden now, you know, you can get, you know, your regular blood work and start to see these changes. And, you know, this is a really recent advance to where you can actually be able to see the data in this new way.
0: It brings me to the point of health span versus lifespan. Would we want to live into our 80s, 90s if we were not healthy, if we had a disease, if it was a painful life in for the last decade? Or would we want to, this whole idea of reversing aging to a healthy reset so that you can live a healthy health span, and not sick, but happy and healthy at those later ages? I think that's more of the quest. It's not the year that you're, or the age that you're living towards. It's how healthy are you in that time period, right?
1: Yeah, I think that's...
0: Go ahead, David.
1: I think the big difference between health span and lifespan, well, first of all, it kind of gets muddled a lot, especially if you're just clicking through your newsfeed and you see some kind of new discovery. So it's really important to distinguish the difference between health span and lifespan. You know, health span is being mobile in your later years, is being able to still spend time with your family, being cognitively healthy. You know, in fact, the biggest fear for many decades was getting cancer in older age, and now it's dementia. And so clearly, living longer without having, control over your own facilities, you know, what's the point of living longer if you have, you know, the inability to, to kind of interact with your community and achieve your goals and live a daily healthy life and still be independent.
0: And Thomas, you were saying?
2: I think it is it's a critical distinction. As a physician, I've certainly seen patients of my own who have lived, you know, past their health span. So their health span has expired, but their lifespan has not. And I think most physicians have seen patients go through that, and it's not an enviable condition. And, you know, there was an article that was written by a physician that was published, I think, in the New Yorker a few years ago, where a physician said he didn't really want to live much beyond 75, you know, just because of what he'd seen people go through. One of the encouraging things is that a lot of the things that promote lifespan also do extend health span. And if we look at people who are really long lived, a lot of the time their health span has extended almost up until the time of their demise. So the woman who lived the longest was a French woman named Jeanne Calment, who lived to be 122. She lived independently until she was 110. And she took no medicines, you know, until she was in her 110s years. So she was actually quite healthy for almost that entire time. So there is the hope that we could maybe get both, that lifespan could be extended, and also for more of those years, a person would be happy and healthy and vital, not decrepit and wasting away.
0: Yes, there was a man on a stage tonight for one of that 250th anniversary who was 107. It's a revered thing to live beyond 100, and it's fascinating to people. But it's also about living healthy and having minimal issues of decline happen in your later life. And only now do we have access to these technologies. The people that were born in the 30s and 40s, 50s, well, in 40s, I should say, haven't had access to these technologies in order to hit their 70s and 80s and look at their health span as expanding. Now these technologies are available. So let's talk about some of the technologies that are available now that are breakthrough technologies that really could dissolve this issue of even if we had to, just determining our end date of our lifespan. David, what did you learn through going to places like the Buck Institute? And tell us a little bit about how this whole thing started with the film Forever Young.
1: Yeah, well, when I started this whole process, which was nearly 4 years ago now, I didn't know where the story was going to end. I was very much a skeptic because I think, like a lot of people, you just start to see all this information that's being kind of thrown at you on a regular basis. You know, longevity, you know, lifespan, these new discoveries that keep coming in. And I really just wanted to know, you know, how much of this was BS. And one of the first shoots that we did was at the Buck Institute for Research on Aging, which is this esteemed institution nestled in the hills of Nevada, California. And we did a 3-day shoot there. And, you know, you pull up to this cathedral-like structure that's beautifully designed. And by the end of that 3-day period, I had already reached the conclusion that we are living through a real revolution when it comes to the science of aging. And the groundwork and the foundational science, I think a lot of people still don't know about. The fundamentals, now that we can track them through biomarkers, we learn a lot more about the basics of diet and exercise, sleep and social connectivity. And then there's just this wild stuff that also is starting to happen, these breakthroughs and epigenetic reprogramming with CRISPR. Mm-hmm. You combine that with revolutions in AI to where they're creating their own scientist agents that can go out there and search for unique, novel molecular compounds, and then come back and kind of tell us what they learned. I mean, every week there's huge breakthroughs in all these fields. And so I think it's really a merger of all these technologies combined that, on top of this kind of foundational fundamentals of longevity, is is where there's so much hope and excitement for the future.
0: It's fascinating.

0: cells, they have old person genes turned on. Through the manipulation of, or just a lifelong change in epigenetic markers. So the hope is, well, what if you could turn those markers back? You could just turn the dial back to the way it was before at an earlier point in your life when you were more youthful. So the conception of age looping is that you would live a certain span of years. You would go in for an epigenetic marker refresh procedure that would reset your epigenetic markers, turn the dials on those gene control mechanisms back a few years to where you were a few years ago, and then you could live again a few years and then have them turn back, and you could age and de-age in a loop that could go on for conceivably a very long period of time.
1: It sounds fantastic. Great way to spend a birthday, but what are the health ramifications of that? That has yet to be known, right?
0: Yeah. Well, one problem is that if you make cells more youthful, in our cellular history, the very earliest cells, the primordial cells that we came from, the way to get ahead back in those days when cells were just floating around in the ocean was to divide as fast as possible. That's how they got ahead. So our very young primordial cells have an urge to divide as fast as they can. And so in later development, there are all kinds of brakes and control systems that are put on those growth programs to hold them in check. Because if you're an adult multicellular organism, cells that just grow as fast as they possibly can turn out to be cancer, you know, which you don't want.
1: Right.
0: So there is a risk that if you make cells more youthful, you can make them want to grow more, and you can
1: grow other things.
0: Promote,
1: right?
0: Yes, you can potentially promote cancer.
1: Well,
0: the epigenetic thing sounds like it, you know, is like a crazy science fiction future, but there's a Harvard scientist named David Sinclair.
1: Oh, we know about David Sinclair. Wait, hang on one second, Thomas. We're gonna come back real quick. We have a break coming up, and that's a great story there. So I want to get into the whole concepts of David Sinclair and everything when we come back. We will be right back. 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
1: Mainly cloudy skies expected overnight with a chance of thunderstorms. Lows dip down to about 63. Winds out of the north, around 5 miles per hour. Sunshine mixed with clouds at times. Sunday, slight chance for storms. Daytime highs approaching 83. Lows dip down to about 62. Sunday night, mainly clear skies. Mid-80s, Monday and Tuesday. That's the weatherology forecast for AM 1300 KGLO. Currently, it's 63 degrees.
2: So that's where Coast to Coast AM comes in and George Norrie comes in. Because you're going to have people on here that will give the government investigators an idea where to look, how to look, and what to look for. So it really does a lot of validation of the history of this show. And this is a huge step forward to getting to the truth. Because for the first time, we have the U.S. government admitting that there's something to this. Really admitting there's something. And that's the big step for all of us.
3: Hey, I'm Todd Pennington with another one of Ty's tips. 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
1: Welcome back to Coast AM. I want to say thank you for being here tonight on this Declaration of Independence Day. We are usually referring to this date as July 4th, but it's just a date. What really happened, the Continental Congress officially adopted the Declaration of Independence on July 4th, thus the date. And this is what we're celebrating tonight, even though it might be past midnight where you are, or you might be walking back from the National Mall because they celebrated it after midnight. It is still a night to celebrate, and I hope you've enjoyed fireworks tonight and you're hanging out with us talking about really interesting topics. So thanks for joining us on Coast to Coast tonight. We're going to be right back with my guests answering these wonderful questions about what would it be like to live forever, since we're talking about the 250th anniversary of the country. Why couldn't we live that long? What would it be like? We will be back with my guests, David Donnelly and Dr. Thomas Lewis, right after the break. I am Lisa Garr, and you're listening to Coast AM.
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1: Welcome back to Coast AM. I am Lisa Garr. My guests are writer and filmmaker David Donnelly, along with physician and writer Dr. Thomas Lewis, who are talking about the movie, the film, the documentary called Forever Young. And we were talking right before the break, Thomas, about David Sinclair. Tell us a little bit about that story.
6: So along the lines of the epigenetic refreshing and treatment approach, David Sinclair is probably one of the biggest proponents of the viability of epigenetic treatments for longevity. And the David Sinclair is an interesting mix of a couple things. He's a bit of a showman, kind of like a scientist like Tesla or something. So he does make pronouncements or announcements that are exciting and bold, and he's been criticized for maybe saying things that are too bold or too exciting and that some scientists object to and think are not carefully qualified enough or restricted enough. On the other hand, he does some remarkable work. So a few years ago, he published a paper in Nature in which they actually used epigenetic reprogramming to treat blindness in aged mice and restore their sight, which is fairly dramatic. His company, Life Biosciences, has an epigenetic refreshing treatment that an FDA-approved trial is currently underway, and it was approved in January. I think the first patient was treated last month in June. And so even though it sounds like kind of a crazy science fiction idea, this is already moving into the testing phase. And, of course, we don't know the outcome of either that patient or the whole trial. But it is super exciting that that kind of thing is moving out of the lab and into human applications so rapidly.
1: There are stem cell applications now that can actually restore sight. And I've interviewed a couple of scientists about that on and off the air that can be injected back into the eye for sight, for hearing. And it's touched on in the film, Forever Young. David, do you know anything about the world of stem cells?
7: Stem cells was not something that I really got into in the film. It's obviously, I think that could probably be its own.
1: Mm-hmm.
7: Yeah, it could be its own movie, because I mean, pretty much every sequence that you see in the film, you know, we have hundreds of hours of footage that we accumulated, you know, over this multi-year period of interviewing people all across the world. And this was an area where I feel like there's a lot of promise, but at the same time, it does, I think, require kind of its own separate investigation.
1: It's a growing, definitely a growing field.
7: It is.
1: Forgive me for the pun. Yep.
7: Yeah, I think, like I said earlier, it's there's so many different things that are happening at the same time. It's really kind of like a combination of all these different treatments and breakthroughs that are happening at the same time. But Tom, I think you know a little bit more about the latest data and the possibility of stem cells than I do, for sure.
6: Well, stem cell is a huge area, and it's one that, you know, in the United States we've fallen a little bit behind because for many years the legal status of stem cell research was not favorable in the United States. Mm-hmm. So another of other countries jumped ahead of us. We lost some researchers to other countries so they could do their stem cell research. But now the legal environment has improved now, partially because it's now possible to generate viable adult stem cells from human skin cells, essentially. So it's no longer, embryonic cells are no longer required. So the stem cell research and applications are taking off in the United States again more, and Texas has passed a number of stem cell friendly mm-hmm. laws so that people can now sign up for a whole bunch of and receive stem cell treatments in various Texas medical settings.
1: Yeah.
6: They have a potent anti-inflammatory effect and potentially a potent anti-arthritis effect. And one of the troubles in arthritis is that cartilage doesn't regenerate. Our cartilage cells don't divide and regenerate. Mm-hmm. And the hope is that, well, if you inject some stem cells into the joint, maybe you can encourage and coax the stem cells into becoming cartilage cells as they mature and differentiate. That's very exciting.
1: That's the hope, yeah.
6: Mm-hmm. Yeah, and to an extent, which I really didn't know about until looking into some things in the course of the film, it turns out that all of our tissues have stem cells that there are responsible for repairing damage in those tissues. And one of the things that happens as we age is that our stem cell populations wear out and decline, and then pretty much at the end of life, we end up with not any stem cells, which makes it difficult to repair tissues when damage happens. So if we could get a replenishment of stem cells, either through stimulating the ones we have or through an exogenous supply, through injection, then that could really help repair various tissues as damage accumulates through aging.
1: It's definitely a growing field that's rapidly growing, and there's a lot of stem cell research being done now in the U.S. combined with that that's being done in Asia and Japan and so forth, because there are these scientists speak the same language when it comes to this, and it's very important. There is in the film, there's a Dr. Steve Horvath who talked about this or created this biological clock, the epigenetic clock, right, to measure biological age. Maybe, David, you could talk a little bit about that.
7: Yeah, so Dr. Horvath just early on reached the conclusion that if you can't quantify something, then you can't run scientific experiments on it. And so he discovered this process called DNA methylation that can actually be measured. And that was the first of what are now many different types of epigenetic clocks. And so since then, lots of other ones have come around, but he really is kind of like the godfather of the biomarker revolution, who's all, he's featured in the film. And since then, now we've been able to measure what these treatments are actually doing to our bodies and our processes, which really just kind of launched this this whole revolution, because now there was different ways that we could actually look at the data and measure it.
1: And now this is through blood testing that you can tell how fast the body is aging?
7: You can get a DNA methylation test at a lab. It's not something that you can kind of just do quickly. I think it's a little bit more, you know, consuming. You have to go into an actual lab. And Tom, you can probably talk in detail about that versus other epigenetic clocks and how that's progressed.
6: Yeah, it turns out there are that the different organs in our body age at different rates. And there are certain epigenetic markers that are more relevant to the liver than to the kidney, for instance. And so you can get a panel of these epigenetic marker clocks done that can actually tell you how fast your liver is aging, how fast your kidney is aging, how fast your brain is aging. Because every organ system is aging at its own rate, some faster than others. Mm-hmm. And of course, ideally, you would want them all to age as slowly as possible. But the clock can tell you what is the difference between your chronological age, how many years you have, and your actual biological age, like how many miles have been put on the vehicle, so to speak. And it really, the mileage matters more than the age, you know, so it's not the years, it's the mileage, as Indiana mm-hmm. Jones says. And, yeah. And so now there's a way to tell what your mileage is and even what it is in different organs so that you can try and target the right thing in terms of your own longevity protection protocols.
1: The thing is, if you have put that many miles on the car, and if you've done that much stress to the body, can you get it restored? And that's kind of an important question. Yeah.
6: It is, and it looks like you can, or at least there's some things that can do it. So that's one of the terrific utilities of the Horvath clock and some of these other clocks is that you can measure the effectiveness of various clinical interventions, say fasting, for instance, or mm-hmm. or sleep or exercise regimens. And you can see that some of them actually turn back the literal clock in that sense, that your epigenetic markers get more youthful in response to certain interventions. They get worse in response to other interventions. So we're learning a lot more about what causes the clock to speed up and what causes it to slow down.
7: This is also kind of driving this huge cultural obsession with,
1: yes,
7: you know, what is my biological age? And now mm-hmm. you can go online and get all these different tests and, you know, there's these competitions that are happening. I mean, you know, how accurate those are versus kind of going in and getting a kind of a high level, you know, accurate lab test. But I mean, it is just becoming just a huge moment for in general, people becoming kind of obsessed with, you know, collecting this data and seeing improvements.
1: Well, we've talked a lot about the science of this and the fact that it is possible to reverse the biological clock, determine the amount of stress and how much longer you basically have to live. You could even determine your age of death and change it. But why? That is the bigger question here, is why would we want to do this? And what would happen if there was nobody dying? It would be an overpopulation. It would be an entirely different experience on this earth as we know it. We would have to move people off planet in order to accommodate. So let's just talk about that with you for a second, Dr. Thomas Lewis. You have your expertise is in relationships, and you have this question that you address in the film. What if we were to live longer? Would we face, as already an epidemic right now, of loneliness, of depression? What are some of the solutions that would happen there could it get worse if we lived longer?
6: Indeed. And I think it's something that we as a society haven't put much thought into. And, you know, the lifespan has been going up for at least 100 and almost 200 years. So in 1840, you know, the average lifespan was 45. And now the average lifespan in the United States is somewhere around 80. And if you look at it on a graph, it's almost a linear straight line. And if we keep going just at the pace we're at now, not even factoring in some of these exciting new developments, the average lifespan will hit 100 in right around the turn of the century in 2100. We've really not spent any time thinking about what that means for our lives as human beings. And, one of the things that that you encounter from talking to a lot of people is that most people think of their life as a story and themselves as the protagonist, and the story has a beginning and a middle, and it has an end. And the fact that there is an end is part of what drives the plot forward. Without an end, then the value of life is inherently less. So people value things in proportion to their rarity or their scarcity. And of course, there are a lot of things that we don't even think of as scarce, like our own time on the planet, but it is scarce. If all of a sudden it weren't scarce, then I think it's pretty clear that we would value it less than we already do now, which doesn't seem like a recipe for a healthy, happy, enriched, fulfilling human existence. And as with Gilgamesh, you know, I think it's been clear to the human race for a long time that life doesn't need to be infinite in order to be enjoyable or meaningful. And in fact, it may even be the case that if it were infinite, that would work against life being enjoyable and meaningful. And some of those questions, I think we really haven't started to grapple with as a society.
1: If we were to live forever, how would that change our relationships? Our children would then live forever as well, or would they need to have relationships with parents any longer? I mean, how would that, what would that look like?
7: I think
1: go
6: ahead, David.
7: Okay, yeah, sorry. One of the eye-opening moments for me in this journey was our trip to Japan. We filmed at a assisted living facility in Tokyo, and we go in and they bring out this robot that sings and dances to the people that are there, and they absolutely loved it. They clap, it leads them in dance. And, you know, we interviewed the various staff. And we're in the midst of really a demographic time bomb. So there's more people that are older, that there's not enough of a young labor force to be able to take care of them. And that problem is at a relatively small level because Japan does not have the same population as a country like the United States. However, the proportions of the population are equivalent. So that we can kind of look at Japan as our future. And so we're seeing this massive explosion of people, and there's not enough people to take care of them. And so this introduces a whole nother set of problems that we really just are not prepared for. How do we take care of these people? How do we ensure that, you know, they do have relationships? Is it possible to have a real relationship with an AI companion or a robot as this technology is moving so fast? And, you know, it's easy to kind of write that off and be like, okay, a robot can never kind of give us this, the same thing as a human. But at the same time, this is such an urgent situation that is being overlooked. We have to start exploring every possible solution, because the reality is that we will continue to live longer. The other side of that coin is that if we don't start to tackle these existential, very human problems, we're just going to have a lot of people living longer that are anxious and depressed, lonely and miserable.
1: Which is already becoming an epidemic of the rates of loneliness. And in other countries, there's more of a generational living pattern that's been in place for centuries. In this country, not so much. There's not a generational living pattern as much. There's, you know, assisted living and senior living, and these places are becoming cost prohibitive because of the demand now that families are saying, oh, I'll just have to, you know, pay for this problem. And it's a privileged conversation. Is this whole entire conversation about living longer really only for the wealthy? David?
8: This is a tough issue. And, you know, longevity, equity, longevity, inequity, these various terms that now we're starting to talk about. I mean, right now in the United States, the primary indicator of your life expectancy is your zip code. That is certainly alarming. There's huge disparities. Even a place like at the Buck Institute, you know, that zip code, Marin County, Northern California, one of the wealthiest counties per capita in the world, people live much longer than they do if you were just to go, you know, take a drink and be a couple miles away. You know, people aren't living as long. However, you know, there's also the positive side of how fast technology changes. And so this same force that is allowing these companies to grow and raise billions of dollars, it's also the reason why something like a cell phone, which, you know, if you think of like Wall Street, those big cell phones that it used to be, you know, decades ago, right. And how a cell phone was something that was, you know, only limited to someone that had a lot of money to have access to it, you know, now they've become ubiquitous. And so we hope that those same kind of technologies and treatments are going to be able to reach as many people as possible in the near future.
1: Yes, very true. All right, we're going to come back after this break. Thank you so much for holding on with me. And we're going to find out a little bit about where we could find Forever Young as the movie. It's on, where is it, Apple right now? Apple TV?
8: Yes, Apple TV. Also, it's on Amazon.
1: Oh, great, great. All right, we'll be back in a moment. You are listening to Coast to Coast AM on this wonderful 4th of July evening.

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1: No,
2: you sure can. 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
1: From ABC News, I'm Dave Packer. Culminating 4th of July events in Washington, D.C., President Trump with a late-night speech ahead of a fireworks display.
2: Unlike so many others in the world, in this country, we have freedom of speech, freedom of religion, equal justice under the law, although I wasn't treated that well, but we won't get into that.
1: Earlier, the events on the National Mall, after enduring triple-digit heat, had to be evacuated Saturday evening as severe weather rolled through. That heat was felt up and down the original 13 colonies on the nation's 250th birthday. In New York City, the heat index there reached 99 degrees. Arlene Restituyu reflected on America while waiting for the fireworks.
3: America could become better. Taking out the trash, bringing out the new, but it's going to take a collective unity of people and energy to change everything.
4: Is that going to happen?
3: I feel that you believe in God, yes, and we believe in love.
1: And it wasn't just about big cities. The July 4th celebrations in small towns brought people together. The nation's oldest July 4th celebration took place in Bristol, Rhode Island, the town tracing its festivities all the way back to the year 1785. ABC Sophie Flay.
5: People brought their chairs here to get the best seat in town for the parade. Some people sleeping here overnight. If you didn't get a seat by 4 a.m., you're likely in the back with standing room only. And this parade, it stretches 2.5 miles long.
1: In Philadelphia, in the shadow of the Liberty Bell, a once-in-a-generation time capsule was buried to mark the 250th anniversary of America's independence. Philly Superintendent of National Parks, Steve Sims.
6: Where 250 years ago, bold ideas about liberty, self-government, and human dignity were first declared to the world.

0: Today, we mark not only a celebration of that legacy, but a deliberate act of preservation.
1: The capsule to be opened in another 250 years, holding samples of life in 2026. 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
1: Morocco became the first team to advance to the World Cup group of eight by defeating Canada 3-0 on Saturday. Canadian fan Tyron West says he's disappointed about the game, but looking forward to the team's future.
4: By us going as far as we did, it's going to improve soccer in Canada. And hopefully in 4 years we can do better. And as time progresses, we'll do even better than that.
1: Pope Leo with a special message on the 4th of July, urging the U.S. to welcome and protect and assist immigrants. The husband of former House Speaker Nancy Pelosi is facing hit-and-run charges in Napa County, California.
5: Napa County Sheriff's investigators say a 911 caller reported a brown convertible hit an unoccupied parked car in Yountville on Friday. The parked car had major rear-end damage. The caller said the driver briefly stopped and then drove away. Later, the California Highway Patrol found a brown convertible disabled with damage. The driver was 86-year-old Paul Pelosi. Napa County deputies say Pelosi admitted he hit something, but he didn't know what it was, so he kept driving. He had no alcohol in his body, and DUI has been ruled out. Pelosi was not arrested, but he is suspected of misdemeanor hit and run. Alex Stone, ABC News.
1: President Trump says it started on the 4th. The U.S. Treasury has begun accepting donations of publicly traded stock to help support Trump accounts, the tax advantage savings account for children that he named for himself. Dave Packer, ABC News.
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6: Mainly cloudy skies expected overnight with a chance of thunderstorms. Lows dip down to about 63. Winds out of the north, around 5 miles per hour. Sunshine mixed with clouds at times. Lows dip down to about 63. Northerly winds, around 5 miles per hour. Sunshine mixed with clouds at times. Sunday, slight chance for storms. Highs level off around 83. That's the weatherology forecast for AM 1300 KGLO. Right now, 63.
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1: Welcome back to Coast AM. Adam Miner just chilling, listening to the music tonight. Just forgot it was on air. It's a good night. I love this song. It's all about being a free bird. Hey, listen, if you love listening to George Norrie at night here on Coast to Coast AM and like watching his show on the Gaia Network Beyond Belief, you can also check out my show on the Gaia Network called Inspirations on Gaia. You can check it out at inspirationsongaia.com. And I have several hundred shows there on the network and interviewing great people with unconventional fringe practices and topics that are challenging to the human mind. That's one of my favorite things to do, is I love cutting edge science and breakthroughs. So check that out, inspirationsongaia.com. It's G-A-I-A. And definitely love to hear from you over on the Gaia Network as well. All right, we're going to continue our conversation about challenging the belief of aging. When we come back, we are joined again by David Donnelly and Dr. Thomas Lewis when we return. 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
1: Welcome back to Coast AM. I am Lisa Garr, joined by David Donnelly and Dr. Thomas Lewis from the movie Forever Young, and among many other things. You mentioned in the film, and this comes up, about the concept of singularity and the moment that AI takes over. Is there a world where, and the film is loosely based on this is what I got at least from it, was there's a scenario playing out where a husband, wife, and the husband's going to had a terminal illness diagnosis, and he wants to freeze his body and upload his consciousness until the cure is found. Is there a world where we could upload our consciousness and have that as a companion until maybe when a person's physical body passes, like a parent or a loved one or something? Is there a world where that exists today and how would AI change all of that? You know, who would like to answer that question?
6: Oh, I'll start off and then I'll let Tom dig into the nitty gritty.
1: Okay.
6: You can, I think we're a lot closer to this than I think a lot of people realize. In fact, NASA is funding a lot of studies related to hibernation technology, because as we start exploring, you know, interplanetary space travel, these astronauts need to be able to travel long distances and still remain healthy. And so we're learning that as mammals, we have this gene inside of our bodies that can be switched on and off that allows us to hibernate. And so as a result of that, you know, we can remain healthy and endure a lot of different things. And so now they're starting to really dig in that side of technology, which is a separate conversation in the singularity. But Tom, you want to talk a bit more about the realities of our ability to hibernate as mammals, which I think is just this crazy thing that is just actually becoming more real.
1: Work for Captain America.
6: Yes, you know, exactly.
7: I was really surprised to find out how close we are to actually making hibernation a reality for people. Because I had always thought, as I think a lot of people probably do, there's some animals that hibernate and others don't, and that's it. But the actual truth is that the original mammal that evolved and split off from the reptiles, from the dinosaurs, a couple hundred million years ago, that animal, which is kind of like a tree rat or a tree shrew, was probably a hibernator, because it looks like all mammals have ancient hibernation hardware in their brains. It just isn't turned on. And there actually has been work done where scientists have been able to switch on the hibernation locus, kind of starting point in the brain, using a focused ultrasound device strapped to the top of the head of the animal. So you don't even have to, you know, perform neurosurgery or, you know, give somebody dangerous medicines or something to turn this on. It's possible that a focused ultrasound beam from on top the skull could penetrate to the right, properly calculated area, warm it up, switch it on. And scientists have been able to induce hibernation in animals that don't hibernate, that flatly don't hibernate. And they haven't done it in people yet, but as David mentions, NASA is keenly interested in this, and it looks like it's actually going to happen. I was completely surprised to find out that that's the case.
1: So it would be forced hibernation, but the body obviously is going to become stiff, and there would be other implications of something like that.
7: Well, one of the miracles of hibernation is that when you look at the animals that do hibernate, like a bear, for instance, if you put a human being to bed for 6 months, they come out and all their muscles have wasted away. You know, mm-hmm. if you put someone in an ICU bed for 6 months, they have no muscles at the end of it. Mm-hmm. Bears come out of hibernation and they are fully as muscular as when they went in. So the machinery of hibernation involves these cellular adaptations that hold on to muscle mass, that preserve bone, in a way that is not turned on just during bed rest or something. So if we actually manage to turn on these hibernation circuits, there's the real hope that we might be able to help medically patients who have to have something like bed rest, because maybe we could arrange for them not to lose all their muscle mass, you know, if they have forced bed rest for a medical condition. But also that it's part and parcel of hibernation that muscle and bone are protected and they don't waste away. So there's a whole bunch of different aspects of the hibernation machinery that are potentially useful, and that turn out to be necessary if you're going to be inert and immobile for long periods of time, and have your body not deteriorate. It seems kind of miraculous that any animal can do this, but clearly bears can do it, and they're big, tough animals. They're not, you know, like a little mouse or something.
1: That's the delineator, though, that bears or animals might have hibernation mechanisms, but humans might not.
7: Well, we are animals, and not that much different from a lot of animals. And it looks like as long as you're a mammal or later, you probably have a hibernation mechanism in your brain that's latent. It's not switched on, but it is potentially accessible.
1: Well,
6: this is connected to, it is absolutely wild that, you know, this, and the more that we're able to, you know, look into our DNA and our gene structures, it's just, the more that we know, the less that we know. And I think the more that we just keep getting blown away by what's possible. But this also ties into a concept that we talk about in the film called escape velocity. And, you know, this is a Silicon Valley obsession, and also a science fiction obsession. But if you imagine a train going down the tracks, and this train is your body, and it, as you age, the tracks, you know, start to, they need to be laid down. You're at the end of the road, right? And the idea is that we're reaching a point where the tracks in front of you can be laid down faster than whatever is ailing you, whatever disease is trying to kill you. And hibernation, or the ability to kind of freeze our bodies until a cure is found for whatever might be, you know, ailing us, that's a big part of that ability to be able to kind of wait until the technology catches up, which is the scenario in the film. And with AI kind of fueling this revolution as well, I mean, I think we are seeing immense progress. Just look at the amount of cancer vaccines that are coming out on a regular basis, or treatments for things that even 5 years ago was a death sentence. Now, you know, are more treatable. That is just continuing to accelerate, which brings up a lot of really crazy possibilities.
1: Well, with some of the technology that's recently been released on, I think, the iPhones, you can get your entire personal data uploaded into AI. And this is not on any of the open AI technologies. This would be on your own device. And say you could do that with your parent or child or something. Could you not take that data and recreate an agent that would be your father or your mother or your grandparent and speak to that person as if they're still alive, even though the body might not be there?
7: Indeed you could. And there are some people who are actively trying to develop that, that now, you know, that product now. It would depend on having access to a whole corpus of spoken or written content for somebody.
1: Which it just actually got released on the newest iPhone.
7: Yeah. And so if your iPhone were constantly listening to you and recording what you said in the course of a day,
6: which it is,
7: which it is probably, and storing it, then there's no reason why you couldn't upload that to a large language model, train it, and end up with a large language model that's based on you, your personality, your modes of speech, that would say things like you would say. And
1: the thing is,
7: no,
1: it
7: reason
1: would have to catch our brightest moments, not our worst moments. Because
7: well,
1: it would give really bad advice, wouldn't it?
7: It could capture both. Most advice is bad, in my experience, so that would make it refreshingly true to life.
1: If you're having a bad day, it would incorporate that too. Well, you're just going to have
7: that. It would incorporate swearing and
1: everything.
7: Mistakes and, errors.
6: Yeah, lots of just, I would want to erase my entire 20s to make sure that decade is just not recorded. You know, this also brings up these deeper philosophical questions that really need a lot more attention, which is, you know, in Japan, we interviewed somebody that is attempting to upload a human brain into the cloud and mapping those neurons. And so, you know, now we're at this point to where, what is digital consciousness? And it asks a lot, it begs a lot of really important questions. Is that digital upload still you? What does it mean to be you? Is there going to be some kind of what is called a despeciation event, which is, are we going to evolve into something else? These are becoming questions that we actually have to start thinking about rather than just imagine them, you know, in science fiction, because as the technology keeps advancing, these are real things that are going to have another set of consequences. And so it is certainly realistic to think that there's some variations of uploading your consciousness to the digital entities that are in the near future.
7: It's super interesting, you know, as a possibility. And it does, as you say, David, raise both philosophical and scientific and even mathematical questions, because in order to do that, you would have to, you're relying upon the assumption that your brain is in essence no different than a machine, that it's a special kind of machine, but it's just a machine and its functions can be emulated by another machine, which would be a computer. I have to say that's not mathematically clear that that's true. But nobody knows. So it might be true or it might not be true. And we don't really understand how consciousness works in the first place. right? So then that makes it triply and quadruply challenging to try and implement it on a device other than a brain, because we don't even really understand how it works in our own brain.
1: Right.
7: One of the big stumbling blocks that I imagine, and I don't understand how it's possible to get around this, is so if you could upload your mind to a computer, there's no reason why you couldn't upload it to 5 or 6 computers at once. And then which one of them would be you, or would all of them be you? And how does that make sense for your awareness to be divided over 6 different entities? Why wouldn't it be that the thing you uploaded your mind to would have its own mind, but it wouldn't be you? You would still be stuck here behind your own eyes and your own skull with your mind. There would be this other mind, but it wouldn't be you.
1: But that would be boring if you just had your own same thought patterns for another 50 years. Wouldn't you want to try?
6: Lisa, what do you think? If you had the option to, you know, upload, you know, and there's like a package presented to you, you know, you've got something and they're like, hey, you know, here it is, X amount of dollars. You can just sign up here and boom, you know, you can make this digital upload happen. I mean, what would you think?
1: I would sign up for the program that I get to learn something new every day. And
6: there you go.
1: I would just upload that program. I want to learn something new every day. And today I'm learning about the American Revolution. And tomorrow I'm learning about, you know, I don't know, how to grow potatoes. I mean, I think that there'd be something that I would love to learn every single day, which brings me to the question about relationships, because that does come up in the film, and I think that's fascinating. By the way, the film is called Forever Young. My guests are David Donnelly and Dr. Thomas Lewis. This movie can be found on Apple TV and Amazon Prime. It, in the film, addresses the concept of relationships, of which you are an expert, Thomas. And what if you were married? Would you stay married to the same person for hundreds of years?
7: So
6: no.
1: Someone just said no right off the bat. I love that.
6: Sorry, I said
7: that. That was David.
1: Is that your outside voice, David?
7: I am married, so I think my only safe answer would be yes.
1: Okay.
7: I'll be in a lot of trouble. Yes. But you know, certainly as a psychiatrist, I've definitely seen that it is a problem for some relationships that people last as long as they do. So you can imagine when people lived to 40 and then died, it wasn't that hard to be married for 20 years.
1: Right.
7: But it's much harder to be married for 60 years. And what if you had to be married for 160 years? You know, would that be exponentially more difficult? One of the hopes in relationships is that you change and your spouse changes, but you change together so that you don't grow apart because you're changing in tandem, that you stay connected as you change. And so you change together. I do think that requires skill. And I think it's kind of like balancing on a bike or something. And it just extending the time means that you would have to, you know, become more and more skillful at doing that so that you grow with the person instead of growing apart from them.
1: Another program we would have to upload.
6: Well, exactly. You know, you could have Lisa, and you, if you do the digital upload, this could be one of the things that you learn. You could just have a digital upload of Dr. Thomas Lewis as your personal psychiatrist, and then you know you'll
1: exactly.
6: know all about relationships. You'll be speaking French, and it'll be like Groundhog Day Part 2.
1: We're going to have to start cloning you, Dr. Lewis. It is fascinating,
7: right,
1: though, this obsession with.

0: success at solving really hard problems that people formerly thought were not possible to solve in engineering and computer science and electronics. And there's just been, of course, we've all lived through, you know, this dramatic, technological race that's now got us into AI. And, you know, people have ChatGPT and this genius in their pocket and everything. Mm-hmm. I think the experience of having lived that and through that in Silicon Valley has given people the impression that every problem is like that. That it looks really hard, but you can solve it if you apply yourself diligently enough and if you invest enough money and if you have the right technology. That may not be true. There may be problems in life that are simply not amenable to brute forcing with money and technology.
1: Right.
0: But I think that's where some of the impetus comes and some of the Silicon Valley origin of it comes. And now I'll hand it over to you.
2: Yeah. Well, there's this concept called transhumanism, which is a very much like a driving force of a religion that a lot of these tech CEOs believe in, that have really kind of built the world that we're currently living in. And, you know, you can imagine a future to where if you are uploading, you know, some version of your body, whether that's, you know, some kind of cyborg where the parts that work are still there and the other parts are kind of Frankenstein together. And now let's say that we've got fusion energy and we've got interplanetary space travel and you've got this ability to live for these long periods of time, particularly, you know, maybe infinitely. You could imagine this kind of variation of a human just floating throughout space, exploring the universe in some kind of digital shell for in perpetuity.
1: Got it. Yeah, I mean, again, this conversation is really for those that are of the privileged, and I want to make sure that this lands for someone who is listening, who's in middle America, who has no desire to live that long if they're sick. So we're going to come back to that conversation and your questions when we return. My guests again, David Donnelly and Dr. Thomas Lewis from the movie Forever Young. We will be right back. 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
1: Here's your updated forecast brought to you by Quickstar, supporting local weather in communities across the state. Mainly cloudy skies expected overnight with a slight chance of thunderstorms. Lows dip down to about 63. Northerly winds around 5 miles per hour. Sunshine mixed with clouds at times. Sunday, slight chance for storms. Highs level off around 83. That's the weatherology forecast for AM 1300 KGLO. Right now, 63.
2: So that's where Coast to Coast AM comes in and George Norrie comes in. Because you're going to have people on here that will give the government investigators an idea where to look, how to look, and what to look for. So it really does a lot of validation of the history of this show. And this is a huge step forward to getting to the truth. Because for the first time, we have the U.S. government admitting that there's something to this. Really admitting there's something. And that's the big step for all of us.
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4: The title and cover art of Wings' Band on the Run album makes it all seem very criminal. But that's not what Paul McCartney was thinking when he wrote the eponymous song.
5: I had a song called Band on the Run. I was forming the band. We were getting together. And the song, in writing itself, sort of thing, came to that phrase, Band on the Run, and I thought, oh, that's nice, because if it makes it as a recording, it will be a great album title. It will be nice for us as we're going on tour. We can be the Band on the Run, sort of thing, because it doesn't always mean on the run from the law. I mean, on the run to me is just like Band on the Road.
4: Band on the Run was released in the spring of 1974.

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1: 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We'll look at Bigfoot. We'll look at UFOs. We'll look at real science. And we'll also look at conspiracies and what it all means to you, the listeners of Coast to Coast AM.
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1: Welcome back to Coast AM on this eve of our independence. We are having a great time talking about longevity and in this 250th anniversary of our country. 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And we have a solution. 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And get ready for a paranormal date. We'll solve the loneliness problem in the moment. We will be back. We'll be back right after this break with our guests again about the movie Forever Young. 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I am Lisa Garr, and we'll be right back.
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1: Welcome back to Coast AM. My guests are David Donnelly and Dr. Thomas Lewis from the movie Forever Young. And we're going to go to questions from our audience. Yes, there are people listening on this 4th of July evening. Are you guys both up for that?
7: Absolutely. Yeah.
1: There's some really interesting questions coming in. Let's go to Super in Berkeley, California. Hi there. Is Super, is that the first name?
8: Yeah, hi Lisa. Hi. Hello. David and Tom.
1: Hello.
7: Hello.
1: Oh, what is your question?
8: I'm curious about a couple of things. I'm totally blind, so I would need I'd rather do a stem cell retina stem cell transplant than like the NeuroPlant computer chip.
1: Uh-huh.
8: I'm curious if there are any clinical trials coming up for that and how one can afford it. And my second part to that question is if David and Thomas are going to do a kind of documentary, you know, someone in real life trying to really improve the quality of life more than just living, you know, 120 extra years.
1: Right. Interesting. So I'll have David, I'll have you start with that question about a documentary where you are addressing people that are in maybe seeing impaired or hearing impaired, how to change that quality of life to live forever.
9: This is really fascinating. Topic. I certainly would not be the one to provide medical advice about any kind of procedures, but from a documentary perspective, we have a Substack, which a lot of people, when they watch the film, they have so many questions afterwards. And so we dig into a lot of these topics in greater detail. And a part of that is identifying stories of individuals and creating profiles around their personal journeys. I think especially with these different human trials that are going on, we're certainly looking for short form content and following these kind of journeys. So absolutely, that's something that we'll be working on in the near future.
1: Okay, good to know. And then, Thomas, do you know anything about the restorative organs for some of the stem cell research or anything out there about restoring organs, like eyes, hearing, things like that?
7: Yeah, I know just a little bit. And of course, I'm not an ophthalmologist or a mm-hmm. retinal expert, but I am aware that actually there's several stem cell trials that are currently going on with the hope of treating retinally caused blindness, and, you know, which quite a number of people have. I do think there's one at UC Davis. You mentioned that you're in Berkeley. But there's more than one. You know, there's at least three or four places that are doing stem cell implantation to try to treat retinal blindness. So your own ophthalmologist may be able to direct you to the nearest and most appropriate center where that kind of research is going on, but it definitely is going on. It's going on here in California, mm-hmm. Some of it. So it's that would be potentially accessible. In terms of the cost, I think if you're in a research trial, the cost is typically borne by the organization that's carrying out the trial itself. So experimental protocols are often covered under a research grant, and the patients often have to pay little or nothing for those. That's, again, I don't know the specifics of them, so I can't promise that. But
1: right,
7: but I would definitely check with your ophthalmologist and see what he or she thinks might be available near you.
1: Do some great research on it. I have interviewed a couple of other scientists that are actively doing these type of regrowth in laboratories at this point, but it's worth researching. There's a lot of literature out there on it. You just need to check the sources. And thanks for your question. I mean, how much of this is snake oil, so to speak, or is leading us down the wrong path? Have you found much of this anti-aging to just be hype and talk? And I'll ask you, David.
9: This is one of the topics that we cover in the film, and also was a big inspiration for why I wanted to make the film in the first place. How do you sift through all of this data that's coming at us? How do you kind of cut through the noise? And there's, I think, a huge distrust that has currently the public has when it comes to particularly longevity science and the fundamentals, which, you know, don't really cost a thing to integrate those into your life. That's a big focus point versus just trying the latest supplement or trying to, because what you often hear is somebody who's an expert, then, you know, they're selling you some kind of new supplement or some kind of, you know, new thing. And I think that can be dangerous in many ways, but the reality is that there is hard science, and this knowledge has the ability to transform your life if it's adopted. And the disconnect is really one of knowledge. It's a knowledge gap. And unfortunately, that's costing people their lives. And that's really the mission for not just our film, but everything that we're doing, is to try to close that gap and build a bridge between the science and the public. And, you know, we're not selling supplements, so we do want you to watch the film and join our Substack. But,
1: right.
9: You know, hopefully that's a little bit of a fresh approach for people.
1: Excellent. Good to know. Yep. It's always, you know, listening to your own truth and doing multiple forms of research, finding out the sources of the research. There's all of that. Let's go to John in San Diego. Hi, John. Do you have a question for either David Donnelly or Thomas Lewis?
10: Either one or both. I'll keep it short. I was just wondering, how do telomeres fit into all of this? Because as I understand it, eventually, they will reach apoptosis. I don't know if I'm pronouncing that correctly, but, you know, as they replicate, a small amount of DNA is lost with each replication. So I was just wondering, you know, approximately how long or how many times replicating
1: without losing the effectiveness of the length of the telomeres. Thomas, do you have any knowledge about that? Or
7: I know a little bit about that. And
1: okay,
7: and so John, you're exactly on the right track. So all of our chromosomes have these telomeres at the end of them, kind of these rigid caps that are made of DNA, but they don't encode for genes. And their purpose is to protect the end of the chromosome from cellular damage. With every division of the cell, a little bit of that cap, protective cap, gets used up. And there's a thing called the Hayflick limit, which is the number of times that a cell can divide before it runs out of telomere and can't divide anymore. And that's about 50, roughly. For some cells, as many as 75, but about 50. The good news is that we do have a built-in telomere repair mechanism, and there is an enzyme in your cells that can potentially actually lengthen telomeres that have been shortened. So telomere shortening is one of the mechanisms of aging. There are between 10 and 15 kind of core mechanisms of cellular wear and tear and degradation that are dragging us all down. That's one of them. It's certainly one of the ones that would have to be solved in order for us to have dramatically longer lifespans. But the good news is, your cells are not necessarily just at the end of the road. If they run out of telomere, there is the potential for telomere to be remanufactured in the cell and to give it a bit of a longer life than it had already.
1: What is the enzyme that helps with telomere repair?
7: It's called telomerase.
1: Oh, you're right.
7: And,
1: okay.
7: And yeah, and so its whole function is just to manufacture a little more telomere.
1: Uh-huh.
7: And a number of things increase telomere length or increase telomerase activity. Exercise does, intermittent fasting does, certain medications do. So that's one of the things that, one of the mechanisms, and there are a whole bunch of other ones. So
1: right.
7: It's not like that's the only problem we face. But there definitely are things that can help with telomeres.
1: Right. Are you familiar with the whole peptide world and what that, different types of peptides that help with slowing the aging process?
7: Yeah, I'm a little bit familiar with that. So a peptide is just an amino acid chain, mm-hmm. and proteins are peptides, for instance. There are a whole bunch of medicines that are peptides. So insulin is a peptide medicine, mm-hmm. that's in people inject. The GLP-1 agonists like Ozempic or Mounjaro are also peptides that people inject. And interestingly, those actually have turned out to have some broad spectrum anti-mortality effects that I don't think anybody anticipated.
1: Mm-hmm.
7: And so they seem to have a kind of broad organ range of activity, despite the fact that their original indication, and I think they're the only one so far, is for obesity and diabetes. But there's a lot of promise there. Then there's this whole kind of gray market area of peptides that people get that are not pharmaceuticals, like BPC-157, for mm-hmm. instance.
1: Right.
7: And there's a whole bunch of peptides like that. So the difficulty with those peptides is that there aren't any human studies of efficacy and safety that have been carried out along a placebo-controlled double-blind trial kind of line.
1: Except for clinical use. Definitely.
7: Right.
1: Yeah.
7: Yeah. So when they're sold, they come labeled with a thing that says for research purposes only.
1: Mm-hmm. Avoid those.
7: Yeah.
1: Those are not good. Yeah.
7: I was actually a little bit surprised when patients started to show up in my office saying that they were, you know, buying these peptides from China and then injecting themselves.
1: Oh my God.
7: And I said, are you sure that's a good idea? I'm not sure that's such a good idea.
1: Yeah. There definitely needs to be a lot more regulation starting to get cracked down on now. But yeah, those have been dangerous, and it's just a matter of time before we start to hear, and we already have started to hear that they're laced with various things. So be careful.
7: As one could imagine, yes. Mm-hmm. And it may be some of them have health benefits. Maybe they don't. Really, the science that would outline that hasn't been done. And certainly those agents don't go through any purity testing or whatnot that the FDA requires for prescription medicines. Mm-hmm. So we don't know that there aren't heavy metals in them or, chemical residues of synthesis that might be harmful in one way or another or carcinogenic. We just don't know.
1: Right. All right. Well, great questions coming in here. Let's go to Charles in Virginia. Somebody in the East Coast are looking for you. Are you all still awake? Question. Do you have a question for David and Thomas?
11: Yes, gentlemen. How much does the brain, or what does the brain have to say in our aging? In other words, does it impede aging? Can it impede aging? Or does it have any connection with our aging, what the brain does?
1: Like, it could be, go ahead. I mean, do you mean in terms of your, like, how old do you think you're going to be when you die? Or are you talking about memory loss and various functions of the brain?
11: Well, for the past 10 years, I created the miracle stories that people see on the 700 Club. I traveled the world doing stories about people who said that God healed them. Mm-hmm. People did get healed, but after doing hundreds of stories, I came away not believing there's God, but believing that their brain told their body to get better, and therefore their body got better. So, I think the brain has a lot to do in telling our body what to do physically.
1: Yes. Yes, 100%. Thomas, do you have a comment on that?
7: I do. I think that's absolutely correct. And there have been several studies that have demonstrated this, that in fact, one of the most influential factors on your aging is your own conception of your aging. So people who have a defeatist conception of their aging, that they're inexorably going to get older and weaker and more fragile, have a different outcome than people who have a more can-do kind of adaptive mindset about their aging, that there's things they can do to counter it and slow it down. So your own belief system has a huge outcome on the end product of your longevity process. And that isn't just whistling in the dark or wishful thinking. It really is a demonstrable physical reality. There's a lot of that that is among the most fascinating issues in science and still very poorly understood, that whole mind-body interface. How does what goes on in your mind end up producing changes on the levels of cells and enzymes and proteins and gene regulation? It's a lot of it is mysterious, but at least we can demonstrate that it's true and that it is happening.
1: Wow.
7: So I think you're definitely on the right course. I think that's absolutely true.
1: Yeah. And then, you know, what a fascinating comment that you made about, after all of these testimonies and personal stories of faith and recovery and all of this, that you've determined it's the brain. Thank you so much for that conversation. Fascinating. So tell me again what the name of the Substack is. The name of the movie is Forever Young, and David Donnelly, filmmaker with many physicians. Thomas Lewis is one of the physicians. Dr. Steve Horvath is the one that we were talking about that created the biological clock in the Altos lab, the Jeff Bezos lab. Lots to do about the Buck Institute in Northern Cal. There's so many different doctors that are challenging questions on this particular documentary. What is the name of the Substack?
9: The name of the Substack is the same as the film. So it's Forever Young. But if you just go to foreveryoung.film, then there's links directly to where you can watch the film. There's also a link to our Substack. And you can also just sign up directly for our Substack newsletter right there.
1: What types of questions are you addressing on the Substack?
9: A big theme that I think is very empowering that we address in the film and also in our Substack is that your genes are not your destiny. This is something that Dr. Verdon says in the film. For most of modern medicine, it's kind of the thought process has been that genes are largely going to determine your life expectancy. But the reality is that we can have interventions in our lifestyle that now directly influence the biological process of aging. And so we also get into the breakthroughs, but the real core of what we do is the fundamentals of longevity science with what we like to call a healthy dose of humanism, asking a lot of the bigger questions that we're all having as we kind of live through this really radical period in human history.
1: Yes, very radical period of should we live forever and can we? Yes, it's possible, but should we? So take that home with you tonight. Thank you so much, gentlemen, for being on with me on this wonderful July 4th evening. Thank you for continuing the conversation of the 250th anniversary of our country and what if we were to live 250 years. Appreciate you both. And again, the name of the film is Forever Young. We will be back to continue this conversation with another guest on a completely different topic. Stay tuned. You can find out more when you come back. This is Lisa Garr. 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
1: You always had it in you.
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1: To fight monsters and win.
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1: From ABC News, I'm Dave Packer. In Washington, D.C., President Trump speaking Saturday evening ahead of the Freedom 250 fireworks show. Earlier, aircraft from NASA and the United States Coast Guard kicking off the military flyovers. Events on the Mall were evacuated for a time due to severe weather. The feels-like temperature in D.C. Saturday peaking at 110 degrees. In New York City, visitors gathered at New York's Intrepid Museum to mark the 4th with military vehicles, demonstrations, and a patriotic flyover over the city's harbor. Military jets flying in formation past the Statue of Liberty and One World Trade Center, leaving red, white, and blue smoke trails across the skyline. New Yorker Victor Lima watching it all.
2: It feels really good. We got to show support to our troops, law enforcement, everything, and we're really proud to be here in the U.S.
1: It was hot up and down the original 13 colonies. Days of extreme heat in the Northeast sparking thunderstorms. Boston's July 4th celebration had to be evacuated briefly. Those who made it out for the event are still celebrating.
3: It's my bucket list thing. Go to the 4th of July to Boston.
1: A pilot on a Delta Airlines flight reported the plane may have been struck by a firework as they were approaching the runway at Chicago's Midway Airport earlier on Saturday evening.
4: Tower, we just had a firework at our plane, Delta 1076.
1: The Delta pilot said that the plane would need to be inspected at the gate. Kyiv's 335-foot Mother Ukraine monument was illuminated in the colors of the U.S. flag Friday to mark the 250th anniversary of American independence. The event, organized by the American Chamber of Commerce in Ukraine as part of the U.S. Embassy's Freedom 250 celebrations. Chamber President Andy Hunter said Ukraine understands America's fight for freedom.
5: The American Chamber of Commerce, we are here illuminating this beautiful monument, this female, a symbol also like the Statue of Liberty in New York.
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1: About 1,600 gas and electric utility workers across eastern Philadelphia went on strike on the 4th after contract talks between the union and utility company PECO broke down. Union local president Larry Anastasi.
8: I think it's a shame. If you choose a job where you have to risk your life in order to pay the bills, take care of your family, and you decide that you don't mind doing that, I don't think it's much to ask to have the same benefits as everybody else.
1: The union seeking higher wages, a pension plan, and retirement medical benefits. While America has celebrated its 250th birthday in a country a little older, announcement of two major archaeological discoveries dating back to the 4th century. ABC's Chuck Sievertson.
9: Crews in Egypt have found a well-preserved Byzantine-era residential city in the western desert from the 4th century in the Dakhla Oasis. There are north-south thoroughfares
1: interstate in a country a little older, announcement of two major archaeological discoveries dating back to the 4th century. ABC's Chuck Sievertson.
9: Crews in Egypt have found a well-preserved Byzantine-era residential city in the western desert from the 4th century in the Dakhla Oasis. There are north-south thoroughfares intersected by east-west streets, forming open squares and public spaces. Archaeologists also uncovered bread ovens, kitchens, and well-preserved bronze coins bearing portraits of Byzantine emperors, Latin inscriptions, and Christian symbols. Also, 18 ancient tombs were found in Marina El Alamein near Alexandria.
1: President Trump says it started on the 4th of July. The U.S. Treasury began accepting donations of publicly traded stock to help support Trump accounts, the tax-advantaged savings account for children that he named for himself. Trump wrote that more than 6 million accounts have been requested. Dave Packer, ABC News.
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10: Here's your updated forecast brought to you by Quickstar, supporting local weather in communities across the state. Mainly cloudy skies expected overnight with a slight chance of thunderstorms. Most of about 63. Northerly winds around 5 miles per hour. Sunshine mixed with clouds at times. Sunday, slight chance for storms. Highs level off around 83. That's the weatherology forecast for AM 1300 KGLO. Right now, 63.
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1: Welcome back to Coast AM. I am Lisa Garr. It's probably July 5th, wherever you are, unless you're in Hawaii now, but we had a wonderful celebration on July 4th, Independence Day here. And we're continuing on our broadcast tonight, talking a little bit more about death. We've talked a lot about 250 years, and what if we were to live that long? What about death? And this leads us to our next guest, Austin Wells, who is a spiritual medium, a soul gardener, a grief counselor, and author of Soul Conversations. For more than two decades, Austin has guided people through loss and really towards genuine healing. She leads retreats and teaches online classes and hosts a thriving spiritual community, which is wonderful. Lots of support there, helping seekers really nurture their intuition and reconnect with their loved ones after and live life after loss. It's fascinating because in the last century, 85% of people died at home. Now we only have 25% of people that die at home. So what does that say about what we've done to the process of dying and grief, and how much of that is in our own hands and how much of it is not? We'll be back to discuss this tonight with Austin Wells and many other things, to connect with mediumship and her story and an entire conversation about death and dying. We will be back. This is Lisa Garr. 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
1: Welcome back to Coast AM. I am Lisa Garr, and my guest is Austin Wells. We're talking about death and dying, and Austin is a spiritual medium and a soul gardener. She is the author of Soul Conversations, and we have a lot to discuss tonight, from spiritual awakenings to near-death experiences and mediumship. Lots of great conversations coming up here. Austin, welcome to the show. Thank you for being here.
5: Thank you, Lisa, so much. I'm so honored to be in conversation with you.
1: Yes, so much to talk about. We just spent the last 2 hours talking about what if we were to live forever? And the reality is we're in right now that we don't. And how much of that conversation of living forever is actually a denial of acceptance of the fact that we die. It's an interesting conversation. And when you, it's one of the hardest things to do is when you've lost a loved one and you survive them, how is life different when you don't have that person to touch anymore, or that word, those words of advice or wisdom or love or hugs or anything like that? It's a very difficult experience. What is your experience of death?
5: Well, what a gorgeous question. It's changed profoundly by doing this work. And I am so fortunate and so blessed to share space with people when they are really going through these dark nights of the soul. And I'm very clear, because of corroborable evidence, both personally and then professionally, that the soul, our essence, continues past the physical change called death.
1: Mm. Yes, it definitely does. Well, tell me a little bit how you got even interested in this concept, and what does the term soul gardener mean?
5: That's interesting. Much like you, I have an insatiable curiosity. I loved in the last segment, you said something about, like, I wish I could learn something new every day. And good news is, like, having you on Coast to Coast, we're all going to be learning together, which is just so fantastic. So in becoming a medium, and there were steps before it, I just kept having more questions. So when my own father passed, then I could communicate with him. And then I thought, well, if I can talk to him, then, well, who have I been before? And I found that I got led into all these different modalities because I just felt a calling to be present for people in this moment that really we don't pay a lot of attention to until it just is the only reality that you have. So soul gardener became a metaphor. I liked the idea of things being below the earth, dormant, not being able to see them, there being this beautiful potential of a seed, being able to find light, not really knowing which end is up, but it finds it anyway. Just you can't find anything in nature that isn't beautiful. Mm. So that just felt like, okay, that can be the umbrella of the other things that I do.
1: So when you mentioned that when your father died, you could hear him, but I can't gloss over that. How did that experience happen? When did you start hearing the voices of people who passed?
5: That happened really early for me. That happened the first time when I was 5 and I was scared, and a lot of people came into my room through the walls, and I wasn't scared at all. And this woman started talking to me. So to clarify for people that haven't had an experience or are curious what it means to hear, it's not as if their voice, like you and I are listening to each other, and we can hear each other's voices just like this beautiful audience can. When you hear spirit, it's everyone has one intuitive ear, so it generally comes in just one side of the head. And it's not a spoken sound. It's an energy that is voice that you hear. So it's, but once you understand it, it's just like a voice.
1: The energy of a voice that you hear.
5: Yeah.
1: So it's not specific words like you and I are talking now. But it's just as clear.
5: It actually gets very conversational. I'm mm-hmm. very fortunate in the fact that what they would call, so it's called clear audience, or clear being a French word called clear, so clear sound. And I love being at this point as a medium, because it's easier for me, because then I just am in a conversation. It's why I called my book that, because it really is soul conversation. So if you can hone those abilities, which everyone can to certain degrees, it just opens this whole moment. A lot of people hear them in traumatic moments. I was fortunate to hear my dad before he passed, which was just astronomically helpful, because he was my person, pretty much.
1: His soul. You could hear his soul talk to you.
5: Yeah.
1: That's interesting. So did you hear it in a dream, but did he know he was going to pass?
5: Yes, I was with him in the hospital. And when my mom was with him, she had completely different experiences than I did. It's almost as if his soul was meeting her in the moment that she could meet him in. When she left, I had huge spiritual moments, and I also had just horrible physical experiences with him, because my soul was being educated, and I really feel like I was being upgraded. But my dad, one point, sat up and was looking at both ends of the bed, and he would look from the floor all the way to the ceiling. And I said in my head, "Oh my gosh, what are you looking at?" And so that was not out loud. And my dad opened his mouth, and at this point he was alive, but he said, "Look at those angels. Those are the biggest wings I've ever seen." So we were in dialogue before he passed. And then after he passed, there were times that I would hear him very, very clearly, especially when there were moments that I needed to listen and feel I was held in the moment.
1: Do you think that that was an experience that you had before this lifetime?
5: Ooh, what a juicy one.
1: Mm-hmm. Going backwards there.
5: I'm certain. I mean, I've studied two different kinds of past life regression. And, you know, once he passed, I was like, okay, who have I been before, and what the hell's going on?
1: Right.
5: So, but one lifetime I went back to, I was this really handsome. I have to say, past life regression is really fun, because you get to feel what it feels like to be the other sex. I was a very handsome Indian, American Indian. And oh my Lord, I could feel like how supple my muscles were. And it was very, very tangible. And, but my job in that particular lifetime was my horse and I would go ahead of the tribe. And I was always trying to seek the safe place. So in doing so, I could feel in that lifetime on all of my senses, because no one else in the tribe was with me. And I would, so once, you know, there was an issue, I would be sent out to try to find the place. So I had a huge responsibility. Mm-hmm. But it's funny, a lot of those qualities are very much woven into the person I am, because I always feel like I'm always wanting to make sure everybody's okay.
1: Well, it seems that you see a blend of the spirit world and this world. So it's blurred for you, right?
5: Yes.
1: There's no lines. Mm-hmm. So if you have that ability now, how do you live with that? Do you turn it on and off? And can you teach other people to do it?
5: Yes, absolutely. Teach people to do it. It's absolutely my joy to do that. Because I really think living is having a foot in both worlds. Now, in saying that, you know, our soul is dualistic in nature. We have a human being, and then we have which I call the finite self, because it's very aware of the fact that things end. And that's our emotional self and our ego and the part of us that thinks that life happens to us. Then we have this infinite self, which is what you guys were addressing in the last, you know, episode, which is like, what do you do if you can live forever? Then what happens then? But mm-hmm. the infinite nature is the part of us that is intrinsically eternal because it's energy, and energy doesn't die. So it's, we should have two voices in our head. We should have this idea of it. So do I have homework? Dear Lord above, yes. So are there times when I get crashed into my human being? I need that because mm-hmm. I'm here to grow and evolve just like the rest of them, people. But the beauty of working as a medium is I get reminded of the fact of how glorious it is to really touch into that idea of infinity and what it feels like to be in such a sense of compassion that my responsibility is to hold sacred space for someone having a very, very dark night and knowing, just like the seed, there's light in the dark. And if I'm your light right now, then just I'm here.
1: Yes. And it's, well, it's interesting that we started talking about your childhood experience and then past lives and then other people who've passed. Because it's fluid. It's for you, it's all the same thing. You just, it's like a timeless experience. And that's kind of what the soul is, right? It's an infinite experience. I don't know.
5: Yes.
1: From your experience, what do you think?
5: Yes, it's an infinite. Well, we're energy first distilled into physical form.
1: Mm-hmm.
5: And one cool thing you and I both have in common is near-death experience.
1: Yes.
5: And what's fascinating is mine, you know, occurred so young in my life. So it was kind of a, not a given. It was just something I was aware of. I can be in my body. I can be out of my body. I'm a Gemini too. So maybe that kind of helps with the dualistic acceptance. But in your case, you had this extraordinary experience, you know, in your journey.
1: Midlife, right?
5: Yes.
1: Yes. Right.
5: And so I think
1: have a contrast there.
5: Mm-hmm. Exactly. But mm-hmm. I think what's really beautiful about that experience and that, you know, you is really the depth of the work that you have and all the curiosity that drives you is that you came into such an alignment with service in such a different capacity.
1: Big time. Mm-hmm.
5: Right?
1: Mm-hmm.
5: Yeah.
1: That is so true. And it is my happy place. But yeah, and it was true because, so you came into this life very young, you had this experience, so it was really kind of all you knew. I had this contrast of having a totally different perspective on life, very driven towards a different direction. And when mm-hmm. that near-death experience happened to me, my entire purpose changed, and I'm doing what I do today because of that. So, and so much happier. But a question, so earlier I talked about this statistic. I actually heard from that film, the Forever Young film, on the amount of people in our last century that died at home was 85% compared to this century now, 25% die at home. What do you feel about how we look at death and how we celebrate it or what, you know, hospitals and funeral homes have done to the death and dying process?
5: Well, it's, I think the easiest way to talk about it is the contrast of in the 1800s. And by the way, that statistic was just so true. I mean, to think that there's 25% of people that die at home,
1: now,
5: which I'm certain is most people's preference.
1: Right.
5: Speaks to such a shift. So the major shift of why there was an 85 percentile in that time, and I'd be interesting what the time stamp was in the 1800s, up until the Civil War, death happened at home. At that point, there were we had smaller towns and there was a church generally in the center of town. So when someone died, the church bells rang. So everybody in the community knew someone had died. You could go down to the general store and buy soap and a coffin and bring it home. That's how normal death was for us. So it was this beautiful.
1: And the priest would come to the home and it would.
5: Yeah.

0: same time, do you memorialize it? No, not at that time. You're going through the technical aspects and the body's processes and so forth, and you really don't have the space or the time to have the memorializing of somebody in a hospital setting. That's what is provided at home. More of a
1: Yes.
0: memorializing or a celebration or a commemoration. It does definitely happen at home, in a home-like setting, in my opinion.
1: No, I think it's 100% correct. I think hospitals are working more toward more personalized experiences, but it's also been just a huge advent of growth within the death industry to meet that very need.
0: It is, and it can be a big business. Yeah, for sure. All right, we're going to take a quick break, Austin, and come back with a few more questions and lots more to cover here. And then the last hour, we're going to come up with your questions, listening. If you have questions about anything to do with someone who's maybe passed or want to connect with them, Austin would be willing to do readings later on in the show. We will take a quick break. We'll be back right after the break. 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
1: Here's your updated forecast brought to you by Quickstar, supporting local weather in communities across the state. Mainly cloudy skies expected overnight with a slight chance of thunderstorms. Lows dip down to about 63. Northerly winds around 5 miles per hour. Sunshine mixed with clouds at times. Sunday, slight chance for storms. Highs level off around 83. That's the weatherology forecast for AM 1300 KGLO. Right now, 63.
2: So that's where Coast to Coast AM comes in and George Norrie comes in. Because you're going to have people on here that will give the government investigators an idea where to look, how to look, and what to look for. So it really does a lot of validation of the history of this show. And this is a huge step forward to getting to the truth. Because for the first time, we have the U.S. government admitting that there's something to this. Really admitting there's something. And that's the big step for all of us.
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1: Welcome back to Coast AM. Still bringing in the energy of our wonderful Independence Day night. We are celebrating with you all in this great celebration of the 250th year of America. 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We're going to keep celebrating with you tonight. Great music, Adam. Thank you so much for all of our Americana theme. And we're going to keep it going until the wee hours of the evening tonight. We will be right back with my wonderful guest, Austin Wells, who is going to be, we're going to talk a little bit more about some of her concepts around planetary shifts that are happening, and then we're going to get into your readings at the top of the hour. So we'll be back with some communication with for you as well this evening. So stick with us. 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
1: Well, welcome back to Coast AM. My guest is Austin Wells, and Austin is a spiritual medium. She's a soul gardener, the author of Soul Conversations. And I would love to know, we were talking a little bit before about how we get so disenfranchised from death and how it became such a big business and so forth. Can you tell us a little bit about your experience or your opinion there on how the industrial age disenfranchised us from grief and death and how it was way back when our country was founded, for example?
6: Yes.
1: Hey, we're talking about the 4th of July tonight and the independence. Take us back in time.
6: I will. Actually, there's a great correlation with that because we'll go to George Washington.
1: Okay.
6: George Washington, when he passed, the entire country shut down.
1: Oh.
6: No wow. one worked. People took days off. Cities would celebrate his passing because it was the he was the first real American hero that, you know, within our country, people really knew. So his passing was monumental for people. Mm. And they got used to, you know, his body being taken from town to town and people, that experience. So it became, death again was successful. I was talking about how it was in small towns and how people died at home. And then we had a series of events in the center of the 1800s that began with the Civil War. So the Civil War within our country was the first time death happened away from home. Up until that time, most of the time people died in the community we were in, maybe on a trip, but very rarely. So it opened up a conundrum of things that we had to deal with because we had to have surgeons on the battlefield. We were dealing with huge loss. Mm-hmm. Plus the bodies had to be brought home. And we had no real preservation techniques at that point. So formaldehyde wasn't brought into medicine until the late 1800s. So they were actually using arsenic, which is magnificently toxic. Mm-hmm. But what it did was it allowed the bodies to be preserved long enough that they could be carted home. Because remember, they can't be, it's on the back of, you know, a cart-driven horse is how they're going to be probably brought back mm-hmm. to their communities. And so that was the beginning of a lot of shifts and changes with death, for sure. But then another president who was hugely impactful in our history was Abraham Lincoln, because up until that point, there hadn't been an assassination. There hadn't been that abrupt of a passing. Abraham, the country was in turmoil. There was so much that was going on. And so when he passed, they had his body go over 1,500 miles for 13 days, and it was called the Lincoln Train. And mind you, this happened during the summer. Ooh. So we're brand new, right? So we're brand new with preservation techniques. And it all of a sudden required makeup because the Secretary of War was kind of on the fence about whether or not they wanted to cover Lincoln's face and have him partially look like he had been assassinated. And mind you, this is his face that got hit. Mm. So they were able to do enough, but the Secretary of War required that bruising be shown. So the American people had an idea of this blunt impact. And then they put a certain substance that's sulfate of alumina, in case you want to know a real geekoid fact, that was put into his veins, and it gave him this marble-like appearance. And you can find, it's an amazing photo, you can find online a picture of Lincoln from that, from the coffin. And just a real quick note on the photographs. There were photographs and a lot of death photographs taken in the 1800s. They were called momenti morti. And sometimes they were the only photographs that were taken of a family. And most of the time within the picture, someone had died. So they would have a picture with the whole family, but one of the daughters was dead, or maybe the dog had died. And those were very popular. So again, totally different from how we look at death in this way now.
1: It was to commemorate that person, as you know, in the photo, because photography back then was very rare.
6: Absolutely.
1: Mm-hmm.
6: Absolutely. And the other beautiful thing about the Lincoln Train was it was not only Abraham Lincoln's body, but it was also his son's, Willie, who had died 3 years before, which created magnificent turmoil and sadness for Mary Todd Lincoln, because she really never recovered from the passing of both of them, and she wore black the rest of her life.
1: Mm.
6: Yeah. So those events, and then what happened is that then our cities progressed and the industrial age happened. And then there was the advent of hospitals. So all of a sudden death was not in the home at all. It was in an institution and there were doctors and there were all sorts of procedures. So there was a time in our history when death was not fearful.
1: Right.
6: Talked about it. We shared, you know, we broke bread with each other. Mm. And that disenfranchisement, what they call invisible death, really has had long-term repercussions. But it's also part of the reason why it was necessary for me to become a grief counselor, because I didn't have a clue about holding space for different people in different kinds of death scenarios. So,
1: do you think that we could reclaim that death right at some point, reclaim our relationship with the crossing or passing of a soul, maybe especially a life well lived?
6: Yes, absolutely. As one of the beautiful things about human nature is when we have a challenge, I think we also come up with magnificent solutions. So because it was depersonalized for so long, it gave birth to death doulas. It gave birth to green funerals. It's given birth to so many different. I was part of a beautiful conference for a number of years called the Afterlife Awareness Conference that Terry Daniel created.
1: Oh, yes.
6: And
1: yes.
6: We had... Mm-hmm. Yeah, and it was brilliant because we had huge discussions about, and you know Eben Alexander, and you know William Peters, and all of their work about, you know, shared deathbed memories, and all of the ways that we're kind of coming back to it. So I think it's just a matter of reminding people that there was a time in which we weren't afraid of it. And then it's kind of up to us to say, let's do this differently. And I think there's things about hospice people don't know. I mean, my mom was in hospice for 2 years prior to her passing. Hmm. So there's so much more to it, but it's just not that topic, Lisa. You know this. It's not that topic that people go, oh, goody, let's talk about death. You know, right. it's not, unless you're a really cool customer and you listen to Coast to Coast.
1: Exactly. we just had a memorial for my husband's mom, and it was 6 months after her passing, because at the time of her passing, it was a series of surgeries and it didn't go well, and one thing led to the next and the next, and she was no longer with us, and it was very abrupt, and there were a lot of things to manage afterwards, and that's part of the really challenging part about death, is there's so many logistics to manage afterwards that there's not even any time for the loved ones to grieve the process. In certain religions, I really think that, like in the Jewish religion, there is a wonderful period of grieving that is honored for 7 days, and there's rituals around it and so forth. And for those that don't maybe have that opportunity, you're thrown into the logistics of getting death certificates and closing accounts and, you know, things like that. And it's challenging. It's very, very challenging. So I think that having a ceremony 6 months later was a perfectly great idea, because it gave everyone time to process and then to celebrate or commemorate.
6: I love that aesthetic distance that you mm-hmm. created, because it allows the personal experience to settle. And I don't even know if settling's quite the right word, but you're right. There are so many logistics that make it almost an out-of-body experience, if you will.
1: Yeah.
6: It's very difficult to be linear in any thinking, and depending on the core essence of the individual, you know, rescuers are going to take care of everybody else and their grief is going to be postponed. There's other people who'll never even touch into their grief. And then there are other people who are so devastated that kind of loss, depending on the individual, is just catastrophic. Mm-hmm. And unlike for some people, if it's the first time they've experienced that, I mean, it just feels like it will consume you.
1: Yeah, it does. It does. And it's literally, I mean, there is such thing as broken heart, and there is a physical effect of that, that broken heart, and it can really impair your breathing, your ability to sleep and to live and so forth. Now, I wanted to ask you, because it's all related, you have a relationship, and I mentioned that earlier you were going to be doing readings with people later on in the show. How do you communicate with the ancestors and guides and so forth of other realities, not just those that have crossed over from this plane, but do you communicate with angels and guides and beings and other realities from different intelligences, so to speak? Do you communicate with all of them?
6: It has been a progression, but I think it's matched my intelligence, honestly, because we're so much, we love to compartmentalize and say, oh, well, these are these people and those are who I can talk to. And I'm so blessed to have certain clients in my practice because they either have an interest in something that I'm like, oh man, I don't know about that. And then all of a sudden I'm like, oh God, you are such a blessing to me. So I have taught for years a class that I just adore, which is connecting with angels and archangels and ascended masters and all that, including ancestors. And I teach it around Day of the Dead because the Hispanic culture is brilliant when it comes to finding joy and happiness and celebration and communication around death. So that class has really opened my mind and heart, because people bring to it their own stories and then things expand from there. But I had this really groovy Vietnam vet who just I will ever be grateful for, who really loves to go off planet. And it was not what I really was thinking was potential. And then it has just, I mean, sometimes I feel like I have, it's such a blessing and I'm in such untethered territory, but it's really given me an idea of just this expansiveness of what I probably call the omniverse, which is the totality of not just our universe or the metaverse, which is all the other universes, but just this holding of all energy. So coming back to a very simple principle, if everything is energy, then everything is communicatable. I mean, we can have a conversation with everything, including trees, including, mm-hmm. you know, mm-hmm. So I think it's really about the evolution. I've just been very blessed to be curious and open-minded and to mind my own resistance and just say, just listen.
1: Yes. Yes. And it's true. Everything is, if there is truly a connection between everything. And one was the specific experience I had in my near-death experience. That included the trees and the sky and the colors of the earth and the sunset and everything, including souls and human souls and purpose and everything. So why would it just exist to this universe that we know of right now? Why wouldn't it exist to other intelligences? And that's basically what you're starting to expand into, right, is hearing other types of intelligences when you communicate?
6: I'm pretty deep in it now.
1: Oh, wow.
6: which is so exciting. But the common denominator for me is benevolence and love. Mm. And this idea of a constant reminder that energy is neutral until it is given definition and charge. And it really returns us to this idea of co-creation and the fact that it's the advent of AI. There's so many things right now, but if you can think about maybe the goal of the infinite self is to reach for that aspect of what if it's all okay? What if it's existing as it should be? And what if your response can be accepting of it instead of resistant to it? Oh, that can't be. Because it's just such an expenditure of energy.
1: It's very interesting. You have a lot that, why would you stop at this universe? And I'm sure that it has a certain frequency that is different than your frequency. What happens if a non-benevolent energy comes through? Can you feel that right away? And what do you do about it?
6: Such a good question. I am responsible. It goes to the law of attraction, I believe. It is my job and my honor to make sure that I am aligned to that infinite aspect of me. And in that way, what I draw is energy that aligns with that. If I am not in that space, I should not be working.
1: Very good point, and a good ground rule to set for yourself. All right, let's come back with Austin after the break. We're going to take a quick break here and then come back with your calls at the top of the hour. We'll be right back. You're listening to Coast to Coast AM.

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1: From ABC News, I'm Dave Packer. Culminating 4th of July events in Washington, D.C., President Trump with a late-night speech ahead of a fireworks display.
2: Unlike so many others in the world, in this country, we have freedom of speech, freedom of religion, equal justice under the law, although I wasn't treated that well, but we won't get into that.
1: Earlier, the events on the National Mall, after enduring triple-digit heat, had to be evacuated Saturday evening as severe weather rolled through. That heat was felt up and down the original 13 colonies on the nation's 250th birthday. In New York City, the heat index there reached 99 degrees. Arlene Restituyu reflected on America while waiting for the fireworks.
3: America could become better. Taking out the trash, bringing out the new, but it's going to take a collective unity of people and energy to change everything.
4: Is that going
3: to
4: happen?
3: I feel that you believe in God, yes, and we believe in love.
1: And it wasn't just about big cities. The July 4th celebrations in small towns brought people together. The nation's oldest July 4th celebration took place in Bristol, Rhode Island, the town tracing its festivities all the way back to the year 1785. ABC Sophie Flay.
5: People brought their chairs here to get the best seat in town for the parade. Some people sleeping here overnight. If you didn't get a seat by 4 a.m., you're likely in the back with standing room only. And this parade, it stretches 2.5 miles long.
1: In Philadelphia, in the shadow of the Liberty Bell, a once-in-a-generation time capsule was buried to mark the 250th anniversary of America's independence. Philly Superintendent of National Parks, Steve Sims.
6: Where 250 years ago, bold ideas about liberty, self-government, and human dignity were first declared to the world. Today, we mark not only a celebration of that legacy, but a deliberate act of preservation.
1: The capsule to be opened in another 250 years, holding samples of life in 2026. 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
1: Morocco became the first team to advance to the World Cup group of eight by defeating Canada 3-0 on Saturday. Canadian fan Tyron West says he's disappointed about the game, but looking forward to the team's future.
2: By us going as far as we did, it's going to improve soccer in Canada. And hopefully in 4 years we could do better. And as time progresses, we'll do even better than that.
1: Pope Leo with a special message on the 4th of July, urging the U.S. to welcome and protect and assist immigrants. The husband of former House Speaker Nancy Pelosi is facing hit-and-run charges in Napa County, California.
3: Napa County Sheriff's investigators say a 911 caller reported a brown convertible hit an unoccupied parked car in Yountville on Friday. The parked car had major rear-end damage. The caller said the driver briefly stopped and then drove away. Later, the California Highway Patrol found a brown convertible disabled with damage. The driver was 86-year-old Paul Pelosi. Napa County deputies say Pelosi admitted he hit something, but he didn't know what it was, so he kept driving. He had no alcohol in his body, and DUI has been ruled out. Pelosi was not arrested, but he is suspected of misdemeanor hit and run. Alex Stone, ABC News.
1: President Trump says it started on the 4th. The U.S. Treasury has begun accepting donations of publicly traded stock to help support Trump accounts, the tax advantage savings account for children that he named for himself. Dave Packer, ABC News.
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5: Here's your updated forecast brought to you by QuickStar, supporting local weather in communities across the state. Mainly cloudy skies expected overnight with a slight chance of thunderstorms. Slight chance for storms? High temperatures reach up to 83. Mainly clear Sunday night, lows around 62. Mainly sunny Monday with a high of 84. 86 Tuesday. That's the weatherology forecast for AM 1300 KGLO. Currently, it's 66.
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1: 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And we'll be back with Austin to take your calls and questions after the break. 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I'm Lisa Garr, and we will be right back.
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1: Welcome back to Coast AM. My guest tonight is Austin Wells, and she is a soul gardener. We're going to be taking your calls after this, or during this hour. Are you good with that? Starting now, Austin?
5: Absolutely.
1: Great. We've got some people that really have some questions for you. So let's just go to our first one, Nicole in Truckee, California. Nicole, do you have a question for Austin Wells?
6: I do. I just wanted to say also, Lisa, that I really enjoy it when you host the show. You're a very nice voice to listen to.
1: Oh, thank you so much. I really love doing this. Thank you for being here.
6: It shows. Yeah, Austin, I was just wondering, my husband died a ways back, and I was just wondering if he's going to answer this phone call tonight.
1: Aw.
7: Love it. Thank you, Nicole, for that.
5: I want to say one of the things I love about your husband is the fact that you were a change agent for him. Because the impression he gives me is he's a very dedicated man, but he would not listen. I think he would be hard pressed going to a medium. Would you understand that?
6: Oh, absolutely.
5: Yeah. So I'm totally laughing because he's like, I'm sorry. What are they talking about on this show? Like it's so out of his world. He has a funny, sarcastic sense of humor. There's a tad of kind of like an Archie Bunker-esque thing to him. But what I love about him is that may be his exterior, but the interior of this man, he's like a puppy. And I think you were one of the rare people in this world that actually got to know him that way. So what I feel like is the gratitude piece I get from him from you, to you. And who just had the birthday?
6: Today, me.
1: Aw. Happy birthday.
5: Honey, yay. Oh, my God. What a great day. So on the 4th or the 5th today?
1: The 4th of July? Is that your birthday?
6: Yes, it is.
1: Aww.
5: Okay. Well, isn't it nice? Everybody celebrates you.
1: Yes.
5: Including your husband. But he's also joking. I know my dad used to call people that kind of fumble sometimes piece of works, and he'd call them POWs. Your husband is very much of a POW because he's like, oh, thank God I remembered. Like, oh, thank God we got that in. I need to let her know that I'm remembering still, because he just says that there's this element of you not feeling him the same way that you did before. And it also just feels like at least the last 2 or 3 years have been a little challenging for you, girlfriend. So, Nicole, I'm sending you so much love, but I kind of love your husband.
6: Mm. Everybody, you know what? Females from 4 to 80, he just has them wrapped around his little finger.
1: Aw, well, we just blew by the fact that Austin said it's your birthday and it is your birthday. So
6: yes, no.
1: That was that, phenomenal. Yes. And
6: on the head.
1: And also, what a beautiful birthday present. Mm-hmm.
6: Exactly. And I have never gotten through before. And it rang and it was picked up in the first. It was bizarre.
1: You were my first call. Yes. And I saw you sitting on the board and I'm like, oh, let's go to the first caller.
5: And Nicole, you're getting the chills, right? You just got that one up your spine and down your arms.
6: Oh, yeah. No. Yeah. Chicken skin all over.
5: Because a medium will sometimes have the same experience that you're having. Mm. And I'm always wanting to bring that forward because I want you to know when he's around. Because honestly, I think the man, he just wants to say one other thing besides happy birthday again. He could not have lived this life without you.
6: Oh, how sweet.
5: He could not have.
1: So it was a good life lived, and you get to continue to live your life in a good way too.
5: Yeah.
1: All right. Yeah. Thanks for calling. Happy birthday, my friend. And let's see. Let's go to Jean from California. Jean, west of the Rockies. How are you doing tonight?
7: Hi. Just got back from a barbecue and professional fireworks, so pretty cool.
1: It is a very spectacular sight to see, isn't it? Yes.
7: Yes, it is. Yes, it is, Jennifer and
1: Lisa
7: and Austin. Yeah, I was wondering. I wanted to know what my divine purpose is, or life or soul purpose is, and could I get a reading from that?
5: I love that question. Well, Jean, the first thing I want to recognize is, first of all, you remember everything. That you've had like this ability to just like. It's almost like a photographic memory in a way, which I'm sure is not always the thing that you love, but I really want to celebrate it. The other thing is you meet people right where they are. There's this honesty about you and this, you would not be able to lie. So, I mean, I'm drawn to the qualities of you. I'm drawn to your heart-centeredness. And I also am drawn to it, especially because you really had what I kindly want to say is kind of a scattered childhood where there was a lot of light switched authority figures, people that were there and not there and not there and not. And for some reason, God love you, you've maintained this absolute trajectory of being there for people. So I mean, as far as your divine purpose, I think anytime you can support people, I think purpose, and I just want to say this, purpose, I think, makes people think it's a job and it has to have a certain definition. Mm-hmm. Divine purpose is your service, and it's the thing that you know that you could do even if you didn't get paid. So to me, you need to find a group that you align, that aligns with you and understands the gift of the woman that you are, because you are patient, you're kind. I'd like it to maybe to be a little bit more with yourself, but I think everybody kind of suffers from that. But like, your ability to be loyal is extraordinary. Have you ever considered doing any kind of, like, you know, hospice work or anything along that line?
7: No, I didn't even think about that. My friend is much more psychic and would be very much better in that than I would.
1: You never know.
5: Yeah, but you know, it's not so much about, it really has very little to do with intuition. It has everything to do with being present. And that is like a super skill for you. And if you can learn to hold that space for someone and just meet them there, I mean, you would be brilliant at it.
7: Mm. Well, really? I never thought about that, no.
1: Fascinating. Well, if it somehow shows up in your life, then you'll make the connection back to this moment and say, oh, that was mentioned to me in front of lots and lots of people. So maybe it'll come up in your life at some point.
7: Can I ask one more question? You had mentioned I needed to find a group. Are you talking like a soul group?
5: I'm talking about, because you have sometimes a tendency to be in your own company, and I think you just have this beautiful ability, because you know what it's like to not have people with you, to make sure that people don't feel left behind. And so I want to, I'm drawn to encourage you to find community, because I want you to start understanding how extraordinary you are, because I don't think you get it yet. And I'm saying that as the largest compliment. It's just feeling your heart, Jean. It's just so sincere.
7: Well, thank you. I'm in this musical group and I'm not at all like them. I'm like them, but I'm not at all like them either.
1: I'm glad you're in a group. And yes, that's a really fun thing to do, as a musical group.
5: Yeah.
1: You have something in common. That's great. Thank you so much for your call. I appreciate that. And Austin, you have also a group that you facilitate. I mentioned the Wednesday night meditations, but do you also have grief groups and so forth online?
5: I do have grief groups, and I also, because of the meditations, which I started during COVID because I didn't want people to feel disenfranchised, those free meditations every night during COVID led to a membership. And the membership is as educational for me as it is for what I offer to the people that are within it. But it's really what the pulse that everybody has helped me understand is the power of community. So it's a beautiful bridge that you intuitively just built on that one, because it's really helped me understand just how mandatory it is for us to belong to something.
1: Mm-hmm.
5: And what that aspect of paying attention to that part of our lives can exponentially do to shift our happiness and shift our ability to be seen and recognized. Yeah.
1: That's wonderful. Yeah. Just support groups like this are great, because if they're large groups, small groups, it gives you a chance to connect in when you feel that there's other people grieving at the same time you are, or growing at the same time you are, and learning about mediumship and so forth. It all goes hand in hand. So it's a wonderful thing to offer people.
5: It is. That's and great. Especially if someone has experienced a death of a loved one that is a little out of the norm. Someone took their own life, a child in spirit. It's one of the things that just was profoundly devastating for me as an observer was to witness how much our culture, we will disenfranchise ourselves from other people going through something, primarily because we're uncomfortable. Mm. And we have a very hard time sometimes bridging to another person. And if for anyone who is around someone who is going through just a real season, please don't think that you need to fix anything. Your presence and your ability to just be there could be everything for that person. Mm-hmm. And if you really feel like you don't know what to do, the best answer is just say, what do you need? And that person may know or they may not know, but that's such kindness in a moment like that, because you're seeing them, you're recognizing they're going through something, and you're also putting your hand out, and then it's their free will to accept.
1: Ah, yes. So be there for people who are going through grief and loss.
5: Yes.
1: Yes. That's an important, important piece. Okay, let's go back to our calls here. We've got T from Hawaii, and I think... I don't know the first name, but T, do you have a comment or a question for Austin Wells?
8: Yes. Thank you very much for accepting my call.
1: Yes.
8: I just lost someone recently and was wondering, do you know what happened to them, how they passed, and if there's any messages? And also, I'd like to say, I really like your soothing voice, Lisa, and thank you also, Austin, for hearing my call.
1: Absolutely. Thank you.
5: Absolutely. T, when I'm connecting with you, there's actually two people that I'm drawn to. One is a woman who would be a contemporary of yours, but very much of a nurturing presence. But then I'm also drawn to a younger male who would be, or a male who would be younger than you. Do either of those souls match the question that you have?
8: I don't recognize either, but possibly the female.
5: Okay. The female that I'm sensing is a very independent woman. She's and very stubborn. And I only mention that not as a negativity, but as a means that this woman is accustomed to taking care of herself. She's accustomed to finding her own way. And I think what I am sensing from her is that there may have been issues going on with her for quite some time. And I think there's diabetic issues. And it also feels like just mobility issues in general. And I think in both of those circumstances, it just feels like they were, like she was isolating herself much more than would have been beneficial. Does that make sense?
8: Doesn't really seem to recognize, but is that the person who passed? Do you know what they may have passed from? Because that doesn't sound like the person.
5: Okay. If it doesn't sound like the person, there may be a soul that I'm connecting with that is connected to you. That would be an older female. It doesn't feel like a mother figure to me, but it feels like a friend, a female friend, who I just feel like was very, very isolated, and that was part of the passing. So sometimes a medium, and forgive me on this one, sometimes we'll be drawn to souls that there's a, kind of like a curative and a healing level, because they want to heal you and help you. Sometimes a greater loss may need to be dealt with in a different circumstance, because there would be... more details to it. The only other thing that sometimes will happen with a soul is that there might be information that just doesn't come through because it isn't the time for the information to happen and come forward. And yeah. That's, please know, that's not a defense of me. I am, this is always, you know, my perception and what I'm picking up on. But those are the two souls that I'm picking up on. But the woman in particular, she's an amazing, like, she's a great auntie because that's the essence of her. She just feels just stubborn as I'll get out.
1: Wow. Well, thank you so much for the call. And I know that there's sometimes we don't even notice that we have

0: Now, Ascended Masters have been souls who have touched into the physical world, but they've spent a great deal of time on the energetic. So they have their own vibration too. But I would feel in both of these circumstances that these are souls that are connected to T.
1: Got it. All right. Well, terrific. We're going to continue with your calls when we come back from the break. Thank you so much. Austin Wells is my guest, and we're going to continue with more of her soul gardening when we come back and really learn how that term applies to what we're doing today, tonight. All right, we'll be right back. 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
1: Mainly cloudy skies expected overnight with a slight chance of thunderstorms. Lows dip down to about 63. Northerly winds around 5 miles per hour. Sunshine mixed with clouds at times. Sunday, slight chance for storms. High temperatures reach up to 83. Mainly cleared Sunday night. Lows around 62. Mainly sunny Monday with a high of 84. 86 Tuesday. That's the weatherology forecast for AM 1300 KGLO. Currently, it's 66 degrees.
2: Well, that's where Coast to Coast AM comes in and George Norrie comes in. Because you're going to have people on here that will give the government investigators an idea where to look, how to look, and what to look for. So it really does a lot of validation of the history of this show. And this is a huge step forward to getting to the truth. Because for the first time, we have the U.S. government admitting that there's something to this. Really admitting there's something. And that's the big step for all of us.
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1: Welcome back to Coast AM. Fun fact, every time I host, Adam will always play a Boston song. It is my favorite band because it is just like classic, iconic rock and roll. And I love the line in this song that says, "Come on, let us give your mind a ride." I love that line because that's what we do on Coast to Coast AM. We give your mind a ride. So my guest is Austin Wells, and we are speaking with you who have either reframed or considering reframing the loss of a loved one to having some communication, having some thoughts, last words, any touch, anything that can give you a connection with somebody who has passed on. And I have lots of calls to get to. I'm going to get to them as soon as I can. Let's take a minute here to talk to Mark in Baltimore. Mark, do you have a comment or a question for Austin Wells?
2: Yeah, thank you very much for taking my call. Great show and great readings.
1: Yeah.
2: That I've heard. I lost a loved one in 1993. My fiance was tragically taken away from me by a drunk driver.
1: I've never been married since.
2: You know, she was my intended, and you know, so I've lived alone without her. But I was just wondering if, you know, you could tell me anything, you know, about the future in my life moving forward and all that.
1: Wonderful.
3: Mark, first of all, we are all sending you so much love on that. I do want to just mention a few things about your fiance. God, did she just walk with sunshine? She has the most beautiful smile, like a beautiful teethy grin. I love the fact that you refer to her as your angel. You understand that?
2: Mm-hmm.
3: Yeah. I have no doubt that she continues to kind of show up in different capacities, and she's showing me butterflies for some reason, and hopefully that corresponds with what you understand. As far as going forward, I love the introspection that you have. And it's not just because you're intelligent enough to be part of the Coast to Coast family, but you really love thinking about things. My thought on, you know, relationships going forward is I think it would be so magnificent for you to step into some outreach places where your intellect and your curiosity is met in a group. And then within that group, I think you're going to find not only people who align with what you believe in, or what, not what you believe in, but what, like how curious your mind is. And it can be, cause there is certainly metaphysical things that you're interested in. They're beautiful, groups that explore, out of body experiences and remote viewing and things along that line. But I think that's what the missing bridge is, because doing online dating for you, I just don't think is your thing.
1: Yeah.
2: No, you're exactly right. I got to thank you for saying that. Yeah, she loved butterflies. You know, when you said that touched the nerve right there. You know, she absolutely loved butterflies. So, yep, you know, I can't thank you enough for guiding me in the right direction. I really appreciate you taking your time.
1: Oh, thank you so much for the call, Mark. Thanks for checking in with us tonight and being a part of our Coast to Coast family. Austin, a question for you. Sometimes when there's a symbol that is something that reminds you of that person, like butterflies for Mark, or flowers, or birds, have you ever really gotten that communication back from crossed over loved ones that they can communicate in symbols.
3: Yes. I think it's a joy for them. And in my experience, it's not that they embody and become the butterfly, they have an ability to, be in the energy of that butterfly and almost allow it to fly in a certain direction. It's kind of like they're co-creating a moment with the insect or with it. But it's fascinating and also, I think, worthy to notice that many of the signs and symbols they give us have wings. And I think it's not just on the angelic level, but I think it's to bring our attention up and into nature. Yes, there's all sorts of different signs and symbols that people get, but I think the greatest sadness is the spirit world keeps saying, why don't they ask more? So I would just invite everyone to take a moment and do the what if scenario. Like if you're skeptic, awesome, seriously, awesome. You should be. But put a couple of thoughts out there of, I really would like a sign and a symbol from this individual. Let's all do this collectively tonight. And then I want you to just look at the world from the eyes of a child with wonder and even take a moment to think, well, shoot, if I crossed over, how would I show up to my loved ones? Mm. And I promise you, you're going to start seeing things differently. Numbers on a license plate, or you're going to get a server who has the name of someone that's in the spirit world. They're there. It's just, we just aren't always in the moment of our lives. And that's also one of the things that they're luring us back into.
1: Ah, that's a great piece of advice. We're going to ponder that during this next break. And then we'll come back with their final segment there of taking calls again. So we'll be right back. You're listening to Coast AM.
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1: Welcome back to Coast AM. I am Lisa Garr, and we are on this wonderful evening of the 4th of July into the 5th. And Austin Wells has been my guest to also help us communicate with loved ones this side and others. Austin, is there anything else before we go back to calls that you wanted to cover tonight that I didn't cover.
3: You're so generous, Lisa. Gosh, I'm so happy that they have brought you into this family because you're just perfect.
1: Thank you.
3: Your voice is so soothing. You're amazing at this. Just one quick thing, and I really want to keep it quick because I want to honor everybody. About AI, honestly, I had this epiphany. I went to an AI conference recently, and I want to introduce everybody to a woman whose name is Kelly Boesch, B-O-E-S-C-H. She is an AI artist, and she's a musician, and she doesn't play an instrument. Her entire world has been cultivated by AI. And the conference was a big, deep conversation about humans and AI. But I just want to put this out there. I think it's what I call a spiritunity, which is a spiritual opportunity. AI is asking us to state what we want and get better at our communication. That's called prompting. And the better we get at prompting, the more amazing things that we can create. You'll see Kelly's work and you'll know that she has cultivated the ability to ask. It's trusting an intelligence other than our own. It's an artificial intelligence. I know there's a lot of fear around it, but it's actually, to me, helping us with trust and also with helping us understand the law of attraction and putting us in co-creation. Besides learning something new, it's saying, you can make anything. What do you want to do? Give me your repetitive tasks. Let's get human beings back to a renaissance of wonder, back to not feeling that they're relegated to a job, but they have an opportunity to just dream their life into being. So I'm clearly an optimist, if you haven't noticed, but God, I just think AI has the most amazing offerings right now. So if you're afraid of it, take that resistance note I said before about, like, get curious about what you're resistant about, because I promise a better version of you is just on the other side.
1: It's definitely not going away, that's for sure. So. Yeah. Something to play with and embrace if you have the curiosity around it. It's impacting everybody's life.
3: Yeah.
1: Let's see here. And I wanted to go to Richard from Kansas City, Missouri. Which, Richard, thank you so much for holding on for us and everybody who's holding on. I'm trying to get to as many of us as possible. Richard, you have a question for Austin Wells.
8: Yes, I'm in Kansas

0: city, and my wife died in a Denver hospital. And we had been, I was in a hospital here for a month, and we had been talking and getting our relationship back, and she wanted to move back to be with me. And then she died, and she's the love of my life, and it just turned me to pieces, and I don't have anyone to talk with or anything like that, and I need help. I don't know what to do, and I'm also praying that she'll be raised from the dead somehow.
1: Yeah, that makes sense. I mean, it absolutely does. Your yearning for her to come back makes a lot of sense. Austin, do you pick up anything on that?
2: Yes. Boy, I love the strength of your wife. She would have absolutely kept you on your toes, my friend. But I also know that she had some stubbornness that she wants to acknowledge. And that, I think where her heart, and you were talking about healing, those in spirit always want to focus on the healing part. We always want just proof. And so her feeling that I'm getting is it was imperative that you understand that she wanted a reunion with you, because there was a number of things that transpired very early in your life that are a bit of what's coming up for you right now about kind of having been left or abandoned in a certain capacity. And I think there's a beautiful chance and an opportunity in this. Again, I know I keep mentioning community, but I think your faith is so strong. And I think going to a church that feels really, really supportive of you, that perhaps understands the afterlife, maybe a lot of them have a different idea that way. But that community piece is huge for you. I also think she wants to say thank you for the forgiveness part, because you know her so well, Richard, that I think what you did was you gifted her the permission for her to be her. So it was a surprise she came back to you. So what I want to say is you practiced the spiritual law of detachment, which was you actually love her so much that you were willing to let her go so she could realize the opportunity of you. And I think the fact that you know that, I know that does not bring her back, but I think the gift that she's giving you is how deeply you can love someone. And I don't feel in her life that she really had a person other than you that had given that opportunity to her.
1: Yeah. Yes. And you have that communication is that sometimes what we need the most is just a little communication. It moves the grief. I always see grief like a river. If you keep it moving, then it'll continue to express itself. If you don't express it, then it dams up and becomes, there's algae and blocks and so forth. So good for you for moving the grief, my friend. Keep going on that. And take Austin's advice and find a community, find a church group, find a grief group, find Austin's group. And also for anybody else who's been on the line tonight that I might not get to, I'm still going to try to get to a few more. You can also go to Austin's website, and it's Austin Wells, Wells.com. And you'll be able to join a Wednesday night meditation on Wednesday nights. And you could even say, hey, I was on Coast to Coast listening to you, and you can connect with Austin at that time as well for on Wednesday nights, 6 p.m. Pacific. All right, let's see if we can go to Doug from the Big Island of Hawaii. Doug is got a couple people from Hawaii calling in tonight. It is still the 4th of July there, isn't it, Doug?
3: It is.
1: Well, great.
3: But it is.
1: Thanks for holding the space for us. Did you have a question for Austin Wells?
3: Yeah, I would say just vaguely, I'm just kind of in turmoil in my life. I have to move soon where I was renting a soul. I have a property with no house, a little tiny place, and there's like relationship craziness going on with women, and so mm-hmm. wondering if she sees any thing about my whole world just from that vague question.
2: Not vague at all, Doug, and there's so much going on, and this isn't just a statement. There's so much going on universally with a whole bunch of generational planets that have shifted. So we're all supposed to be looking at deeper issues in our life. So honestly, you are more the norm. I know this is an odd thing to say. You're more the norm, my friend, than people whose lives are easy right now. So if you are in transition, you are right on track. The relationship is a little bit in turmoil because I think there's a little bit of an imbalance as far as your character and hers. I think you are a very generous person, and I think you don't always ask other people to meet your needs. So I think the imbalance there is she doesn't replenish you as much as I think would be fruitful for you, which is part of the reason why the other things in your life feel kind of exhausting. Your home is your place. It's the place that needs to be where you are. So if you're being asked to move, yes, there's an element of feeling like a whole bunch of things are being lost all at once. Avoid the daisy chain thing that we all do, which is this is going wrong and this is going wrong and this is going wrong. Mm-hmm. Let's do just a mental shift on this and trust the fact, this is a different mm-hmm. approach, trust the fact that you are being asked to move. Now, that might be more than one place and more than one circumstance. So you start visioning. Because you so rarely, my sweet friend, focus on your needs. And I promise you have given so much to other people that if you took the time to write down exactly what you want, I wouldn't be surprised that you manifest that location with perfect ease.
1: Mm. Living in the place of possibility. I like that. Sometimes we do look at what's wrong rather than what's potentially right in front of us. So open the door to a new place, Doug. Thank you so much for calling in. And for any of our friends here, our Coast family that did not get on tonight and get your questions answered, you can also go to Austin's website. It's Austyn Wells, Wells.com. You can join her free Wednesday night meditations. Are those live?
2: They are live.
1: That's fantastic. Great. And you could say, hey, I was on Coast and heard you on Coast, and you can join any Wednesday at 6 p.m. Pacific. And I just want to say thank you so much for everything, for being here tonight with us and being of service to our wonderful Coast family. And moving people's grief is a lifetime for you. So I really appreciate your service. You have angel wings. Thank you.
2: Thank you, Lisa, so very much.
1: Absolutely. And thank you all for being here tonight on this wonderful Independence Night and for all the fireworks that you got to see tonight. And also thank you, Tommy Danheiser and George Nori for the space here that you create on Coast to Coast every night. And Adam Thompson and Donna Walker with me in studio here, and Gina Salvati with us in our hearts all the time, and soon to be back in studio with us. And Stephanie Smith, thank you so much for your years and years with Coast to Coast as well. I am Lisa Garr, and until next time, I invite you all to stay aware.

0: 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Against the light.
1: Watch where you're going!
0: Wearing a blindfold. 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
1: From ABC News, I'm Dave Packard. In Washington, D.C., President Trump speaking Saturday evening ahead of the Freedom 250 fireworks show. Earlier, aircraft from NASA and the United States Coast Guard kicking off the military flyovers. Events on the Mall were evacuated for a time due to severe weather. The feels-like temperature in D.C. Saturday peaking at 110 degrees. In New York City, visitors gathered at New York's Intrepid Museum to mark the 4th with military vehicles, demonstrations, and a patriotic flyover over the city's harbor. Military jets flying in formation past the Statue of Liberty and One World Trade Center, leaving red, white, and blue smoke trails across the skyline. New Yorker Victor Lima watching it all.
2: It feels really good. We got to show support to our troops, law enforcement, everything. And we're really proud to be here in the U.S.
1: It was hot up and down the original 13 colonies. Days of extreme heat in the Northeast sparking thunderstorms. Boston's July 4th celebration had to be evacuated briefly. Those who made it out for the event are still celebrating.
3: It's my bucket list thing. Go to the 4th of July to Boston.
1: A pilot on a Delta Airlines flight reported the plane may have been struck by a firework as they were approaching the runway at Chicago's Midway Airport earlier on Saturday evening.
4: Tower, we just had a firework at our plane, Delta 1076. We're continuing.
1: The Delta pilot said that the plane would need to be inspected at the gate. Kyiv's 335-foot Mother Ukraine monument was illuminated in the colors of the U.S. flag Friday to mark the 250th anniversary of American independence. The event, organized by the American Chamber of Commerce in Ukraine as part of the U.S. Embassy's Freedom 250 celebrations. Chamber President Andy Hunter said Ukraine understands America's fight for freedom.
5: The American Chamber of Commerce, we are here illuminating this beautiful monument, this female, a symbol also like the Statue of Liberty in New York.
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1: About 1,600 gas and electric utility workers across eastern Philadelphia went on strike on the 4th after contract talks between the union and utility company PECO broke down. Union local president Larry Anastasi.
8: I think it's a shame. If you choose a job where you have to risk your life in order to pay the bills, take care of your family, and you decide that you don't mind doing that, I don't think it's much to ask to have the same benefits as everybody else.
1: The union seeking higher wages, a pension plan, and retirement medical benefits. While America celebrated its 250th birthday in a country a little older, announcement of two major archaeological discoveries dating back to the 4th century. ABC's Chuck Sievertson.
0: Crews in Egypt have found a well-preserved Byzantine-era residential city in the western desert from the 4th century in the Dakhla Oasis. There are north-south thoroughfares intersected by east-west streets, forming open squares and public spaces. Archaeologists also uncovered bread ovens, kitchens, and well-preserved bronze coins bearing portraits of Byzantine emperors, Latin inscriptions, and Christian symbols. Also, 18 ancient tombs were found in Marina El Alamein near Alexandria.
1: President Trump says it started on the 4th of July. The U.S. Treasury began accepting donations of publicly traded stock to help support Trump accounts, the tax-advantaged savings account for children that he named for himself. Trump wrote that more than 6 million accounts have been requested. Dave Packer, ABC News.
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9: Mainly cloudy skies expected overnight with a slight chance of thunderstorms. Lows dip down to about 63. Northerly winds around 5 miles per hour. Sunshine mixed with clouds at times. 83. Partly cloudy skies. Mainly clear skies. Sunday night, lows dip down to about 62. Mainly sunny Monday with daytime highs approaching 84. 86 Tuesday. That's the weatherology forecast for AM 1300 KGLO. Currently, it's 61 degrees.
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0: From the darkened corners of the American night, I am Lisa Gar, your guest host tonight on Coast to Coast AM on this Independence Day evening, actually. Tonight we stand at the threshold of history this 250 years ago. In the summer of 1776, a handful of brilliant men signed a document that lit the fuse of the greatest rebellion the world had ever seen. But was this really all that was happening that night? Some say the founders were not only revolutionaries, but they were keepers of ancient secrets. Freemasons, Rosicrucians, and the students of the occult. We've spoken with many people who are historians of this country who talk about these men who aligned at the birth of this nation with the stars themselves and what beautiful hidden forces were at work that fateful night of the 4th of July in 1776. We are only living that now. The prophecies that were set in motion, we are living now. And so we are looking at this beautiful 250th anniversary of our beloved country as a moment to celebrate. And wherever you are, even if you're on the other side of midnight, it still is worth celebrating. We have seen so many things and spoken about so many things on Coast to Coast, from eyewitnesses of strange lights over Independence Hall and to the spiritual destiny some believe was woven into the very, very fabric of this country. And we get to talk about these things on Coast to Coast every night. Tonight, we are talking about something really interesting, a very, very tough question. What would it mean to live forever, to never actually die? There are actually technologies out there that exist today that enable us to live forever. But why would you want to? Why would you want to live forever? If you're at that age where everyone around you is passing, would you want to live alone? Would there be social implications if we were to live forever? What about those that leave too early? Could they have a life that's extended until a cure is found? These questions and so many more are what we're talking about tonight. This is the topic of our first 2 hours with filmmaker and producers of the movie Forever Young. It is David Donnelly and Dr. Thomas Lewis are joining us tonight. We're going to have a fascinating conversation about what that would mean on this historic Independence Day weekend to live forever. So we will be right back to have this conversation. You're listening to Coast AM.
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0: Welcome back to Coast AM. I am Lisa Garr. So what is aging anyway? And this is the key question about that we're about to address these next couple of hours. The aging process really begins in all of us at around 30 years old, where the damage that's being done outweighs the growth factor that is happening. And this is very, very slow. It starts very, very slowly and accelerates as we get older. So how do we envision our own aging process? That actually impacts our aging process drastically, which is fascinating. Tonight we are talking with filmmaker David Donnelly, along with physician and writer Dr. Thomas Lewis, and we're talking about living longer, about age reversal, and whether science is truly closing in on the end of this aging process or simply selling us hype. Is that true? So welcome both of you. David Donnelly, welcome. Thanks for joining me.
5: Great to be here. Thank you.
0: Yes. And Dr. Thomas Lewis, thank you so much for joining me on this spirited evening.
6: Thank you. Glad to be here.
0: Yes. Can you think of anything you would rather do on the 4th of July?
6: Well, not at all.
0: I'm really glad to have you both with me. So let's talk about this. Let's bring back the age-old question. I think people have been chasing age reversal for centuries. Can you tell us a little bit about the history of it, age, reversing age and youthing and that chase for that fountain of youth? David, maybe I'll start with you.
5: Yeah, well, from a story perspective, you know, the first written story that we know as a species is the Epic of Gilgamesh, at least one of them. And yeah, this is shows that it's just really in our DNA to try to pursue immortality. And Dr. Lewis is a little bit of an expert on Gilgamesh. So, Tom, you want to talk about that a little bit more than I can?
6: the Epic of Gilgamesh, as David mentioned, is the oldest written story. Exactly how old it is, we really don't know, because it's pretty clear that it was an oral story before it was ever written down. But it's older than the Bible. In the Epic of Gilgamesh, it concerns this King Gilgamesh, who's two-thirds man, one-third God. So you'd think he might already have a little bit of an edge on immortality in that sense. But his close friend dies, his best friend dies, and it's something that he just can't come to grips with. And he becomes terrified about his own mortality. And he goes to various people and asks them, you know, how can I achieve immortality? He goes on this quest for immortality and encounters a number of adventures, and he slays monsters. And there's all kinds of interesting things that happen along the way. In the end, actually, this is really incredible for a story, you know, that's as old and allegedly primitive as a story like that would be. In the end, Gilgamesh comes to the conclusion that it's better for him to attempt to live meaningfully in the present than it is for him to attempt to live immortally or to keep searching for immortality. So he returns to the city that he's king of, but kind of with fresh eyes, where before it had seemed kind of prosaic and dull. Now it seems precious to him because he's decided that imbuing his life with meaning is the actual way to go.
0: He has a whole new purpose in life. I think I've always said that death is hardest for the living because we're the ones left behind. And that does make you want to live forever and not deal with the, you know, pain that the loved ones will go through. And you think about that all the time. If that's why I think one of the greatest pains has got to be losing a child, because that's the opposite of the way that it should go, that their lives are shorter than ours. And so tell me, why do you feel that this has become an obsession now, though, to live younger or to reverse the aging process? Why has billions of dollars, I think it's probably billions of dollars at this point, been put into anti-aging?
5: Tom, go ahead.
0: Yeah.
6: One of the reasons is that, and I was completely unaware of this prior to embarking with David on the project in making this movie is really David who brought it to my attention. There really is a scientific revolution going on in our midst that I was unaware of, and I bet a lot of people are unaware of. And I was a physician brought up in the old paradigm. In the old paradigm, aging and death are part of life, kind of like the weather. There's nothing you can do about it. And so you may like the weather, you may not like the weather, but whether you do or not is not a medical issue. You know, there's nothing you can do about it. And in my physician training, that's certainly how I was taught to regard aging as something you can't do anything. No one can do anything about it. So patients may be concerned about it. They may not be, but it doesn't matter because nothing you can do, you can't help them anyway. The revolution that we're living through is actually that, you know, within the last 20 years and particularly within the last 10 years, the dials that control aging have become kind of accessible to science and they're within reach. And there are now scientists and physicians who regard the aging process as just another physiologic process like any process. And just as we can alter cardiac function or kidney function with various medicines or things, these scientists and physicians feel that the aging process is ultimately just another physiologic process that we'll learn how to modulate and we'll learn how to extend people's lives through that kind of modulation, which was formerly not only unavailable, but really unthinkable to us.
7: I think a big leap in this as well is in biomarkers. So in science in general, you have to be able to quantify something in order to be able to, you know, manipulate it and gauge the results. It's only relatively recently that we are actually able to see if these treatments and these interventions are actually influencing the biological process of aging. And so especially when you can see the results changing, I think that also really kind of inspires your own action and wanting to do things about it. And especially at a time when kind of we live in this period of gamification, and all of a sudden now, you know, you can get, you know, your regular blood work and start to see these changes. And, you know, this is a really recent advance to where you can actually be able to see the data in this new way.
0: It brings me to the point of health span versus lifespan. Would we want to live into our 80s, 90s if we were not healthy, if we had a disease, if it was a painful life in for the last decade? Or would we want to, this whole idea of reversing aging to a healthy reset so that you can live a healthy health span, and not sick, but happy and healthy at those later ages? I think that's more of the quest. It's not the year that you're, or the age that you're living towards. It's how healthy are you in that time period, right?
7: Yeah, I think that's...
0: Go ahead, David.
7: I think the big difference between health span and lifespan, well, first of all, it kind of gets muddled a lot, especially if you're just clicking through your newsfeed and you see some kind of new discovery. So it's really important to distinguish the difference between health span and lifespan. You know, health span is being mobile in your later years, is being able to still spend time with your family, being cognitively healthy. You know, in fact, the biggest fear for many decades was getting cancer in older age, and now it's dementia. And so clearly, living longer without having, control over your own facilities, you know, what's the point of living longer if you have, you know, the inability to kind of interact with your community and achieve your goals and live a daily healthy life and still be independent?
0: And Thomas, you were saying?
6: I think it is it's a critical distinction. As a physician, I've certainly seen patients of my own who have lived, you know, past their health span. So their health span has expired, but their lifespan has not. And I think most physicians have seen patients go through that, and it's not an enviable condition. And, you know, there was an article that was written by a physician that was published, I think, in the New Yorker a few years ago, where a physician said he didn't really want to live much beyond 75, you know, just because of what he'd seen people go through. But one of the encouraging things is that a lot of the things that promote lifespan also do extend health span. And if we look at people who are really long lived, a lot of the time their health span has extended almost up until the time of their demise. So the woman who lived the longest was a French woman named Jeanne Calment, who lived to be 122. She lived independently until she was 110. And she took no medicines, you know, until she was in her 110s years. So she was actually quite healthy for almost that entire time. So there is the hope that we could maybe get both, that lifespan could be extended, and also for more of those years, a person would be happy and healthy and vital, not decrepit and wasting away.
0: Yes. There was a man on a stage tonight for that 250th anniversary who was 107. It's a revered thing to live beyond 100, and it's fascinating to people. But it's also about living healthy and having minimal issues of decline happen in your later life. And only now do we have access to these technologies. The people that were born in the 30s and 40s, 50s, well, 40s, I should say, haven't had access to these technologies in order to hit their 70s and 80s and look at their health span as expanding. Now these technologies are available. So let's talk about some of the technologies that are available now that are breakthrough technologies that really could dissolve this issue of even if we had to just determining our end date of our lifespan. David, what did you learn through going to places like the Buck Institute? And tell us a little bit about how this whole thing started with the film Forever Young.
7: Yeah, well, when I started this whole process, which was nearly 4 years ago now, I didn't know where the story was going to end. I was very much a skeptic because I think, like a lot of people, you just start to see all this information that's being kind of thrown at you on a regular basis. You know, longevity, you know, lifespan, these new discoveries that keep coming in. And I really just wanted to know, you know, how much of this was BS. And one of the first shoots that we did was at the Buck Institute for Research on Aging, which is this esteemed institution nestled in the hills of Novato, California. And we did a 3-day shoot there. And, you know, you pull up to this cathedral-like structure that's beautifully designed. And by the end of that 3-day period, I had already reached the conclusion that we are living through a real revolution when it comes to the science of aging. And the groundwork and the foundational science, I think a lot of people still don't know about. The fundamentals, now that we can track them through biomarkers, we learn a lot more about the basics of diet and exercise, sleep and social connectivity. And then there's just this wild stuff that also is starting to happen, these breakthroughs and epigenetic reprogramming and with CRISPR. Mm-hmm. You combine that with revolutions in AI to where they're creating their own scientist agents that can go out there and search for unique, novel molecular compounds and then come back and kind of tell us what they learned. Every week there's huge breakthroughs in all these fields. And so I think it's really a merger of all these technologies combined that, on top of this kind of foundational fundamentals of longevity, is where there's so much hope and excitement for the future.
0: It's a fascinating topic. Dr. Thomas, you know about this age looping concept, right? Where you can actually reverse the DNA. Can you tell us a little bit about that?
6: Yeah. So the proposition behind age looping is that, is the idea of epigenetic programming. So, you have a certain amount of genes, certain number of genes. Everybody has about 20,000 genes, but what you have many more of are what are called epigenetic markers, which are really control points in the genome. They're not the genes, but they're next to the genes, and they control the genes. And they can turn them on, they can turn genes off, they can turn genes up or down. And so you realize pretty quickly there's not much difference between not having a gene at all and having it turned off. So the things that change these epigenetic, the function of these epigenetic markers turn out to be pretty important. It's becoming increasingly clear that one of the things that distinguishes old cells and young cells is that in young cells, they have young person genes turned on, and in old cells, they have old person genes turned on. Through the manipulation of, or just a lifelong change in epigenetic markers. So the hope is, well, what if you could turn those markers back? You could just turn the dial back to the way it was before at an earlier point in your life when you were more youthful. So the conception of age looping is that you would live a certain span of years. You would go in for an epigenetic marker refresh procedure that would reset your epigenetic markers, turn the dials on those gene control mechanisms back a few years to where you were a few years ago, and then you could live again a few years and then have them turn back, and you could age and de-age in a loop that could go on for conceivably a very long period of time.
0: It sounds fantastic. Great way to spend a birthday, but what are the health ramifications of that? That has yet to be known, right?
6: Yeah. Well, one problem is that if you make cells more youthful, in our cellular history, the very earliest cells, the primordial cells that we came from, the way to get ahead back in those days when cells were just floating around in the ocean was to divide as fast as possible. That's how they got ahead. So our very young primordial cells have an urge to divide as fast as they can. And so in later development, there are all kinds of brakes and control systems that are put on those growth programs to hold them in check. Because if you're an adult multicellular organism, cells that just grow as fast as they possibly can turn out to be cancer, you know, which you don't want.
0: Right.
6: So there is a risk that if you make cells more youthful, you can

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1: Mainly cloudy skies expected overnight, lows around 63. Northerly winds around 5 miles per hour. Slight chance for storms. Sunday, highs level off around 83, partly cloudy skies. Mainly clear skies. Sunday night, lows dip down to about 62. Mainly sunny Monday, with daytime highs approaching 84. 86 Tuesday. That's the weatherology forecast for AM 1300 KGLO. Currently, it's 61 degrees.
2: So that's where Coast to Coast AM comes in and George Norrie comes in. Because you're going to have people on here that will give the government investigators an idea where to look, how to look, and what to look for. So it really does a lot of validation of the history of this show. And this is a huge step forward to getting to the truth. Because for the first time, we have the U.S. government admitting that there's something to this. Really admitting there's something. And that's a big step for all of us.
3: 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It might surprise you to learn how much passengers win or lose in the onboard casino may determine whether or not the cruise is profitable. I'm Rudy Maxa with today's Travel Minute from Rudy Maxa's World. 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They want to put heads in beds because they have a secret. 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Don Hanrahan, CEO of Celebrity Cruises, says 30% of the company's revenue comes from onboard spending, which is why cruise lines are increasing the size of their casinos, building big onboard shopping malls, and adding fancy restaurants where passengers pay a surcharge of as much as $30 a head to dine. 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
1: Welcome back to Coast AM. I want to say thank you for being here tonight on this Declaration of Independence Day. We are usually referring to this date as July 4th, but it's just a date. What really happened, the Continental Congress officially adopted the Declaration of Independence on July 4th, thus the date. And this is what we're celebrating tonight, even though it might be past midnight where you are, or you might be walking back from the National Mall because they celebrated it after midnight. It is still a night to celebrate, and I hope you've enjoyed fireworks tonight and you're hanging out with us talking about really interesting topics. So thanks for joining us on Coast to Coast tonight. We're going to be right back with my guests answering these wonderful questions about what would it be like to live forever, since we're talking about the 250th anniversary of the country. Why couldn't we live that long? What would it be like? We will be back with my guests, David Donnelly and Dr. Thomas Lewis, right after the break. I am Lisa Garr, and you're listening to Coast AM.
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1: Welcome back to Coast AM. I am Lisa Garr. My guests are writer and filmmaker David Donnelly, along with physician and writer Dr. Thomas Lewis, who are talking about the movie, the film, the documentary called Forever Young. And we were talking right before the break, Thomas, about David Sinclair. Tell us a little bit about that story.
6: So along the lines of the epigenetic refreshing and treatment approach, David Sinclair is probably one of the biggest proponents of the viability of epigenetic treatments for longevity. And the David Sinclair is an interesting mix of a couple things. He's a bit of a showman, kind of like a scientist like Tesla or something. So he does make pronouncements or announcements that are exciting and bold, and he's been criticized for maybe saying things that are too bold or too exciting and that some scientists object to and think are not carefully qualified enough or restricted enough. On the other hand, he does some remarkable work. So a few years ago, he published a paper in Nature in which they actually used epigenetic reprogramming to treat blindness in aged mice and restore their sight, which is fairly dramatic. His company, Life Biosciences, has an epigenetic refreshing treatment that an FDA-approved trial is currently underway, and it was approved in January. I think the first patient was treated last month in June. And so even though it sounds like kind of a crazy science fiction idea, this is already moving into the testing phase. And of course, we don't know the outcome of either that patient or the whole trial, but it is super exciting that that kind of thing is moving out of the lab and into human applications so rapidly.
1: There are stem cell applications now that can actually restore sight. And I've interviewed a couple of scientists about that on and off the air that can be injected back into the eye for sight, for hearing. And it's touched on in the film, Forever Young. David, do you know anything about the world of stem cells?
7: Stem cells was not something that I really got into in the film. It's obviously, I think that could probably be its own movie.
1: Mm-hmm.
7: Yeah, it could be its own movie. Because, I mean, pretty much every sequence that you see in the film, you know, we have hundreds of hours of footage that we accumulated, you know, over this multi-year period of interviewing people all across the world. And this was an area where I feel like there's a lot of promise, but at the same time, it does, I think, require kind of its own separate investigation.
1: It's a growing, definitely a growing field.
7: It is.
1: Forgive me for the pun. Yep.
7: Yeah. I think, like I said earlier, it's, there's so many different things that are happening at the same time. It's really kind of like a combination of all these different treatments and breakthroughs that are happening at the same time. But Tom, I think you know a little bit more about the latest data and the possibility of stem cells than I do, for sure.
6: Well, stem cell is a huge area, and it's one that, you know, in the United States, we've fallen a little bit behind because for many years, the legal status of stem cell research was not favorable in the United States. Mm-hmm. So other countries jumped ahead of us. We lost some researchers to other countries so they could do their stem cell research. But now the legal environment has improved now, partially because it's now possible to generate viable adult stem cells from human skin cells, essentially. So it's no longer, embryonic cells are no longer required. So the stem cell research and applications are taking off in the United States again. More in Texas has passed a number of stem cell friendly laws so that people can now sign up for a whole bunch of and receive stem cell treatments in various Texas medical settings.
1: Yeah.
6: They have a potent anti-inflammatory effect and potentially a potent anti-arthritis effect. And one of the troubles in arthritis is that cartilage doesn't regenerate. Our cartilage cells don't divide and regenerate. Mm-hmm. And the hope is that, well, if you inject some stem cells into the joint, maybe you can encourage and coax the stem cells into becoming cartilage cells as they mature and differentiate. That's very exciting.
1: That's the hope, yeah.
6: Mm-hmm. Yeah, and to an extent, which I really didn't know about until looking into some things in the course of the film, it turns out that all of our tissues have stem cells that there are responsible for repairing damage in those tissues. And one of the things that happens as we age is that our stem cell populations wear out and decline, and then pretty much at the end of life, we end up with not any stem cells, which makes it difficult to repair tissues when damage happens. So if we could get a replenishment of stem cells, either through stimulating the ones we have or through an exogenous supply through injection, then that could really help repair various tissues as damage accumulates through aging.
1: It's definitely a growing field that's rapidly growing, and there's a lot of stem cell research being done now in the U.S., combined with that's being done in Asia and Japan and so forth, because there are the scientists speak the same language when it comes to this, and it's very important. There is in the film, there's a Dr. Steve Horvath who talked about this or created this biological clock, the epigenetic clock, right, to measure biological age. Maybe David, you could talk a little bit about that.
7: Yeah, so Dr. Horvath just early on reached the conclusion that if you can't quantify something, then you can't run scientific experiments on it. And so he discovered this process called DNA methylation that can actually be measured. And that was the first of what are now many different types of epigenetic clocks. And so since then, lots of other ones have come around, but he really is kind of like the godfather of the biomarker revolution, who's all he's featured in the film. And since then, now we've been able to measure what these treatments are actually doing to our bodies and our process, which really just kind of launched this this whole revolution, because now there was different ways that we could actually look at the data and measure it.
1: And now this is through blood testing that you can tell how fast the body is aging?
7: You can get a DNA methylation test at a lab. It's not something that you can kind of just do quickly. I think it's a little bit more, you know, consuming. You have to go into an actual lab. And Tom, you can probably talk in detail about that versus other epigenetic clocks and how that's progressed.
6: Yeah, it turns out there are that the different organs in our body age at different rates. And there are certain epigenetic markers that are more relevant to the liver than to the kidney, for instance. And so you can get a panel of these epigenetic marker clocks done that can actually tell you how fast your liver is aging, how fast your kidney is aging, how fast your brain is aging. Because every organ system is aging at its own rate, some faster than others. Mm-hmm. And, of course, ideally you would want them all to age as slowly as possible. But the clock can tell you what is the difference between your chronological age, how many years you have, and your actual biological age, like how many miles have been put on the vehicle, so to speak. And it really, the mileage matters more than the age, you know, so it's not the years, it's the mileage, as Indiana mm-hmm. Jones says. And, yeah. And so now there's a way to tell what your mileage is and even what it is in different organs so that you can try and target the right thing in terms of your own longevity protection protocols.
1: The thing is, if you have put that many miles on the car and if you've done that much stress to the body, can you get it restored? And that's kind of an important question. Yeah.
6: It is. And it looks like you can, or at least there's some things that can do it. So that's one of the terrific utilities of the Horvath clock and some of these other clocks is that you can measure the effectiveness of various clinical interventions, say fasting, for instance, or, mm-hmm. or sleep or exercise regimens. And you can see that some of them actually turn back the literal clock in that sense, that your epigenetic markers get more youthful. In response to certain interventions, they get worse in response to other interventions. So we're learning a lot more about what causes the clock to speed up and what causes it to slow down.
7: This is also kind of driving this huge cultural obsession with,
1: yes,
7: you know, what is my biological age? And now mm-hmm. you can go online and get all these different tests and, you know, there's these competitions that are happening. I mean, you know, how accurate those are versus kind of going in and getting kind of a high level, you know, accurate, lab test. But, I mean, it is just, becoming just a huge moment for in general, people becoming kind of obsessed with, you know, collecting this data and seeing improvements.
1: Well, we've talked a lot about the science of this and the fact that it is possible to reverse the biological clock, determine the amount of stress and how much longer you basically have to live. You could even determine your age of death and change it. But why? That is the bigger question here, is why would we want to do this? And what would happen if there was nobody dying? It would be an overpopulation. It would be an entirely different experience on this earth as we know it. We would have to move people off planet in order to accommodate. So let's just talk about that with you for a second, Dr. Thomas Lewis. You have your expertise is in relationships, and you have this question that you address in the film. What if we were to live longer? Would we face, as already an epidemic right now, of loneliness, of depression? What are some of the solutions that would happen there could it get worse if we lived longer?
6: Indeed. And I think it's something that we as a society haven't put much thought into. And, you know, the lifespan has been going up for at least 100 and almost 200 years. So in 1840, you know, the average lifespan was 45. And now the average lifespan in the United States is somewhere around 80. And if you look at it on a graph, it's almost a linear straight line. And if we keep going just at the pace we're at now, not even factoring in some of these exciting new developments, the average lifespan will hit 100 in right around the turn of the century in 2100. We've really not spent any time thinking about what that means for our lives as human beings. And, you know, one of the things that that you encounter from talking to a lot of people is that most people think of their life as a story and themselves as the protagonist, and the story has a beginning and a middle, and it has an end. And the fact that there is an end is part of what drives the plot forward. Without an end, then the value of life is inherently less. So people value things in proportion to their rarity or their scarcity. And of course, there are a lot of things that we don't even think of as scarce, like our own time on the planet, but it is scarce. If all of a sudden it weren't scarce, then I think it's pretty clear that we would value it less than we already do now, which doesn't seem like a recipe for a healthy, happy, enriched, fulfilling human existence. And as with Gilgamesh, you know, I think it's been clear to the human race for a long time that life doesn't need to be infinite in order to be enjoyable or meaningful. And in fact, it may even be the case that if it were infinite, that would work against life being enjoyable and meaningful. And some of those questions, I think we really haven't started to grapple with as a society.
1: If we were to live forever, how would that change our relationships? Our children would then live forever as well, or would they need to have relationships with parents any longer? I mean, how would that, what would that look like?
6: I think
7: one of the,
1: Yeah,
6: go ahead, David.
7: Okay, yeah, sorry. One of the eye-opening moments for me in this journey was our trip to Japan. We filmed at a assisted living facility in Tokyo. And we go in and they bring out this robot that sings and dances to the people that are there. And they absolutely loved it. They clap, it leads them in dance. And, you know, we interviewed the various staff. And we're in the midst of really a demographic time bomb. So there's more people that are older that there's not enough of a young labor force to be able to take care of them. And that problem is at a relatively small level because Japan does not have the same population as a country like the United States. However, the proportions of the population are equivalent. So that we can kind of look at Japan as our future. And so we're seeing this massive explosion of people and there's not enough people to take care of them. And so this introduces a whole nother set of problems that we really just are not prepared for. How do we take care of these people? How do we ensure that, you know, they do have relationships? Is it possible to have a real relationship with an AI companion or a robot as this technology is moving so fast? And, you know, it's easy to kind of write that off and be like, okay, a robot can never kind of give us this, the same thing as a human. But at the same time, this is such an urgent situation that is being overlooked. We have to start exploring every possible solution because the reality is that we will continue to live longer. The other side of that coin is that if we don't start to tackle these existential, very human problems, we're just going to have a lot of people living longer that are anxious and depressed, lonely and miserable.
1: Which is already becoming an epidemic of the rates of loneliness. And in other countries, there's more of a generational living pattern that's been in place for centuries. In this country, not so much. There's not a generational living pattern as much. There's, you know, assisted living and senior living, and these places are becoming cost prohibitive because of the demand now that families are saying, oh, I'll just have to, you know, pay for this problem. And it's a privileged conversation. Is this whole entire conversation about living longer really only for the wealthy? David?
8: This is a tough issue. And, you know, longevity, equity, longevity, inequity, these various terms that now we're starting to talk about. I mean, right now in the United States, the primary indicator of your life expectancy is your zip code. That is certainly alarming. There's huge disparities. Even a place like at the Buck Institute, you know, that zip code, Marin County, Northern California, one of the wealthiest counties per capita in the world. People live much longer than they do if you were just to go, you know, take a drive up and be a couple miles away. You know, people aren't living as long. However, you know, there's also the positive side of how fast technology changes. And so the same force that is allowing these companies to grow and raise billions of dollars, it's also the reason why something like a cell phone, which, you know, if you think of like Wall Street, those big cell phones that it used to be, you know, decades ago, right. And how a cell phone was something that was, you know, only limited to someone that had a lot of money to have access to it, you know, now they've become ubiquitous. And so we hope that those same kind of technologies and treatments are going to be able to reach as many people as possible in the near future.
1: Yes, very true. All right, we're going to come back after this break. Thank you so much for holding on with me. And we're going to find out a little bit about where we could find Forever Young as the movie. It's on, where is it, Apple right now? Apple TV?
8: Yes, Apple TV. Also, it's on Amazon.
1: Oh, great, great. All right, we'll be back in a moment. 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
1: From ABC News, I'm Brian Clark. It was a Coast to Coast birthday party. These fireworks in New York City as the nation marked its 250th birthday, and ABC's Whit Johnson said the celebrations were far and wide.
2: In New York City, the largest maritime gathering in modern history, a breathtaking flotilla of roughly 80 military vessels and tall ships from the U.S. and around the world. Huge crowds lining the banks of the Hudson River.
3: I think this is awesome.
4: The Golden Knights.
2: In the nation's capital, elite Navy parachutists descending on the National Mall.
5: Wow, what a beautiful sight here over the skies of our nation's capital.
2: Nationwide, millions gathering to cheer on parades down main streets.
1: In Washington, D.C., President Trump delivered his July 4th speech, delayed by several hours because of stormy weather that led to the evacuation of the Great American State Fair on the National Mall. He didn't take the stage until about 11 o'clock local time, and part of his message included praise for the U.S. military.
6: We use it, and we've had tremendous success. You look at Venezuela, you look at Iran, we wiped it out, wiped out their military.
1: There were several safety concerns. A Delta Airlines pilot reported a problem approaching Chicago Midway Airport.
7: Tower, we just had a firework at airplane Delta 1076. We're continuing.
1: That's courtesy of liveatc.net. The plane landed safely. Nobody was hurt. And the weather posed dangers for others. And the heat wave, though, that set temperature records in some areas of the East Coast, sent people looking to cool off. In New York State, this woman chose the beach.
8: 250 years, that's a big birthday. So being out and enjoying this great weather, and it's much cooler on the beach than it is inland.
1: That heat wave set to end today. And Paul Pelosi, the husband of former House Speaker Nancy Pelosi, is facing a hit-and-run charge after allegedly striking a parked car in California. 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
1: An apparent boat explosion left at least 9 people injured in Chesapeake City, Maryland. 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
12: Another call as well stating that a boat exploded. Multiple injuries advised, at least one in the water.
1: County officials said 4 patients were flown to burn centers and 5 were taken by ground to trauma centers. As the country celebrated its 250th birthday, another country that's a few centuries older announced 2 major archaeological discoveries dating back to the 4th century. ABC's Chuck Sievertson explains.
13: Crews in Egypt have found a well-preserved Byzantine-era residential city in the western desert from the 4th century in the Dakhla Oasis. There are north-south thoroughfares intersected by east-west streets, forming open squares and public spaces. Archaeologists also uncovered bread ovens, kitchens, and well-preserved bronze coins bearing portraits of Byzantine emperors, Latin inscriptions, and Christian symbols. Also, 18 ancient tombs were found in Marina El Alamein near Alexandria.
1: Morocco and France became the first 2 countries to reach the quarterfinal.

0: Finals of the World Cup. Morocco beat Australia. France survived an ill-tempered game with Paraguay in Philadelphia. Today, Brazil will meet Norway in New Jersey. Mexico hosts England in Mexico City. I'm Brian Clark, ABC News.
1: I know that hiring can be challenging. 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
3: Mainly cloudy skies expected overnight, lows around 63. Northerly winds around 5 miles per hour. Slight chance for storms Sunday, highs level off around night 62. Mainly clear tomorrow, high temperatures reach up to 84. Temperatures a bit above average Tuesday and Wednesday with highs in the mid 80s. Chance of thunderstorms Wednesday. That's the weatherology forecast for AM 1300 KGLO. Currently 61.
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6: Travis and all this other stuff. Some feel like Travis brought her down in terms of like what she used to be and how she appears. I don't know. I don't really care in that regard. But look, it's two successful people, two very popular people coming together. So you just wish them well. You wish them well and you hope that it works out for them in the long term.
7: I don't want anybody to think here that I'm a little jealous because I didn't get an invite. Okay? I just want to clear the air right there. Because I wouldn't have gone anyway. It's too hot, and it's very hot to wear a suit in this day and age right now. So I'm not upset about that. I didn't expect it. Did you expect an invite, perhaps? You know, you're a big NFL guy, NFL.com, working in the NFL right now. Did you expect somewhat of an invite?
6: I did not expect an invite because I don't know them. I don't know them like that. So I
7: but they probably know you. I'm sure they know you. But
6: I would hope.
7: We travel in different circles. You're a star and I'm a schlep. I get it. That's okay. And maybe that's why we mesh, because we're opposites. Opposite attract. Okay? So we move on. I wish them well, too. I just thought it was a bit selfish. I really did. But there's another biggie out there. USA Soccer. Really. And I think that tomorrow is the test. They got Belgium tomorrow. Now, here's the deal. That red card. Follerum Balogun, okay? Mm-hmm. He's not going to play tomorrow because of the red card. Was that a red card? Was it poor officiating? I watched it over and over again. I couldn't really tell, but I got to believe that those officials were way off the mark. And it wasn't only the red card that he got that he's not going to be able to play tomorrow against Belgium. There was a lot of screw-ups in that game as well. There was a head to the ground, and the USA goalkeeper, Matt Fries, he got hit in the head, and there was no call on that. So I just think, to some regard, it's going to hurt the U.S. of A. I get it. They're going to say they're going to band together. They're a good team. They're 26 members. They're going to play together. He's their goal. He's their go-to guy. And I just hope that they could get together and beat Belgium tomorrow at 8 o'clock Eastern time.
6: Yeah, I mean, we certainly hope that. Now, the thing I will say, like, starting to tune in, and I have started to watch pretty much all of the World Cup games. The one thing about the World Cup and having different referees, like it's all subject to interpretation. And depending on the batch of refs that you get, it changes the tenor of the game. You can talk about the U.S. game and the red card. I watched France and Paraguay, and some would say that the French were unfairly treated given the antics and the tactics that the Paraguayans were using in terms of the physicality and kind of trying to goad or bait the French into a yellow card or red card with their aggressive actions. On these stages, with everything on the line, part of what you have to have to win is you have to have poise and professionalism. And the poise comes in the fact that you can't react to the things that are going on, whether it's the opponent, whether it's the referees. You have to be a professional. And so part of winning is to be able to show that you have those things and that you can do all of that and continue to perform under pressure. If you can do that, you're worthy of being a champion. So regardless of the circumstances,

0: circumstances, regardless of whether we feel like it's fair or not, look, we can't complain about it. It is what it is. We hope that our team is good enough to overcome it on that given day.
1: Right. You know what? What you say could go to any sport, right? I mean, because that happens. There's no consistency, really, in officiating, really and truly, in almost every sport. But there was a report after the Bosnia game that Malik Tillman's right foot was bleeding through his sock because he got stomped on right before he scored that second goal, like in the 80th or 82nd minute, okay? And there wasn't even a foul call, all right? So there's something going on there. And I'm not going to say, I'm not one of those guys saying that, well, it was anti-USA. I don't think so. I think it was... Both clubs were getting screwed by the officials. They were just poor officiating. That's basically what it was. And I hope it's a little better tomorrow against Belgium. I really do. And Belgium's tough. They're going to be really tough. I mean, I don't know if, in fact, the US of A could beat Belgium, especially without the guy.
0: Yeah, well, I mean, this is a test in terms of now we're getting to it. The round of 16 is the official round where the tournament really starts. This is where all the good teams are in it. There are no cupcakes. You have to be able to get through. And for the U.S. to be at this point is great. But if they want to be recognized as a legitimate contender, they have to be able to be advanced beyond this round. And Belgium is tough. Belgium is talented. They're going to challenge them with a different style. We'll see if the young U.S. team is up for the challenge. But look, man, this would be one where we as in the U.S., can validate ourselves on the world stage as an emerging or budding soccer power.
1: Now, if you watch, and you say you watch, I watched it on Fox, I watched it on TV, and the former Premier League referee, Mark Clattenburg, I think his name was, he criticized that decision, and that was live on the Fox broadcast. So, you know, it's not just fans going crazy, it's not coaches. This guy wasn't an official. He challenged, and I gave him a lot of credit, he challenged the officiating call on Fox live during the game. So, there's a problem, but there's nothing you can do about it. He's not going to play. They can't challenge it right now, because you can't appeal it, because the appeal window is too short in USA soccer. I mean, with FIFA, you have to have the written ruling, and it extends through a suspension, and the federation is going to have to take like 24 to 48 hours to file an appeal, so you just can't do it. And it's not going to play, and that's the end of the game. You got to move on. That's it. Now, it's going to be not so much on the players, but I think the coaching staff has to really rally these guys and say, look, he's not here. We got to put it together and just play. That's what you got to do.
0: Yeah, well, if your coach is kind of high quality and championship caliber, he has already started that process, and he started that process before the tournament even started, meaning in practices in meetings he talked about, we have to be a team that's good enough to play with the next man up. If someone goes down, the next player has to be able to step in and give us the same kind of production and performance as his predecessor. This is one where you can't make excuses. You can't succumb to the excuses if you're the coach, if you're the team. Whether he's here or not doesn't matter. The standard is the standard, and we got to perform up to the standard to be able to move past Belgium. And this is a tremendous challenge, but it's no different than if he had sprained his ankle in the fifth minute of the game. Someone else would have had to sub in and play. So treat it as such. Don't allow the emotions of the previous game to impact this game, because no matter what we think about that red card, it's here. It's been issued. It's not changing. So now we got to go forward.
1: Well, you know, I'm shocked, not so much at the call, because that I think was a bad call, and you got to live with it. I'm shocked with the crowds. I really am. I mean, the fact that the US of A is a host representative, a host nation. I mean, I look around, Atlanta, Boston, Philadelphia, Seattle, San Francisco, L.A., every place is packed. I'm shocked. I mean, I didn't think it would be that way. Are you kind of like shocked seeing the crowds that we see? I saw that game. Wasn't that game played in San Francisco, the 2-1 game against Bosnia? I mean, it's amazing. And the prices are really through the roof. I don't understand the excitement. Is it because it's the U.S.? It's a nationalistic thing? I mean, why is it so exciting? Why are people clamoring to go to these games?
0: Well, one, it's the world's most popular sport. And I know.
1: But
0: in
1: it's
0: our
1: here,
0: country,
1: though. It's not the most popular sport here in our country.
0: It's not, but you know what we have? We have a melting pot of people, of diversity. Despite what we hear in the political world, when you look at the composition of our country is a melting pot. And what the World Cup has done is shown the country all of his great diversity in those things. Now, they're travelers and international people coming in, but what it shows you is this is a link to people's heritage, their ancestry. And so you're seeing people come out in full effect. And I love it because, like, looking at Norway and the people row the boat and do that stuff, looking at everyone have their individual celebrations, to me, that's what's great about this country. And I think the World Cup has come at a right time for us to be able to see it. Look, it's not lost on me that it happened during the 4th of July, 250th anniversary of the birthday. But this is, it's been great. It's been fantastic. The only issue that you have is after this World Cup is done, there's nothing else that can kind of replicate that. We can't duplicate that with MLS. There's no professional league that can do it. So you have to wait another 4 years to kind of see this energy pop back up around the sport. I don't know how the U.S. can capitalize on it in terms of growing the game of soccer between our, inside our borders, but I do know it's been fascinating, and even casuals have tuned in to watch the great sport, and I think that's fascinating.
1: You know, I would say this, if there's one thing I think that we've learned over the last several years, I mean, this is fairly recent, that people and sports fans and people who go to events, that's the key word. They go to events, because a baseball game in April is the same as a baseball game in August. So if you've got a one and done, if you have an event that comes like once every 4 years, the Olympics, the World Cup, things like that, this is what people are thriving, and that's why they go. You know, a normal game, not really. You take your kids out maybe for an afternoon, that's basically it. But we have become, I believe, and maybe I'm way off base, but I believe that we have become a country of events. And if there's an event, people will go. And the NBA is trying to do that right now with the tournament, the in-season tournaments. Hockey has done it right now. They do it also on New Year's Day with the outdoor game. You get an event, people will go. During the regular season, it's ho-hum. Maybe because the prices are too high. Maybe because the games are meaningless. I don't know what it is. But if you have an event, people will go. Horse racing, Kentucky Derby, 150,000 people. The rest of the days, and thoroughbred racetracks, if they get 2,000 people, it's a lot. That's just the way it is.
0: Well, I mean, we do like, we love a party. And these events that you reference are big parties. They're seen or be seen events. And you're right. The more that we have them, the more that people come out and celebrate in grandiose fashion. But this has been fascinating to watch because we've seen people try to knock it off. People try to imitate some of the things that are very, very popular on the world stage here. And normally you can't get it done. I do wonder what this experience is going to do for us as it relates to this sport, soccer, going forward.
1: You know, it's funny because when I worked in the North American Soccer League, may it rest in peace, it's not even around anymore, they said, and this was like in the 70s, they said that soccer is going to be the sport of the 80s or 90s, and still it never took off. It took off maybe the last 10, 12 years. And what they've done, the MLS has done this, and the North American Soccer League tried to do it, but they couldn't do it as well. They get these great stars from Europe, maybe in the shadow of their career, in the twilight of their career, but they still have the big names and they bring them here because mm-hmm. the fans here do not recognize if they're that good or they're kind of eroded in their talent skill. Like we had George Best. We had Gerd Müller, the bomber from Germany. We had the one-eyed goalie from England, Gordon Banks. We had guys that were great at the other, at the, across the
0: pond.
1: Yeah,
0: Pele, right? Pele.
1: Pele was in the
0: league,
1: yeah.
0: Going to Cosmos.
1: Yeah, it's great, yeah. But he was in the twilight of his career. But the name was there, and it kind of forced people to come. And that's a great point, because when the Cosmos played in New York City, in the Meadowlands, they'd get 70,000 plus to a game. They did. And when I'd go to a game there, when Fort Lauderdale played there, you'd walk the stands, and you couldn't understand what anybody was saying because there were so many diverse people in there speaking their hometown language. That's what it was. You're right. They were people that came here, immigrants, that loved the game of soccer. Not so many true blue Americans. And I hate to use that term because if you're born here, you're an American.
0: Mm-hmm. Yeah, I mean, but look, I think if you pay close attention, and I don't know if you're a fan of the World Baseball Classic, you see a similar outcry and similar following when you see the Dominicans and the Puerto Ricans, the Venezuelans, the U.S., the Mexicans, all these guys competing in their sport. There is something about when you make it an international affair that brings out I would say, the best in people, and some of the best of the best people in our country come out and support that. So, yeah, I don't know how you capture that in a bottle, but I will say this World Cup has been fascinating. And because it's been so popular, because the ratings have been through the roof, they're talking about Fox potentially. I think Fox loses the rights, like the media deal rights come up after this one. It is going to be a bidding war, and they're talking about the streaming services and all of this other stuff. I just wonder what it looks like going forward, but it certainly has been everything that we could have imagined it would be on the biggest stage.
1: I'll tell you what's going to be going forward, because people in media are pigs, because what they want more. You know, National Football League, they expand. They want 17 games. They want 18 games. They want more. And they're going to eventually kill the golden egg. Less is more, but I know what's going to happen. They're going to say that the success of the World Cup has been so great, they're going to move it from every 4 years to every 2 years. You'll see. Because they want to capture, right? That's going to happen.
0: Yeah, I do know they have had those discussions because it has been so great. They've talked about it being maybe every 3 years as opposed to every four. Now, I went down the rabbit hole yesterday in preparation for the show, because one of the things that's fascinating, Argentina is the reigning champion, but we haven't seen repeat champions. Like, when you go down the list, it's Argentina, it's France, it's Germany, like, it's Italy. There's so many different teams that are winning. It is not like you can have a stranglehold on being the World Cup champion. And so maybe that also adds to the passion that we're seeing from the fan bases, is because it's such a rarity that your team captures the championship. And it's not like that when you win the championship this year, in 4 years, you're going to repeat. Look, it's really hard to run through this gauntlet to be able to be the champion. I think that's why so many people are crying and emotional in the stands when they're watching their team play.
1: You're exactly right. I'll tell you what, I love watching it. I really do. He's Bucky Brooks. Get him at Bucky Brooks at Andy Furman FSR. Better yet, 877-99 on Fox. That's our phone number. It translates to 877-996-6369. We've got Ask Bucky in this hour. Yay or nay in hour number two. The Blaine Game in hour number three. And by the way, we are broadcasting live from the Fox Sports Radio studios. But this is a true slap in the face to these fans. We'll tell you all about it next.
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19: This is going to be fun.
15: And there are some shows you can't miss.
19: Let's not overreact.
15: This is Covino and Rich.
20: We've talked about the fascinations with Waffle House and Big Gulps at 7-Eleven. And we've gone over all that stuff. How international
21: travelers.
20: Dude,
21: I got family here. There's something else that Danny G loves to talk about, too. Outlets. I have family from Mexico visiting. They're staying with my parents.
20: Yeah.
21: Right? So they're going all over
22: What's up,
21: the place.
22: Camarillo outlets.
21: Yeah, they're taking it all in, though. They're like, where are the, Uncle, where are the outlets? My dad's like, yeah, I don't know. You got to have to, I guess, Google it. You know, but they want to go. They're here to have fun. They're here to go shopping.
22: Get
21: half
22: off Pumas.
21: Yeah, they're trying to, you know, get their deals. They're having a blast, dude. And we're seeing it all over social media. And it's really fun to see the World Cup bringing the world together.
20: As the World Cup brings the world together, do you have any favorite moments so far? I have a few, and the last one sort of parlays into what we saw at a Major League Baseball game last night. I love Japanese fans trying brisket for the first time in full pork.
22: Yeah.
21: Their amazement with free refills.
20: I love some of the Swedish travelers that were down south, and they got to try Waffle House for the first time. That was
21: ranch
20: great.
21: Dressing people are taking back.
22: The pictures of TSA with all the confiscated branch has been great.
21: Oh, man, I'm so happy. I think everybody is, not just me. We're all so happy to see everybody coming here, having a great time. And, yeah, it's been a lot of fun.
20: What about left field? It's City Field in New York where...
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1: All right, how and why they did this? Well, that's coming right up. Good morning, everybody. This is Fox Sports Sunday, Fox Sports Radio. He's Bucky Brooks. I'm Andy Furman. We're live from the Fox Sports Radio studios. 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

0: photo of himself. What's the deal with Phil Mickelson? I don't know. He's like gone off the deep edge lately. There's an article about him that said that they were citing anonymous sources that alleged that Mickelson's departure from the Farms Golf Club, the Madison Club, and the Bridges were all tied to allegations of inappropriate advances towards women. I don't get it. I mean, sometimes I think people who are above and beyond and like in quote stardom, the stratosphere, thinks they can get away with things like that, perhaps. Or maybe he just has some problems upstairs between the ears. I don't know. But I was shocked to read this story.
1: Yeah, I've only gathered bits and pieces of it. I know the writer, because it was on an independent site. It wasn't on like a mainstream news platform. But they talked about they consulted 19 sources, multiple lawyers. They did a deep dive in terms of the investigation to make sure that they could vet out everything that they were putting out there. And yeah, some of the things that were reported that were written in the piece certainly are not becoming of the role model that Phil Mickelson is. Now, I am not one that is able to judge him based on, I don't know his situation, his circumstance, or whatever he has going on. But you do get concerned when your heroes are involved in these things. And it just leads to a bigger concern, not about like whatever his infidelity is or his infidelities, but more so like, where is he? Because we've seen not only him, we've seen Tiger, we've seen some of these other guys kind of fall off the rails. Maybe when some of the stardom fades, or maybe when their game declines, they have a tough time holding on to that identity and that persona. So they're kind of clinging to anything that kind of gives them that feeling. But regardless, it certainly doesn't paint Phil Mickelson in a great light. And it's one of those things that you worry about as he continues to get older and gets a little longer in the tooth.
0: There you go. No, I ask you this before we move on to something else. Are you under the belief that there are media people out there that actually look to try to take down athletes, take down big name people? I mean, if you got a guy like a Michael Jordan, a LeBron James, a Phil Mickelson, you name the person, they say, go get some dirt on this guy. Because people like reading about that, I assume. I don't know. I don't care. It hurts me to read stories like that. I really do. But do you think there are media people out there that basically do that? TMZ probably does. I think that's the basis of TMZ.
1: Look, man, I do think that we are in a society where we do love gossip. We do love knowing about our, whatever, athletes, entertainers, celebrities. We do love being in their business. We have some kind of emotional tie to the emotions that they are also feeling. So yes, I do believe there are people that go and deliberately seek out dirt, no different than it used to be with National Enquirer, like it is now with TMZ and some of these other mags that have gossip parts to it. Us Weekly used to be a big part that could kind of drop it in there. Like, that's just where we are right now in a society. We are really nosy. We really want to know what our neighbors are doing. We have a vested interest in that for whatever reason. And this certainly plays into it as we continue to see these stories kind of come out.
0: Okay, here's a story right now. It's not nosy, but it's a fact, and it's really a shocker because Jaylen Brown has a new home. The Boston Celtics traded him the other day to the 76ers for 36-year-old Paul George and 2 second-round picks in 2028 and 2030, okay? Last season, this guy, Jaylen Brown, averaged 28.7 points a game for the Celtics. I got to ask you this. I mean, it's a shock. Mm-hmm. It's a slap in the face to the fans of the Boston Celtics. They love this guy, really. But was it a situation where maybe Jaylen Brown was the Robin to Jason Tatum's Batman, and they couldn't get along? That's the only thing I could figure out, because it wasn't the money, although he was getting paid a lot of money by the Celtics, but it had to be an internal strife between these two competitors. I mean, I get it. I mean, when Tatum was down, Brown took over and carried the Celtics team. He really did. But I think that he always felt that he was the second banana, and he didn't want to be the second banana. And it hurt, and he kind of let people know about that, and that's why the Celtics said, you know what? We don't need you with your, you know, outbursts. Get out of here. We'll trade you. And they did. And they traded to a team that beat them in the playoffs, the 76ers.
1: There are a few different things, and this has created quite the stir in the social media world, and rightfully so. So I'll handle the part that you talked about. Why did the Celtics do the deal and those things? What probably happened, like, Jaylen Brown is due a lot of money, and he was eligible for an extension that would kick in that would have pushed his salary $60 or $70 million annually on an extension.

0: new ownership group that has taken over the Boston Celtics, a private equity firm. And what typically happens when people take over, they look to minimize the costs, to try and get the bottom line right, to get the books right, because they spent a lot of money to get the team. And with the Boston Celtics, they don't own their arena, so they're renters. They have Jason Tatum already on the books big, and they probably didn't think that they could carry two superstars on mega contracts while also dealing with the other team and still operating in the black. So it probably came down to a financial situation. Now, Jaylen Brown may have rubbed his teammates and some people wrong when he said last season was the best season of his career, because individually he had a great season. He was terrific. He helped the Boston Celtics exceed expectation. Because remember, going into the season, people thought they were cooked because Jason Tatum was going to miss most of the season with an Achilles injury. They won 50-plus games. They were one of the top seeds in the East, largely because of Jaylen Brown and the way that he played. The problem that some of us are having is now that he is gone, there's this talk of, oh, he was the guy that purported to be the smartest one in the room, or, oh, his arrogance and his intelligence rubbed people the wrong way. Hey, he's too smart for his own good. He has too many interests outside of ball. All these things that were part of his narrative coming in, they're now kind of thrown back out there. And as an athlete, and as a black athlete, those things kind of rub you the wrong way, because it's almost like a person can't be multidimensional and dominate in a sport, meaning he's not just the dumb jock that is playing, but he has outside interests that allow him to think at a higher level in certain things. And so I just don't like the fallout, the way that it's coming out about him and why he was moved. If you wanted to move him, move him. But all of these anonymous pieces, these hit pieces that you talked about, like on Phil Mickelson, the same things have been applied to Jaylen Brown. And I think it's unnecessary, because everything he did for Boston was great. On the court, off the court, he was a model citizen. I think they should just say, like, hey, we wanted to move on. We felt like it gives our team a better opportunity to sustain the success long term, and just own it at that. But this other stuff is unnecessary.
1: I couldn't agree with you more. I think it's tremendous. I think Jaylen Brown is a heck of a basketball player. I never had read anything or seen anything where he was a detriment to the Boston Celtics. He carried that team on his back, and I think he was always the second banana on that team, and he probably didn't like it. But I will tell you this much. If the Celtics want to dump him for whatever the reason, salary, personality, whatever it may be, it was a slap in the face to fans, number one. But more than that, it's a slap in the face to Brown, because look what they got for him. A 36-year-old guy in Paul George, who basically is a 9-time All-Star, but he's going to be playing for his fifth team in the NBA. 2 years in Philadelphia, averaging about 15, 16 points a game. But last year, if you remember, he was suspended 25 games without pay for violating the NBA's anti-drug policy. You could have got more for this guy. There's no doubt in my mind. They just want to unload him, and that, to me, was worse than trading him to begin with.
0: Yeah, but I mean, like, when you really look at what they got back, they get a contract that'll come off the books in a year or two that'll help them. They don't have to pay a hefty extension. They get a bunch of first round picks that'll help them get younger and cheaper, hopefully with better talent, and they can move forward. This, to me, has become more about, like, you know, the analytics community weighing in, right? Jumping in, saying, like, hey, even though he had a great year, analytically, statistically, he wasn't that great of a player. And I think when you do that, what happens is, like, hey, man, you can talk about, like, what he did or didn't do based on the analytics or whatever. But when we watched him play, we watched him put the ball in a hole, you can't deny that. You can't deny the amount of points per game that he averaged and the impact that he had on them winning. And I know they're bringing up plus, minus, and all those things. I just know that we talked about the Celtics not being a team that was expected to compete for the playoffs, and they were the number two or three seed going into the tournament. And a lot of that was because he played at an MVP level. I just think there are a bunch of different factors that weighed in. I do believe that he probably wore out his welcome somehow, maybe his personality grates on his teammates and coaches and those things. But I'll say this. We've all had teammates that are like that. And typically, the more the talent, the greater the tolerance, right? But for whatever reason, the Celtics didn't want to tolerate it anymore. And normally when I talk about the talent tolerance debate, it's in regard to off-field transgressions that put you in a negative light, not about being a guy that is worldly smart and doing different things on various platforms. So maybe his personality didn't jive with the team. And I'll say this, from a cultural standpoint, as a leader, you are trying to maintain some kind of harmony within the culture, but you do want people that fit the culture. And maybe they just didn't deem him to be a fit in Boston anymore. But I do think it's interesting that they traded him to an interdivision rival. That used to never happen.
1: And beat normally, them in the playoffs. Beat them.
0: Yeah. And normally when that happens, it's a couple, one or two things. One, you don't really respect him as a player and you don't think he can come back to bite you. Or you just wanted to get rid of him so badly that you just don't care. And it seems to me it's probably the latter. We'll see if this is a Babe Ruth moment for the Celtics.
1: No doubt about that. I tell you what, he's going to be with Joel Embiid, if Embiid can stay healthy, and Tyrese Maxey, he's going to be the man in Philadelphia. There's no doubt in my mind he will be. And I'll leave you with this. I think that the more talent you have, and you've seen this because you played the game, you've probably seen it in locker rooms, more talent, more envy, and more jealousy. That's just the way it is. It's not about salary. It's not that much about salary. It's about who's the man. And if you got talent, others in that locker room are jealous, and that's what happened with Brown. I'm sure it was. And that's, you know, he's gone. He'll be great. He'll be great in Philadelphia. He's going to be great with them. He's Bucky Brooks, who's great. I'm Andy Furman. We are Fox Sports Sunday on Fox Sports Radio. You want answers? He's got them. It's Bucky. It's next.
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12: Slight chance of thunderstorms today. Otherwise, sunshine mixed with clouds at times. Daytime highs approaching 83. Northeasterly winds around 5 miles per hour. Mainly clear skies tonight, 62. Mainly clear tomorrow. High temperatures reach up to 84. Temperatures a bit above average Tuesday and Wednesday with highs in the mid-80s. Chance of thunderstorms Wednesday. That's the weatherology forecast for AM 1300 KGLO. Currently 61.
13: Jason Tatum with tears Achilles, they'd still finish as the two seed in the East. They'd probably think that they'd be thrilled. Instead, look how they feel today. They're saying it's the worst trade in Boston sports history.
14: Boston traded Babe Ruth.
15: That's what I was, they traded him for money. They traded the greatest baseball player ever for money. And this is just as bad.
16: I mean, if you just go by the people that he was traded for,
17: you could build an all-star team.
16: Well, you could say he's the greatest player of all time.
17: Right.
16: Because it was Shai Gilgeous-Alexander.
17: Yes.
16: Domantas Sabonis. Victor Oladipo. Danilo Gallinari. Jaylen Brown. 7 first-round picks. And 4 pick swaps. This guy is somebody's goat.
17: Yes.
16: Because that's incredible.
17: But Izzy, it's a great point you make about Philadelphia, because Embiid thinks it's his team. Maxey thinks it's his team. Edgecombe says, hey, one day it's going to be my team. And Jaylen Brown's like, nah, all you, get the hell out of the way. This is my team now.
16: Well, Jaylen Brown's on Twitch telling everybody that Joel Embiid is a flopper. Remember that?
17: Yes.
16: After the playoffs ended?
17: Yep.
16: So that's going to be... Now, I'm sure they can hash it out the way you would assume Tatum, and he could have hashed out whatever issues. I'm sure they'll do it. I'm sure, you know, Embiid can swallow his pride a little bit because he knows he probably has the most championship-ready team that he's had since 2019. But
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19: What are the Lions saying by releasing Terrion Arnold before the legal process plays out? There was not enough there to keep him locked up without bond. The judge giving him, granted, $1 million is a pretty big number, but still able to reach the bond. So what are the Lions saying by releasing Terrion Arnold? This one is not that complicated. 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And it's really true in any business. 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
20: 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They celebrated its 30th anniversary, so they released a promotional poster. Now, this on top of what happened with Caitlin Clark. 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You know, they had Paige Beckers on it. They had Angel Reese on it. They did not have Caitlin Clark on a promotional poster to celebrate 30 years. 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And you'd be going, well, of course they put Wemby in there because he's the future of the sport. Caitlin Clark didn't make it. Now I'm wondering, did the WNBA do this? Was this strategy so people would be like, I can't believe what they're doing with Caitlin Clark?
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1: All right, Ask Bucky coming right up. That's Bucky Brooks. I'm Andy Furman, and we are Fox Sports Sunday on Fox Sports Radio. Hey, we're live on the Fox Sports Radio studios. About 13 minutes now before the top of the hour, and that means it's time for Ask Bucky. Gonzo, are you ready?
29: Always, always. Let's get into it.
1: Do it!
29: All right, Bucky. LeBron James is a free agent. What team do you think he's best suited for? The Cavs, Miami, or the Sixers?
0: Personally, I would love to see him go to Miami because I'm a Miami Heat fan. But I think he would be dangerous and really disruptive to the league if he landed with the Philadelphia 76ers. I know the Cleveland Cavaliers is the feel-good story, but if he goes to the Sixers, he would have to play a lesser role, which works for him now at this age. He wouldn't have to do everything, and he has a team that legitimately could win the title if he joins Jaylen Brown, Joel Embiid, and Tyrese Maxey.
29: Agree with you there. Bucky, why is the hot dog eating contest on the 4th of July considered a sport? And why would Joey Chestnut be considered an athlete?
0: I have no idea. I haven't really figured it out. It is something that is really troubling to me when it comes to it. But God bless him. I don't know. But like, there's nothing that disgusts me more than watching him dunk hot dogs in water and swallow them whole. It's just crazy to me. There's nothing sports related about that.
1: May I interject for a second? I mean, I don't understand why that everybody in this country right now is so health conscious and they promote this so heavily and they put it on national television. I don't get it. And I don't understand why there has never been any pushback on this. Say, hey, some health personnel or some doctor or hospital will come back and say, hey, you got to stop this. It's not good. But I guess because it's sponsored, I don't know why there has never been any pushback about that contest.
0: Yeah, I don't get it.
1: I have no idea.
29: All right, Bucky. You don't have to put anybody on blast here, but Oregon store suspended a Yu-Gi-Oh! Tournament due to hygiene concerns.
1: Oh, geez.
29: During your athletic career, what athlete had poor hygiene habits?
1: We want names. We want names, Bucky Brooks.
0: Oh, man, I don't know if I've seen anybody have...
1: Like, didn't shower after a game?
0: Nah, I can't remember. I do remember there was a tight end one time in Kansas City that might have taken a dump while eating a sandwich, but I cannot remember. I can't verify that. But that might have been the nastiest thing that was talked about in the locker room. But I can't verify who it was.
29: Was said tight end getting married to Taylor Swift?
0: No.
1: I have a story. There was a player who will remain nameless on the Cincinnati Bengals who would shower before practice so he wouldn't have to shower after practice. All right? That was his deal. I never understood.
0: I mean, that's a little crazy, too. That's a little crazy, too. But, all right.
29: Bucky, we're seeing a lot of interest in the World Cup. We've got watch parties, mm-hmm. the bars in different cities. You know, the streets are crazy. They're going on crazy right now. But the MLS season doesn't compare at all to this. Why is that?
0: It's different. It's a lower tier league. It's not like the Premier League or the Champions League. You're not seeing the best of the best. And by the time we get those international stars to play in the MLS, they're on the back nine. Messi's playing now for the Miami franchise, but I mean, he's 37, 38. Like, he's no longer what he once was as his prime. And so until we can make the league increasingly competitive with the international stars playing here in their prime, it'll still rank behind those other leagues, and the interest won't be what it is on a world level.
29: A New York fitness instructor nicknamed the Lunge King earned two more Guinness World Records while wearing a 20-pound vest. He did 71 lunges in 1 minute and 203 minutes. What's the most difficult athletic stunt or events you participated in?
0: I don't know why anyone would want to do lunges like that. Like, that is a tough exercise. What I would say, it would always have to come down to some kind of conditioning test that you did in football, whether it was a survival run, which was a 1,000-yard shuttle that we did at North Carolina, or 100s, where people would do 16 110s in a certain amount, but nothing that is on that. I think we pulled sleds 100 yards four times 100, meaning like you carried 100 yards and you may have your partner on the sled. That might have been difficult. That probably might be the most challenging thing that we did. Pulling a sled 100 yards four times with a partner like-sized on the sled. Yeah, that would probably be the toughest thing that I've done.
1: And why would you do that? What good does that do? Why is it being told to do? For what purpose?
0: Okay, when you're part of a 1 in 10 team, you're trying to change anything and everything about it. So not only are you trying to become bigger, faster, stronger, but you're trying to change your mental mindset. So that was part of the mental makeover. Hard things are hard. You got to get used to doing hard things. And so hopefully it carried over to the field.
1: I got you. Okay.
29: All right. And last one here for you, Bucky. I don't know if you've been saying this. This has been flooding my feed the last couple days. A couple climbs to the top of the Empire State Building for an alleged proposal. The strangest thing you have ever seen, and why?
0: I mean, that was pretty strange. Like, I didn't know they would get arrested for it. I actually thought it was one of those Netflix things where you see people scale and climb and it's whatever in the cameras or whatever. I did not know that. That is one of the stranger things that I've seen, because I don't know why you would do that and put yourself in danger to make a proposal. But God bless them. They found the right people to partner up with. So bless their future union.
1: You know, I thought it was AI when I first saw it. And then after the news report came on TV, they said that allegedly they had already been married. They just did it for the stunt, perhaps. I don't know. And more than that, I was saying, wait a minute. How in the hell did they even get up there? And they said they found a latch that was open like on the 102nd floor of the Empire State Building. And they got in. Amazing. Look, I love my wife, but I'm not going to the top of any building. I'm not going to the roof of my house. Yeah, sorry, ain't doing it. Yeah.
0: Yeah, that's bananas. That's what I would say that is. Bananas.
1: They're lucky they're alive. They could have got electrocuted with that pole up there on the top of the building. All right. I got a quickie. Why aren't there any watch parties in sports? I don't get it.
0: What you mean?
1: I see it during the soccer deal, but what's the deal with watch parties? When did that start?
0: I think everyone loves to be part of a tribe. I think when you root for a team, whether it's a country or a team, like you like to watch it. I know in LA, like there are plenty of bars where people go and watch the Eagles and the Browns and the Buffalo Bills or whatever. So it has been a part of the experience for a while. I just think on that level, it's a grand scale.
1: All right. Appreciate that. Now, it may be our pastime, but is it past our time? That and more right here on Fox next. We are Fox Sports.
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19: Dan Campbell had said very passionately back in April that the Lions did not believe that Terrion Arnold was involved in this incident in Florida. And that as far as they knew, it was, here's the quote, "It's not a big deal," close quote. The organization also said it thoroughly questioned Terrion Arnold about the situation, and they said he wasn't involved. He wasn't involved. There's a photo of Dan Campbell having a heartfelt conversation with Arnold on the field that has been making the rounds. So the question, you've got Lions coach Dan Campbell, who said back in April that defensive back Terrion Arnold's incident was, quote, not a big deal. On the disaster index, where does this land? All right, where does this land? Now, that the question. So on the disaster index, this was not a shark attack. It was just a mosquito bite. Unfortunately for Dan Campbell, it turns out this was a giant mosquito from Jumanji. And the Lions, franchise now has West Nile. So it's a mosquito bite, but it's a problem. Campbell allowed himself to be missiled. Like he assumed his player was being truthful. And you know what happens when you assume. That's right. You end up getting hoodwinked, bamboozled, and hornswoggled, which is what happened here. And this is the situation.
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15: The Jaylen Brown trade has taken over the NBA. The Celtics send the former NBA Finals MVP, who was probably the MVP of the league for the first 60 games this year, to the 76ers. This looks ridiculous. Why would you trade away a guy this good and you get back a guy that any team takes a bunch of Malone? Oh, we got Paul George. He's not. Why are we getting him? Come on, man. Paul George, he wasn't a 1. He wasn't a 1A. He wasn't a 2. He wasn't a 3. And we get draft picks. We don't need draft picks, man. We're trying to maximize the team we have now that won the title a couple of years ago and still has a prime Jason Tatum. What are we doing? And you should see what's going on. What are we doing? And I said, yes, because this trade right now
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2: From ABC News, I'm Brian Clark. A similar soundtrack in big cities and small towns on Saturday. Fireworks like these in Philadelphia, 250 years to the day since the Declaration of Independence was approved in that city. Another loud sound, though, in many areas was thunder and lightning. Severe storms in Washington, D.C. forced the evacuation of the Great American State Fair and delayed President Trump's speech.
3: They did the right thing. They saw lightning, and I said, there's no way if we have to speak in front of one person at 4 o'clock in the morning, I'm going to be here. There's no way we can be deterred.
2: He celebrated America's history, but also sprinkled in some political messages and some of his own grievances.
3: Unlike so many others in the world, in this country, we have freedom of speech, freedom of religion, equal justice under the law, although I wasn't treated that well, but we won't get into that.
2: Political opponents used their own holiday messages to rebuke the president, including California Governor Gavin Newsom.
4: A corrupt and unstable president is forcing us to ask a once unimaginable question. Do we still have a government that belongs to the people?
2: Not all the celebrations went off without a hitch. A fire broke out on New York City's Brooklyn Bridge after the city's fireworks. In the Midwest, a passenger plane may have been struck by a firework.
5: The Delta flight was approaching the runway at Chicago's Midway Airport Saturday evening. The controller had already warned there were multiple homes near the approach shooting off fireworks. Then,
6: tower, we just had a firework at airplane Delta 1076. We're continuing.
7: Roger.
5: The Delta pilot said they may have been struck at about 200 to 200 feet above ground.
6: We just heard the bang on the plane, so we'll have to take a look at it once we get to the gate.
5: According to that ATC.net, audio authorities were notified. Dave Packer, ABC News.
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2: Paul Pelosi, the husband of former House Speaker Nancy Pelosi, is facing a hit-and-run charge. Authorities in Napa County, California, say he allegedly struck an empty parked car with his vehicle and then drove away. Some people celebrated July 4th by becoming citizens. 49 new citizens from 25 countries were naturalized in Raleigh, North Carolina, Saturday. Governor Josh Stein told them,
10: "Today you have earned the status of citizen of the United States of America. And as new citizens, you inherit the blessings of American democracy and opportunity."
2: The happiest place on earth marked a major milestone this weekend.
11: When 8-year-old Andres Robles and his parents arrived at Disneyland from Arizona this weekend, they had no idea Andres would be the honorary 1 billionth guest at the park. Andres pulling a rope to reveal the new 1 billion population sign inside Disneyland. His parents saying,
12: "Never came to our mind that this could happen, you know."
11: Then the family was escorted to the Main Street train station where Mickey Mouse joined them, and they got a VIP tour guide for the day in Disneyland, including a tour of Walt Disney's private apartment. Disney is a parent company of ABC News. Alex Stone, ABC News, Los Angeles.
2: A holiday staple continued in New York City.
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2: 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I'm Brian Clark, ABC News.
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0: Slight chance of thunderstorms today. Otherwise, sunshine mixed with clouds at times. Daytime highs approaching 83. Northeasterly winds around 5 miles per hour. Mainly clear skies tonight, 62. Mainly clear tomorrow, high temperatures reach up to 84. Temperatures a bit above average Tuesday and Wednesday with highs in the mid-80s. Chance of thunderstorms Wednesday. That's the weatherology forecast for AM 1300 KGLO. Currently 61.
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14: The season, that way you're able to maintain interest throughout it. The league has been very intentional in creating what we call tentpole opportunities every month of the year. This is something that Roger Goodell was big on, and it was something that was talked about internally. They wanted to have a major football event once a month. So whether that was the regular season, whether that was the playoffs, the combine, the NFL draft, minicamp weekend in June, and back to training camp, back to football weekend in July. They wanted to keep football front and center in terms of the headlines, the space, and those things. And because they've done that, they have created interest. And the last part of it is the intentional push behind flag football has also increased it, because what they did in like really pushing the game of flag on boys and girls, you now brought in a completely different segment of fans. So those girl flag football players now can look at pro football on Sundays and identify with it, because as we say, all football is football. So now they find their own heroes on Sundays, but what they grew up to become, moms who have kids who will be more likely to support their kids' desires to play football. So the league has been brilliant in terms of cultivating an interest in a culture that really reveres football at every level.
15: Yeah, and now you talk about flag football, they have it as a regular sport in high school, and these girls can get scholarships to play in college, because they do have flag football leagues in college right now, where baseball's been far behind in that. And now, I read this report. I wanted to share some of it with you. And one of the guys in the report, Mark Conrad, who's a professor of sports business at Fordham University, said, the reason football's really popular because of the Sports Broadcasting Act of 1961, which allows the NFL to pool media rights. No, that's not the reason, you fool. It's not because of the NFL-AFL merger, which helped create the Super Bowl. Maybe the Super Bowl, perhaps. No, the reason why football is king, not because it generates close to $2 billion with a B annually. No, but the public doesn't care about that. It's because what one reporter said from the Wharton School of Business at the University of Pennsylvania, quote, there's no other sport that's better made for TV than football. Period. End of story. That's what did it. That's what did it. Football and TV, they're a perfect match. Hockey, the puck is too small, the game is too fast. Baseball, maybe the game is too long. But football is perfect with replays and everything like that for TV. The best. That's why it's so popular. One of the reasons, not the reason, but one of the big reasons is because it's perfect for TV.
14: That might be true. I mean, they did do it by design. They've tried to fit everything into that block. One of the reasons why soccer is popular on TV is because it's easy to make an appointment viewing. I know that if I'm watching the World Cup game, I know that there's a 2-hour block where the game is going to be played with extra time and everything, and I'm going to be fine, right? 90-minute game, you throw in extra time, which is whatever. It can be up to 10 minutes or so. Now they have these hydration breaks, which is something that we created on our side. It's not what they do on the international flavor for commercials, but they've made it a very watchable game. The NFL has followed suit to try and fit it into a 3.5 hour block that, you know, if the game starts at 1 o'clock, it's going to end by the time.

0: 4:30 games kick off. Perfect. Perfect for viewing. You understand exactly what it is, and it works.
1: There's no doubt about that. Now, one other thing, which I think why football is king, you can see almost every player. You can see all 22 players at the same time. More than that, the ball is pretty big, and it's easy to see, easy to follow. And more than that, I'd have to say this, and maybe I'm way off base on this, but there is almost violence in every play, and people love to watch every play. I think people love that violence, that attacking, that kind of warfare, which is basically football. They call the blitz, the blitzkrieg mm-hmm. from World War II, the blitz mm-hmm. play. They're going to blitz on this play. I think people like that. I think they understand that, and that's why football right now is king. There's no doubt my mind is king. So when I say that baseball is the American pastime, I have to say maybe it's past its time. That's basically the difference. And I want to, when did baseball slip? Maybe 162 games. As you say, football is great because less is more. Every game means more. 162 games scheduled, maybe too much. Maybe it's just too long. Maybe the season is too long. I don't know. It's not the event-driven spectacle that the NFL is. That's the key, I think.
0: Look, I think you're on to something in saying that. I just think, like, baseball is difficult. And, look, their efforts have been great. Like, they've tried several times to kind of change the game up to make it, like, very friendly for TV and those things, like the pitch count, the clock, and all that. And it does fit into a TV window very easily now, where it used to kind of drag on. It's a much more exciting game, a quicker game to watch on TV. But there's something about the NFL that captures the hearts and minds of the fans. And a lot of it is the hope. We've seen worst to first. Think about the New England Patriots. 2 years ago, like last year, they sucked. This year, they're back and they're in the Super Bowl. I mean, like, those stories make everybody believe that their team can get it done. And if you have that belief, that optimism, it makes you tune in. And then when you tune out, the other thing that they've created is they've made the draft a big deal. No matter what the NBA does and baseball and all these other teams that also have drafts, there is nothing like the NFL draft. They have been able to package and sell the draft as kind of an elixir of hope. Like, when your team is out and eliminated from the playoffs, you automatically look to drafting, mock drafts, and all those other things. Other sports have drafts and mock drafts, but it ain't as popular as the NFL. The NFL has made that a big thing. And so the parity, the quick turnaround stories, and all those things have created an interest that is, look, no one can match.
1: I'll go one step further on the draft, okay? The draft certainly is an event, and there are various cities around the country that are bidding to host the draft. That's how big an event there was. Like, 500,000 people were in Pittsburgh this year. It's an amazing situation. They had to close the school, because they needed the school area for parking for the draft, okay? And I understand that the city of Cincinnati is now making a bid for, like, 2029, I think it is, for the draft. I don't know where they'll hold it, but they know how big an event that is. Baseball's draft, obviously, A, no one knows where it is, but more than that, they don't know when it is. And when a guy gets drafted, he may be buried in the minor leagues for 4, 5, 6 years. In football, you get drafted and you see one of your favorite players from college, he's going to be on your team next year. He immediately comes from the college ranks where you followed him, going right to the pros the next year. Doesn't happen in baseball. You get a guy maybe out of Wake Forest who was a pitcher, and next thing you know, he's going to the minor leagues and he spends time in the A league, double A, and triple A. You forget about him in 3 years or 4 years. Oh, yeah, they're going to bring him up now. Whatever happened to him? It's a whole different operation. I think baseball needs to maybe switch that and maybe get rid of the minor leagues. Bring him right up to the majors. Let him play. I don't know. But baseball right now has fallen short. And they're doing everything they can to hold on to that last lung, if they can, of being the America's pastime, because I don't think it is anymore. I think it is football.
0: Now, I think baseball has to be really careful, because I know there are reports of a potential work stoppage. If they have a work stoppage,
1: That'll kill them.
0: It's over. Like, right. If they have a strike, it is over. One of the things that football has done, I mean, since the lockout, what was that, 2011? They've been able to play nonstop, uninterrupted. You did have the thing in training camp or whatever, but You have to stay on the field. You have to stay in the way. You can't have these interrupted seasons. It's really hard to come back from. Baseball is walking that tightrope. They cannot have a stoppage. They have a stoppage, they're gonna lose fans. They're gonna lose the fans, and they're not coming back. They're not gonna come back.
1: Right. Couple of things now. Okay, we talk about basketball and hockey. I understand that hockey is just too fast. Maybe it's viewed as a foreign sport, Canadian, whatever it may be. I don't know. We'll leave that for another day. But as far as basketball is concerned, it was always like, oh, basketball is great because people could play it. All you need is one partner to play one-on-one with a ball and a hoop. That's all you need. Baseball was rough because you needed at least 6, 7, 8 guys to play, you know, and, you know, 18 to play one against another, two teams. So, you know, basketball would have been more natural to be more popular because more people could play it because you need less people to play. Didn't work out that way. But if football, in fact, is so popular, how come then these other leagues, like these summer leagues, like the UFL, they never really made it? How come those, it's the same game, how come those leagues have not made it, and baseball maybe, to some extent, has passed them by in TV ratings in the summertime? I don't know, I haven't checked, but I would have to think that sometimes baseball might be a bigger draw on television than these other football leagues during the summer months.
0: Yeah, I mean, look, probably so. I mean, I do believe there's some truth to that. Like, they cannot get on that level when it's time to like spring football. Like, we just haven't had the right interest in spring football, and some of that is because we don't have a true minor league thing. If we made it like a true minor league where if you had 8 teams, and let's just say there are 32 teams, you allotted 4 teams to one team. So if you have 8, you put 4 teams. So like the AFC East represents one division. Another division represents another team. If you put that together where we can see some of the young players going down and up, much like the G League has those two-way players, maybe you could get some interest. So some of the young guys that were drafted to your favorite team, they're playing in the spring league to get developed, much like NFL Europe. Maybe you would have more fan interest in the spring football and those things. Right now, it just doesn't compete. Baseball still reigns supreme in the spring. And I don't see football overtaking that unless the NFL puts a lot of muscle behind it to decide that, hey, they want to make that spring league really, really pop.
1: You know, I often wonder if the brain trust, like in Major League Baseball, Robert Manfred, the commissioner, has like his little group of people, and they have like these meetings, and they ask the question at the meeting behind closed doors. I'd love to be a fly on the wall. And he's saying, what can we do, fellas? What can we do to be more popular? How can we kind of give the NFL a push? Do you think they do things like that? Because I got to believe football has become America's sport, while baseball probably still remains America's pastime, but America's sport is football right now.
0: 100%. I mean, football is just a thing. It's super popular. And I know people are always looking to the high school participation rates, whether they're up or down, and those things, trying to foreshadow football's fall off. I just don't see it coming. I just see so many people that take a huge interest in the game that it'd be a long time before this sport falls off. It'd have to be something tragic on a major scale to disrupt the rhythm, because as you're seeing, man, they could play football every day of the week and people are tuning in a draw number. That's why you're seeing Netflix and these streaming services jump in. That's why they're beginning to play games on, you know, they said they would never play a game on Friday. Now they're playing on Fridays and Thursdays and Saturdays and Sundays and Mondays. And we're going to see a game on Wednesday this year on a holiday. I mean, this is what we're seeing. This is just what the league is. And the league knows that it has the interest of the fans. And so they're going to push it. They're going to try and see how much they can squeeze out of every fan that loves this game.
1: You know, it's funny. We've always said less is more. And I think the NFL, they're going to push it to have that one leg off the cliff. And you mentioned Friday. And Friday was always reserved for high school football throughout the country. And those are the fans of the future. And I think that eventually it's going to really – it may hurt. It may hurt. And look, we've seen college football now on Friday, right?
0: Yeah.
1: We've seen – We've seen some leagues in college football play on Tuesdays, okay? I get it. I understand the popularity. Everybody wants to have their little space. But I think sometimes you got to reserve certain spaces for certain people. I still believe Friday should be reserved for high school football. I think that may hurt the NFL a little bit. You got to, there's been no pushback on that yet, but I think it may happen.
0: Maybe.
1: I don't think so.
0: I don't think so. I think with the game being so mobile, meaning you can watch it on your phones, people are going to high school games and tuning in and streaming services. It's no different than when we have a high school game on Thursday night. I have some administrators that may be Kansas City Chiefs fans. They're watching it right on the sideline on their phone. So
1: really?
0: The portability of the game with your phones has changed some of that. Before, you had to sit in the house and watch it on the box. You had to watch it on the TV. Now people are streaming it. So wherever you go, you can watch the game. So it hasn't had as much of an impact as I think it would 20 years ago.
1: Right.
0: Because everyone can watch wherever you are. So I don't think it's as big of a deal anymore. And once college decided that they were going to infringe upon high school by doing Friday nights, it was just a matter of time before the league said, yeah, we'll take this over. Because that's what the league has done. The NFL has done that. With holidays and everything else, with the NBA, Christmas used to be the NBA's day. The NFL was like, yeah, we're taking that too. I mean, it's just that's just the nature of the league. I mean, they're bullies, and they've had a lot of success doing it their way.
1: Unbelievable. He's Bucky Brooks. Get him on Twitter or X, whatever you want to call it, at Bucky Brooks, at Andy Furman, FSR, 877-99, Fox is our phone number. John, we'll get to you in the next segment, 877-996-6369. We got Yay in this hour. We got the Blaine game in hour number three. And by the way, we're broadcasting live from the Fox Sports Radio studios. 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Hit that thumbs-up icon and comment away. 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And, of course, these teams have some big questions. 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
22: 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Covino and Rich. The Odd Couple with Rob Parker and Kelvin Washington. 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
0: All right, the official song of USA Soccer. How do you like Bucky Brooks, Andy Furman right here, Fox Sports Sunday. We say hello and welcome and happy birthday, America. But, Bucky, how surprised are you that that's the theme song for USA Soccer?
1: I'm not surprised because that's become increasingly popular at a collegiate level. I think West Virginia is one of the teams that's their thing. Their song. When that comes on, like, that kind of represents their thing. And so, look, it's catchy. It's popular enough to do. I mean, it's different than American.

0: the third quarter. If you're in Camp Randall, it starts jumping
1: Boy, that
0: because
1: place
0: that's their
1: rocks.
0: thing. Yeah, so like teams adopt it. I get it, and I think for the U.S. it's great. Like I think it's something that everyone can rally behind because you're right. Everyone can sing the words, and you're looking to create some excitement and a little atmosphere around the program.
1: There we go. He's Bucky Brooks. I'm Andy Firm. We're live from the Fox Sports Radio studios. And by the way, for the best pregame show every weekend, be sure to tune into Fox Sports Radio's Countdown, presented by BetMGM every Saturday and Sunday morning from 9 a.m. to noon Eastern, 6 to 9 a.m. Pacific. 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But now, from Cape Cod, John wants to talk to Bucky Brooks. Hello, John. Thanks for waiting.
2: No problem. No problem. Good morning. How are you guys doing today?
0: Fine. Great, great, great.
2: Oh, good, good. Just go back to the NFL draft thing and why I think it's so popular. I mean, obviously, like you said, the NFL could pretty much do anything, and people will watch. But I really feel like it what makes the draft as popular and such a spectacle that it is because the college players are such stars, and college does such a good job of putting the spotlight on their players. I mean, if you didn't know who these people were, you wouldn't watch it as much. But multiple rounds deep who some of these players are, and that's what I think, and that was my opinion on it, and I just want to see what you guys
1: think. Oh, you're exactly right.
2: Certainly.
1: I mean, when was the last time someone did a mock draft for Major League Baseball? Think about that.
2: Hey, when did the baseball draft, like you said?
1: Right. It's amazing. Baseball steps on their feet all the time. Let me give you an example. They have the Hall of Fame induction. They'll have it real soon in July. I don't even know what date it is. But why would they have it basically during the season, A, and why would they have it when other games are playing? They should stop. If they're going to have it during the season, don't have games that day. Have it on a Monday when it's traditionally an off day. I mean, you have to honor Major League Baseball and the Hall of Fame and these people that are entering the Hall. They don't. They keep on playing a regular schedule. And by the way, we have an induction day that day. No, it shouldn't be that way. It should be a separate day, maybe in the off season when nothing's going on, or cancel the games that day and have a special day for that. I don't get. And they used to, Bucky, they used to have a game, a Hall of Fame game, when teams would go up there. Now teams refuse to go up there to Cooperstown and play a double day field. It's crazy. I mean, come on. The players don't do much to help their own cause to promote their own game. That I'll tell you that in baseball. That I could see.
0: Yeah, I mean, look, they certainly don't help themselves. You wish that they could, and they could grow the game, because the game is exciting and some of those things. But you hope they'll come around. They have to look around and look at the landscape and see if they're losing traction. And it appears that they are losing traction. So you got to find ways to kind of change the energy to get people around it. And if they don't do it, man, they're going to fall behind it. We're going to talk about it as a yesteryear sport and not a sport that is still very, very popular.
1: Well, we're going to talk about it today's sport right now, and that's the National Football League. And some of these teams got some work to do. We're going to explain right now who they are. And one of them, I got to believe, are the Houston Texans. And I'm talking about C.J. Stroud. I wonder if he got enough help to help on the offensive side of the ball. And more than that, now, with his fifth-year option exercised now, I got to believe the time is running out for him and the team as well to decide what's his future. What's the future of C.J. Stroud? What's the future of the Houston Texans? What's going on? Because they, right now, in my mind, they're in the middle of a major overhaul, that team.
0: Yeah, no, it's funny because there's a lot of interest and conversation about C.J. Stroud, just given the poor performance that he had in last year's playoff. But I think I have to remind people, if you look at what C.J. Stroud had accomplished prior to this postseason debacle, where he had 5 turnovers, there was something ridiculous, like 5 interceptions, 5 fumbles, all that other stuff. Look, he's a winning guy. He's been in the playoffs each year. He's won at least one playoff game in each season. He is one of the top-ranked quarterbacks in the postseason when it comes to yards and touchdowns during that span that he's been in the league. He's been an offensive rookie of the year. He's played at a high level at times. Now, the play has been uneven of late, and some of that is due to the lack of, the lack of a high-level supporting cast around him, meaning the running game. Last year, he had to play without Joe Mixon. Joe Mixon was a big part of their success the previous year in terms of running the football. He had a new offensive coordinator. Bobby Sloak's out. They brought in a new guy, and he's still adapting to the system. Nico Collins is number one receiver. has been terrific when he's been available, but he's

0: been in and out the lineup. So you don't have that continuity and consistency with that. You think about Tank Dell, the relationship he had with Tank Dell as a young receiver who has been injured and out. So there are things that have certainly impacted his play. But because of the lasting memory of how he played versus Pittsburgh and how he played against the New England Patriots, people are now writing that as a referendum on who he is and what he is. Here's what I'm going to say. CJ Stroud on the open market is going to be a $55 to $60 million quarterback. And for those who are clutching their pearls with me saying that, I'm going to say look no farther than his division to see how much he's worth. Trevor Lawrence is making, what, $52, $53 million annually?
1: CJ Stroud. You're talking about, you're talking about money, and I think that money is, that's just the nature of the beast because that's the going rate, but it doesn't really help the ball club. I mean, the fact that he's going to make a lot of money is not going to help the Houston Texans win.
0: Well, it is if you deem him to be a quarterback. If not, the alternative is you can go and draft a quarterback. We know how hard it is to draft a quarterback that's been successful. You've succeeded with him. You've gone to the playoffs every year that he's been there. You have been a team that is a perennial contender. You are a Super Bowl contender. He's a big part of that. Yes, the defense is dominant. But when C.J. Stroud has played well, and look, as recently as 2-3 years ago, we're talking about him being a top five quarterback. Now, he hasn't fallen off where we're saying he's not a top 20 quarterback. We're saying he didn't have a great year last year, but even his non-great years are still up there where he's in the upper echelon of the league. And so he has to play better. I am saying he needs to be play better to be regarded as an elite player. But he is not a Rudy Poot. He's not a guy that you're just going to throw away. I think the playoff failures has led some people to swing in the opposite direction and say, oh, the Texans need another quarterback, and I don't think that's the case.
1: Okay. Okay, I'm going to throw another team at you right now, and this team is in the same league as the Cleveland Browns. I'm talking about the Miami Dolphins, okay? They had a league-high 6 draft picks in the top 100 last year, but still in all, their defense, I believe, was something like 26th against the run last year. Now, one of the keys for this ball club, I think, on the defensive side of the ball, is their 2025 first-round pick, Kenneth Grant. If he could come around, and I don't know if he will come around, he could really help the new coaching staff in Miami do something. But other than that, that team is putrid. They really are. They're terrible. They are. I hate to say that, but then
0: they got a new coach. They got a new coach and a new quarterback. So they got a new coach. Jeff Atlee takes over. He comes in from Green Bay. He was a college coach. He was head coach at Boston College. Did a respectable job there. Did a really solid job as a defensive coordinator with the Green Bay Packers. So now he has head coaching experience with a great knowledge of the league. He can put together a program that works. But you talk about them being terrible. They basically wiped away everything that the previous regime had. Look, no Tyreek Hill. Jalen Waddle was traded away early in the offseason. They're trying to find a new identity under Jeff Hafley and company. Malik Willis comes in. There are a bunch of new young players that they're growing and developing, and they feel like in time they're going to be able to do it. John Eric Sullivan takes over as the general manager. Knowing him, knowing how he was brought up in that Green Bay system, they're going to be a draft and develop team. They can put a lot of emphasis on drafting the right players, developing those players, and then re-signing those players to form the nucleus and a solid foundation of a team that they expect to eventually be a perennial playoff contender. What will it look like this year? It could be a little ugly. Like you say, it could be a little ugly because they're not as talented as some of those other teams. But we also have seen a new coach come in. If he gets the culture right, regardless of what we talk about, the roster composition, they have a lot of success. So we'll see if he's able to kind of get everyone moving in the right direction to see if this team can maybe outplay their expectations given what we think their roster consists of.
1: All right, let me throw another one at you. I will tell you right now the honeymoon is over with the Washington Commanders. NFC Championship appearance with Jaden Daniels and Dan Quinn, followed by a major slump, okay? I know Daniels was hurt. Commanders went 5-12. And obviously, Dan Quinn is safe, okay? But we'll see what happens this year. I don't know what's going on. I don't know what's going on with Brandon Ayuk. I mean, would he be the answer? I don't think so. I think he's too old. But all he wants to do is play with Jaden Daniels. I get it. He wants out of San Francisco, and he's blaming his agent now. I mean, really and truly, I'm tired of reading about Brandon Ayuk, really. But still in all, I think the Commanders are in trouble.
0: Yeah, I mean, this is interesting because it's so quickly how they got to this point. But, yeah, the injury to Jaden Daniels certainly didn't help them last year. It impacted their play, and it made them kind of do some soul-searching this offseason. They move on. They promote a young guy, David Blau, to offensive coordinator. They move on from Cliff Kingsbury. They bring in new defensive coordinator to change kind of the energy around their defense and their look. And they in the offseason, they bring in some veterans, and you hope that those guys work out. But there does appear to be maybe a bit of an identity crisis with them. And then when you throw in the – and it's funny because they can't even talk about Brandon Ayuk because he's under contract with the 49ers, but there's been all this speculation about him. People are going so far as to say, hey, Jaden Daniels and Brandon Ayuk unfollowed each other on Instagram, and there's this back and forth. I'll say this. This is going to be a test of the leadership of the Washington Commanders. Adam Peters and Dan Quinn, what do they stand on? What do they believe in when it comes to building a team? Whatever they believe in, they got to stand on it, and they got to go forward with those beliefs in mind. And if they do that, maybe, just maybe, they'll surprise us.
1: All right. I got one more team. I'm going to hold it. I'm going to hold it to after the A&A for the top of next hour. Is that okay with you? Do you mind?
0: Yeah, it's cool.
1: That all right. Good. He's Bucky Brooks. I'm Andy Furman. We're live from the Fox Sports Radio studios. And it really is a two-way street. It really is. It's yay or nay. And you know what? It is next.
2: Into the box. Cutting it. Hernandez. Plays it across. Mbappe. 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
10: Slight chance of thunderstorms today. Otherwise, sunshine mixed with clouds at times. Daytime highs approaching 83. Northeasterly winds around 5 miles per hour. Mainly clear skies tonight, 62. Mainly clear tomorrow. High temperatures reach up to 84. Temperatures a bit above average Tuesday and Wednesday with highs in the mid-80s. Chance of thunderstorms Wednesday. That's the weatherology forecast for AM 1300 KGLO. Currently 61.
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2: My name is Norberto Lara. I served for 11 years in the United States Army. While I was on a combat patrol in Baqaba, Iraq, a rocket-propelled grenade took my arm off at the shoulder. When I came home, I felt alone. My family was around me, but I couldn't talk to them about what I'd seen and what I'd done. I remember just thinking, man, the way I am right now, I don't want to live. I was discharged from the Army, and I've been working with the Wounded Warrior Project since 2007. You don't have to be severely wounded to be with the Wounded Warrior Project. We do have a lot of guys that have post-traumatic stress disorder. 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If I come away with anything from Wounded Warrior Project, it's them giving my life back. My name is Norby, and yes, I do suffer from post-traumatic stress disorder, but I'm okay.
1: Don't suffer in silence. 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
7: All right, yay or nay, coming right up. It's about 13 minutes before the top of the hour. This is Fox Sports Sunday on Fox Sports Radio. He's Bucky Brooks. I'm Andy Furman, and we're live from the Fox Sports Radio studios. 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All right, now we move along because it is time for yay and nay. But before we do that, Erie from California wants to talk to us on Fox Sports Sunday. Hello, Erie, how are you?
8: I'm great. How are you guys this morning?
7: Very good. Very great. You.
8: So I was listening to you guys talk about why the NFL is so far out in front of other sports. And all the things you guys talked about, I think they're why the NFL, they help it stay on top. But I think the main reason why the NFL took over was and is gambling. And I specifically fantasy football. I think I started playing fantasy football probably in the mid to late 80s. And in the beginning, it was just the people who liked football. But as time went on, friends that wanted nothing to do with football started playing. And then after a while, you had wives come in. And, I mean, fantasy football just caused it to blow up. I watch every game I can on the weekend because I'm looking at players on my team, players on the opposing team, and any game I can watch, just about, I watch.
7: You know what? You make a great point, Erie. Excuse me for a second. I'll go to a game, sit in the stands, and watch someone behind me rooting for the opposite team. If I'm in Cincinnati rooting for the Bengals, sitting in the stands, someone behind me rooting for someone else on another team, I'll turn around one time and say, why are you cheering for them? I got them in my fantasy football league. See, you're right,
8: yeah.
7: Because people learn, they learn players like that. And I'll leave you with this, because we got to do yay or nay. I'll leave you with this. Major League Baseball will be smart to do a fantasy baseball in conjunction with like a fast food, like a McDonald's, where people could pick up fantasy cards at a McDonald's or a Wendy's or Burger King and fill them out on a weekly basis and win prizes. That would really get the people to, A, know the players and follow the sport. That's what you got to do. And football has done that, and they really profited by that. We move on. Erie, have a great day. Thank you for the call. Right now it's time for Yay or Nay.
9: Okay, let's begin.
10: Rack those brains, gentlemen. These stories need an answer.
11: I think we need a ruling on this.
10: It's Yay or Nay.
7: Gonzo, let's do it, buddy.
12: Let's do it. Andy, let's start off with you on this one. Okay, I don't know if you saw this. About 150 Australian fans stormed into an Arlington Walmart prior to their match at Dallas Stadium against Egypt. And as they were entering the Walmart, they chanted, "We are going to Walmart." After the store reached capacity, Walmart escorted patrons out of the store with the Australians chanting, "We are getting deported." Fans seem to love the megastores in America. Yay or nay?
7: I say nay. I mean, to be escorted out of there is crazy. I don't understand why Walmart would do that. No! Yay! No, nay.
13: I don't know if there's a double negative or whatever, but I'm going to say yay. Fans are loving the superstores. It's not only Walmart and Costco and Sam Clubs, but franchises that are in, like Texas, like Buc-ee's. People are going there and taking pictures and doing those things. I just think they're loving the American experience because it's so drastically different than their experience in their own countries.
7: And Waffle House, too.
12: All right, Bucky. The Major League Baseball Players Association is seeking to expand rosters by 60 players to open the regular season in its latest proposal. Yay or nay?
13: Well, yeah, I'm gonna always be pro-player because what it does is it gives more people opportunities and jobs and the like. And I think they're trying to create more flexibility when it comes to the playoff rosters and those things, because for so long it's been so tight kept in those things that they have to get it back. But I will say it's negotiation, because what they're talking about doing with the baseball draft is something that could be very detrimental to the high schoolers while still opening up opportunities for international. I hope the players union fight for the guys that grew up domestically to have more opportunities in the draft.
7: This is a no-brainer. It's yay. More jobs, more people get to work. That's love. I love it. Yay.
12: Andy, the NBA Summer League will have a new look to them with two new rule changes and things that are being implemented. The NBA will test the one free throw rule and the connected basketball with an embedded sensor at this month's Summer League in California. Yay or nay?
7: Nay, leave it alone. If it's not broken, stop it, really. But one free throw, give me a break. Guy's going in for a layup, getting hammered, he's only getting one shot. Come on, stop it. Leave it alone.
13: I actually like the one free throw thing now, because the one free throw represents whatever it would be. If you were fouled shooting an and one, it'd be plus one. If you were fouled shooting a jump shot and you were able to get two free throws, that one free throw make equals 2 points. Same thing on a three-pointer. It just speeds up the game. And so I'm for that. I like that. I want to see how this plays out. They've done it in the G League before.
12: All right, last one here for you, Bucky. Researchers in Barcelona conducted experiments with four zoo giraffes that indicate the animals might be capable of basic quantity tracking or simple math. Yay or nay?
13: I mean, I don't know. I'm always curious to this. Like, what are we doing with the research when it comes to this? So I'm probably no on it. Like, I don't know what this leads up to. Okay, so the animals can track and count and do whatever. How does that change our respective lives? I don't know. So no, it doesn't do anything for me.
7: I say, Nick, with this borders on AI, it may replace people in various jobs, really. I'm afraid of this. Stay away. That's a nay. That's a big-time nay. And it's just a coincidence. It really is. By the way, it's a jinx, and we'll find out if it's really true. That and so much more on Fox Sports Sunday coming up right here, next!
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0: From ABC News, I'm Brian Clark. Bright flashes in the sky weren't just July 4th fireworks. Severe weather had a major impact on celebrations, especially in the east, says ABC's Morgan Norwood.
1: In Oklahoma, lightning making an appearance during Lawson City Fireworks Show.
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1: Thousands attending the Great American State Fair in Washington, D.C., around the National Mall, ordered to evacuate as stormy weather approached. People taking shelter in nearby federal buildings and museums.
0: The delay in President Trump's speech meant he did not speak until after 11 o'clock. He celebrated the country's history, but also included some partisan messaging.
3: America is back, and we want to keep America great, and we will do so by approving the Save America Act.
0: All told, 140 million people were under heat alerts. There were more than a dozen cities that saw record high temperatures. And while those are expected to cool off today, travel volumes only going to pick up, says ABC's Alex Brochet.
4: By Monday, TSA expects it will have screened some 19 million passengers. And when we talk broadly about travel, AAA is estimating more than 72 million Americans are traveling at least 50 miles from home through this weekend, which is a record. So, though, keep in mind to travel around cities like Chicago, New York City, Houston, Seattle, Minneapolis, they will all experience peak congestion today.
0: The man accused of killing conservative activist Charlie Kirk last year faces a five-day hearing this week in Utah to determine if he will stand trial. Kirk's widow and parents are expected to attend. If they do, it'll be the first time they're face-to-face with Tyler Robinson. In Iran, hundreds of thousands of people continue to mourn the supreme leader Ayatollah Ali Khamenei, who was killed in an airstrike on the first day of the war. You're listening to ABC News.
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0: Authorities in Venezuela say the death toll from the twin earthquakes almost 2 weeks ago is approaching 3,000 people as search efforts continue for anyone who still might be alive. Saturday saw naturalization ceremonies in several states, including Virginia, where Governor Abigail Spanberger spoke at Monticello, the home of Thomas Jefferson.
7: These 75 patriots have given us a gift this morning. They have reminded us that the ideals of our country are not simply inherited. They are available to anyone who chooses them.
0: The husband of former House Speaker Nancy Pelosi is facing hit-and-run charges in Napa County, California.
8: Napa County Sheriff's investigators say a 911 caller reported a brown convertible hit an unoccupied parked car in Yountville on Friday. The parked car had major rear-end damage. The caller said the driver briefly stopped and then drove away. Later, the California Highway Patrol found a brown convertible disabled with damage. The driver was 86-year-old Paul Pelosi. Napa County deputies say Pelosi admitted he hit something, but he didn't know what it was, so he kept driving. He had no alcohol in his body, and DUI has been ruled out. Pelosi was not arrested, but he is suspected of misdemeanor hit and run. Alex Stone, ABC News.
0: Morocco and France became the first countries to reach the World Cup quarterfinals. Today, round of 16 games, Brazil and Norway and Mexico and England. I'm Brian Clark, ABC News.
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9: Slight chance of thunderstorms today. Otherwise, sunshine mixed with clouds at times. Daytime highs approaching 83. Northeasterly winds around 5 miles per hour. Mainly clear skies. Tonight, 62. Mainly clear tomorrow. High temperatures reach up to 84. Temperatures a bit above average Tuesday and Wednesday with highs in the mid-80s. Chance of thunderstorms Wednesday. That's the weatherology forecast for AM 1300 KGLO. Currently 63.
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12: On this edition of the Iowa Business Report,
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12: 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And in our business profile, we'll reintroduce you to a company that is rebuilding downtown areas. This is the Iowa Business Report for the final weekend of June 2026.
14: The Iowa Business Report is a copyrighted production of Totally Iowa Media, which is solely responsible for its content. 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Here is Jeff Stein.
12: This past week, the Corridor Business Journal hosted a forum on energy, featuring remarks by Deputy Secretary James Danley of the U.S. Department of Energy. Following his visit to our state, I spoke with Deputy Secretary Danley about the impact of energy policy on business and the economy.
13: It is evident that abundant, affordable energy is fundamental to all manner of commerce and business. As the Secretary of Energy, Chris Wright, often says, energy is the basis of all activity, all human activity. And so in the absence of this fundamental input, the requirement for every business, every manufacturing, every house, every activity that you undertake, if you don't have it in abundance and reliably, you're not going to be living in the kind of modern economy that we want to have, and you certainly will not have the kind of prosperity and reindustrialization that the Trump administration is driving towards.
12: And again, it's just a matter of national defense and security, as we learned on so many fronts with COVID. If you don't, as a nation, control access to the key elements you need for life, and I'm talking about food and pharmaceuticals and, yes, energy, then you have sacrificed an awful lot and minimized your potential.
13: That, of course, is totally true. When you look at the various times in American history, the well-being of the economy tracks very closely to energy production and energy prices. And when the president first took office, he issued an executive order declaring an energy emergency, and he did this in recognition of the many years of the bad energy policy that America had followed. In particular, when it comes to electricity, the overbuilding of unreliable, intermittent generating resources. One of the great things about the reason I went out to Iowa was to celebrate the reopening of the Duane Arnold nuclear plant. This is one of the most fun things in my job, is to see these sorts of really big projects built and initiated. And this is an example of the administration's move away from those bad energy policies and instead ensuring affordable, reliable, secure generation, and in this case, a nuclear power plant that was mothballed and is now being brought back to life. In just a couple of years, it'll be up and running, producing 600 megawatts of energy that's desperately needed within the area, and most importantly, I think, to Iowa, 2,000 jobs. These are the trades. These are, you know, people who are going to work at the plant, construction, and then all the support services for it. This is a good news story for America and for Iowa.
12: You have studied energy policy for many years. How is it that nuclear fell out of favor to the point that a facility like the Duane Arnold plant could be in mothballs and then brought back? I'm interested in the evolution of thinking that led to a focus elsewhere and now reversion back to this current technology.
13: You know, it's an interesting question tracing the history of nuclear power. The United States, of course, was the country that developed civilian nuclear power. And even today, we run the largest fleet of civilian reactors in the world. We have over 90 of them in operation. And we relied upon it heavily. Right now, it makes up about 20% of the total electricity produced in the United States. It's fundamental and important. But these are, for the most part, plants that were built decades ago, and we went through a period starting around the 70s where it fell out of favor. In part, this was because of the regulatory regime that was imposed, in which very long and duplicative and burdensome regulatory processes basically stultified the industry. We also had, at the same time, relatively flat demand growth, and two things have changed. The president has directed in an executive order that the nuclear renaissance be driven towards as quickly as possible, and we're doing everything we can for that, doing our own being restarted as an example. He also has directed a reduction in the regulatory burdens, which will make it easier to get nuclear power plants developed. And that's something that's primarily done by the Nuclear Regulatory Commission, and they're going full steam ahead on their deregulatory effort. The other thing, though, is that unlike that period of flat demand, we have very, very, very high demand now. And I think the recognition is getting broader and broader that nuclear power is going to have to be a very large component of the generation system going forward, simply because we need to meet the demand. If we don't, the country is going to fall behind, and we will not be competitive technologically and industrially the way that we have been for the last 100 years.
12: Obviously, these projects, firing up the nuclear plant, building additional infrastructure, this is not cheap. Companies who are reliant on shareholders and also customers for building things out, well, they don't want to limit the profits that might come through a shareholder situation. Customers don't want to be paying for big expansions. That's why this business development, whether it's a data center or other sort of organized business that's involved, they're underwriting the costs of necessary infrastructure improvements that then benefit every customer, because not only do you no longer have to worry about capacity limitation, somebody else has underwritten the cost of the expansion that's necessary.
13: That's correct. The most important thing that we're doing along with the actual build-out as a matter of energy policy is ensuring that ordinary, hardworking American families are not going to shoulder any of the costs of this rapid build-out. And this was put into place initially by President Trump, who convened the hyperscalers, that's the Amazons and the Googles of the world, at the White House, and had them sign the Ratepayer Protection Pledge, in which they basically agreed that whenever they brought a new large facility, like a data center, they would also bring more net new generation to the system than they were going to consume, ensuring that there's always going to be more generation available. On top of that, when you do build these large data centers, or in fact any industrial facility, over time rates go down because there is a larger set of consumers across whom to share the fixed cost of the system. So from an affordability standpoint, the best thing you can have is as much economic development as possible, because there are more people to share in those fixed costs. And so this is a good news story whenever there's a large facility built.
12: And again, the economic incentive for NextEra, the folks who are bringing the Arnold plant back online, by having contracts not only with Google for a data center, but also CIPCO, the Central Iowa Power Cooperative, that is a guaranteed client. So for anyone expanding a business, if you can have your basic costs underwritten, if, in other words, you've got a contract for business in hand, that gives you the security necessary economically to move forward. It all does go hand in hand. This does not happen in a vacuum.
13: Of course, this is all organic development across the entire economy. And one of the great things about nuclear in particular is that it has an extremely high capacity factor. That is to say, the amount of time it actually spends running. They run 90% of the time. So you have a very large generator producing 600 megawatts, which is a significant amount of electricity, running on a continuous basis, and it is one of the bedrock facilities in whatever region it's operating in. When you add to that the fact that they're going to be selling electricity into the wider market, that's obviously going to have an effect on rates, and what it's going to do is drive rates down. And so we're trying to replicate this model as broadly as possible. We have worked to restart two other nuclear plants that were mothballed, Palisades and the Crane Energy Center, And on top of that, the other thing we're doing is driving forward as quickly as we can to develop small modular reactors. Those are the much smaller, more easily fabricated versions of nuclear power. These are a fraction of the size, but the result is that they're less expensive and they're less complicated. And we have brought, under the president's direction, a group of these prototype reactors to criticality in the last couple weeks, with a goal of getting three of them done by July 4th for America's birthday, a little present in nuclear power for America. And this is the other way we're going to be driving nuclear forward.
12: I'm sure you know, and if you didn't, by showing up in Cedar Rapids, I'm sure you were told. There are a lot of folks, citizens, concerned about data centers and what it does broadly to the landscape. From your understanding about the arguments, is that much ado about nothing, or is that a question that's too broad because each project is individual?
13: There are certainly commonalities to both the arguments against and the reality of what data centers are. So, for example, you often hear complaints about water usage. There was a time when data centers ages ago commonly employed evaporative cooling, in which you just let the water evaporate and you suck more in. That's not how it works anymore. They're built with closed-loop cooling systems. Another thing is whether it's going to drive rates up. And if you have responsible utility planning and you do what I said, that the president directed the signing of this pledge, if you bring more generation than you're going to consume at peak time, peak demand times, you're not going to have rates go up. That's just not how utilities operate. When it comes to land use questions, those, of course, are always very local. And in America, we let people have a say in how their communities operate. But I think a lot of the concern about data centers is simply misplaced because it's either out of date or it simply misses the sort of counterintuitive realities of utility pricing.
12: We need to have a strong power grid, power system, and that's a simplistic phrasing of it, I believe, because, again, there are so many components, but all we want is to turn on the light switch and see a light come on, right? So where is the weakest link in this chain? Are there areas of the country or modes of power that cause you or the department more concern, with the goal being everybody expects the lights to come on when they want?
13: So you're right when you say that it is a large and complicated system, right? The utility system in America has often been called the largest, most complicated machine in the world. And it has the properties of the transmission system and all the generators that operate. Different regions have different constraints. So, for example, New England has plenty of generation, but they have difficulty getting enough fuel for it at peak demand times. Out in the West, the biggest issue is that you have a lot of territory to cover and a lot of transmission lines that have to be built and maintained. The real thing where you want to know what a weak link is that there has been an over-penetration of unreliable intermittent generation. I often joke that solar power is the only type of generator that's guaranteed to have an outage once a day, right? When you have too much of that intermittent generation, you have two problems. One is resource adequacy during peak demand times. You don't have enough generation necessarily, even though you have large numbers of theoretical megawatts available. If the wind isn't blowing and the sun is not shining, they're simply not there. And that means you have to build a second utility system, a second generation fleet for those moments of scarcity. So it's actually, in the end, more expensive to have that intermittent generation brought online. That is problematic because somebody is ultimately going to have to pay for that. And so the president's direction towards the Department of Energy and the secretary's objective is to ensure that we get as much affordable, reliable, secure energy online and that we have dispatchable generation be the cornerstone of that policy.
12: James Danley, Deputy Secretary at the U.S. Department of Energy. We connected via phone on Thursday, June 25th. Still to come, jobs numbers, and later, revitalizing downtowns. 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
12: Welcome back to the Iowa Business Report. I'm Jeff Stein. We have new numbers on Iowa's workforce, and depending on which side of the political aisle you are on, the data is both good and bad for the state. Common Sense Institute Iowa reports that Iowa's unemployment rate improved to 3.2% in May. That's the ninth lowest nationally. Now, while the labor force participation rate fell to 67.4%, that's still third highest in the U.S. So, in short, Iowa's workforce remains among the most active and employed in the country. But then there's this. Federal Bureau of Labor Statistics data shows Iowa gained 3,400 non-farm jobs in May, with government employment growing by 800 and private sector employment growing by 2,600. All told, Iowa's cumulative job growth so far in 2026 stands at 6,500 jobs, well ahead of the 1,400 job gain recorded at this same point last year. However, Iowa has lost 11,600 jobs over the last 12 months, ranking 46th nationally in net job growth rate. That means Iowa has a net of minus 0.07%, well below the national average of plus 0.3%. Only three of Iowa's 11 job sectors grew over the last year: education and health services, construction, and mining and logging all grew. The remaining eight sectors were flat or declined. So is Iowa's economy robust and growing, or failing and declining? Well, the answer is yes, because it's nuanced and depends on where you're looking. Coming up, downtown revivals. You're listening to the Iowa Business Report. 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
12: Welcome back to the Iowa Business Report. I'm Jeff Stein. In this week's Business Profile, we'll reintroduce you to David Deeds, president of JSA Development, based in downtown Waterloo. And as you'll learn, placement of the office is no accident.
1: JSA Development was founded back in 1999 when Jim Walsh, a gentleman who is very prominent in Waterloo and the Cedar Valley community, bought a building to put his law firm in. It started off as that, then morphed over the next 10 years, essentially, into much more than that. A little side note, JSA happens to be Jim's daughter's names, Jennifer, Sarah, and Ann. Jim eventually started buying other buildings in downtown Waterloo. That's where our primary focus is at. I'm not saying that it will be our permanent forever focus, but it has been our focus for the last 20 years. What we do is we acquire, we redevelop, and we put back into good economic use buildings while trying to take a holistic view of the area that we're working in. Over the decades, two decades, we've acquired about 40 buildings in downtown Waterloo. We've completed historic rehabs on 22 or 23 of them at this point. And most of the buildings that we do are buildings that where the first floor may have still been in use, but the upper floors often had fallen out of use at some point in the past. What we've done in a lot of these buildings, not all of them, is we have some sort of commercial use on the first floor, and then the upper floors we often convert to market rate residential. We have built, at this point, I think 82 upper floor apartments, mostly up and down East and West 4th Streets in Waterloo. A successful, viable downtown is only successful and viable if it has more than one use. It has to be a mix of uses, right? People working there, people enjoying themselves there, but also people living here. That's what we've really been focused on over the last 20, 25 years at this point.
12: One of the things that you mentioned just now that's important to me, in the old days, shall we say, you think of downtowns, this is where people shop, this is where people go for recreation, and that's it. But it seems to me that if you have a cohort of people who make that their home, not only do you have the ease of getting to places like a job or entertainment districts, but you kind of have a little more ownership in the area. You've got a little more stake in it. It's sort of like the old story of people who don't take care of a rental car like they should because it's not theirs. If you've got people who... this is where their major asset is, whether it's buying a condo or whether it's renting an apartment. They've got a lot more at stake, and therefore there's a different sort of development that can take place.
1: Absolutely. We use the phrase, we didn't invent it, but it's live, work, and play, right? We want people that live in the area. We want people that work in the area, and we want people that are going to recreate or play, if you will, entertainment in the area. And that holistic view of it is how we've had the luxury of taking that, largely because of Jim's vision and Jim's patience. We've had the ability to take that holistic view. Our developments, we want to be economically successful. That's our goal. However, we also aren't just transaction driven. That holistic, non-transaction driven view of the world has allowed us to make investments in other things that maybe otherwise just a straight up real estate transaction we wouldn't have done.
12: And that's the key when you said patience, because anyone who gets into this building redevelopment or neighborhood redevelopment, anybody who gets into that kind of game as a quick turnaround, it's just not going to work because you've got a large capital investment. You have to have vision, and it's got to fit in order to be done right. What is the secret that makes JSA successful, other than patience and having the long view, as opposed to some others who perhaps in other places just haven't hit the stride?
1: That's a great question. Some transactional investors have found success in places where somebody before them came and took the long view. That's one of our ultimate goals, that other people join in this effort and start to make those same investments, not necessarily with the same time horizon we do, but that's what's telling us we're getting to the point of success, is that other people are starting to invest their dollars, and it's not just us. It's not just the city doing city-type projects. And we're starting to see that. We saw that before COVID, and then COVID kind of put a real damper on a lot of things, right? Since then, we're now starting to see that again, where there's starting to be some other folks who are taking the leap to make that investment. And that then will add momentum to the market. And that's really what we need and want to see as we come out of this. For me personally, I enjoy what we do because it isn't just purely transactional.

0: And now the Possibility Hour with the First Baptist Church, 125 East State Street in Mason City. 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
1: Chapter 37, and we're going to read 1 through 14, just to familiarize you with the story here. So he says, "The hand of the Lord was upon me, and carried me out in the spirit of the Lord, and set me down in the midst of the valley, which was full of bones, and caused me to pass by them round about. And behold, there were very many in the open valley, and lo, they were very dry. And he said to me, Son of man, can these bones live? And I answered, O Lord, thou knowest. Again he said to me, Prophesy upon these bones, and say unto them, O you dry bones, hear the word of the Lord. Thus saith the Lord God unto these bones, Behold, I will cause breath to enter into you, and you shall live. And I will lay sinews upon you, and will bring up flesh upon you, and cover you with skin, and put breath in you, and you shall live, and you shall know that I am the Lord. So I prophesied as I was commanded, and as I prophesied there was a noise, and behold, a shaking, and the bones came together, bone to bone." I was thinking, when I read that passage, about that song, you know, the hip bones connected to the thigh bone, you know, all that kind of stuff. And so here, I think we have the origin probably of that story. And so the bones are starting to come together in verse 8. "And when I beheld, lo, the sinews and the flesh came upon them, and the skin covered them above, but there was no breath in them. Then said he unto me, Prophesy unto the wind, prophesy, son of man, and say to this wind, Thus saith the Lord God, Come from the four winds, O breath, and breathe upon these slain, that they may live. So I prophesied as he commanded, and the breath came into them, and they lived and stood up upon their feet, an exceeding great army. Then he said unto me, Son of man, these bones are the whole house of Israel. Behold, they say, Our bones are dried and our hope is lost. We are cut off from our parts. Therefore prophesy and say unto them, Thus saith the Lord God, Behold, O my people, I will open your graves, I'll cause you to come up out of your graves and bring you into the land of Israel. And you know, or you shall know, that I am the Lord when I have opened your graves, O my people, and brought you up out of your graves, and shall put my spirit in you, and you shall live, and I shall place you in your own land. Then shall you know that I, the Lord, have spoken it and performed it, saith the Lord." And so that's our text for the day. Let's go to the Word in prayer. Father, we're so grateful that we can be here, we can preach the Word, we can hear the Word, sing your music, fellowship. And so, Lord, I ask, Holy Spirit, first that you would just fill me and lead me in the direction that you want me to go. And, Lord, I pray that you'd fill each listener, Lord, because all of us need to hear from you. And so I just pray that today will be that day that you make yourself known a little more clearer to your people. Bless each one listening, and I pray that something will perhaps change in their life as they follow you. We ask it in Christ's name. Amen. So, just got to find my sermon here. Hope I didn't leave it home, huh? So, All right.

0: That's my timer. That's why I don't get yelled at. I have a tendency to go long. So I want to talk on the subject of the Valley of the Dead Bones, or dry bones, or the dead dry bones. It's I want to say this first. I'm speaking basically to Christians here today, because the things that I'm going to say really don't apply to anybody that doesn't have the Holy Spirit in them. If you're not born again, if you don't know Christ as your personal Savior, this is moot, because you got to have the Holy Spirit first to take what the Word gives you and get yourself saved first. And then this will probably all make sense, hopefully. And so God here has taken Ezekiel. They're in Babylon. He takes Ezekiel, like in a vision, he takes him up, and he takes him to this valley. And he's in this valley, and it's just filled with dry bones. Now, you got to remember, the timing of this story is a time when Israel was in Babylonian captivity. And they wanted to be back in Israel. But because of their sin, God sent them into captivity. And so their longing is actually to be back home, be in Jerusalem, be near the, where the temple was. It was destroyed by then here. But it's basically telling the Israelites that you do have hope, that you're not going to be in this land, the land of Babylon. You're not going to be here forever. And one of these days, I'm going to bring you back. I'm going to bring you back as a nation, and you will live in your own land. And so the story is, the bones represent the people in captivity, the Jews. And so God has given them some wonderful news that, hey, you're not always going to be here. You're going to be in your home one of these days. And though you might feel a little bit dead right now, you will live again as a nation. And so Ezekiel did what God said. He prophesied. He spoke the word of God to them. God said this, you do this, and they did it. The bones came together, and the sinews and the flesh came on them, and the skin. And so now, instead of being in a valley full of dead bones, he's in a valley full of dead people, because they can't breathe. And so God tells him, prophesy into the wind, speak to the wind, and that these people may breathe and live again. And so I want to just kind of expound a little bit on the meaning here. I hope you could hear all the words. Some of us, many of us, we are like in the valley of dry bones. We are the bones. Sometimes in our life, things come up. The Christian life is a series of up and downs, isn't it? Sometimes we're up here on the mountaintop, we're happy, we're excited, nothing, just everything seems to be going right. And all of a sudden, you're down here in the valley, like the dead bones, and we get discouraged. And so we're going to appropriate that today and talk about those things. So your life, your Christian life, if you are saved, you are going to have ups and downs, because everything's not going to be on the mountaintop. Everything's not going to be perfect in our lives. They're going to make waves, so to speak, in your life. And so the mountaintops and the valleys, the mountaintops kind of represent the good times. Everything's pretty decent. I mean, you get your paycheck every week. You got a good job. You even like your boss. And Everybody's pretty healthy. There's no bad health in the family. I mean, you get the regular colds and stuff like that, but nobody's got terminal illness and things like that. I mean, it's just everything seems to be smooth. And let me tell you and warn you in advance, when you get saved, when you trust Christ as your Savior, you are not going to heaven on a bed of roses. You're not. In fact, your life might even get worse than it was. Why? Because now that Satan's lost you, he is going to do everything he can do to make your life miserable, to make you turn on Christ and turn your back on him, to leave the church, to leave Christianity, and these things are going to happen. The demons can't possess you because you got the Spirit of God living in you, but he can sure make life hard on you. And so that's the mountaintop. Then we got the bad times. The good times is the mountaintop. I mean, life's pretty smooth, but in the valley, it's a little bit different. It's a place of deferred hopes and a place where just it seems like no matter what you do, it is just doesn't work. It doesn't come out good for you. Proverbs 13:12 says hope deferred, hope delayed, and for long periods. When something you're counting on, when something you're you have your hope in and you're waiting for it, and it doesn't come, and it doesn't come, and it doesn't come, and it doesn't come, and that hope deferred, that hope not coming eventually, even it seems like, and it makes the heart sick. It makes your heart, it's this way. When this happens, when your hope is deferred, you get sick in this way, in the sense that it is not necessarily physical, but it can be, because things that go wrong in our heart, they also affect our body when we worry all the time, when we are depressed. Our spirit, our soul becomes that same way. It says the definition of the word, it's a deeply debilitating emotional state. A deeply debilitating emotional weariness, tired. Have you ever reached a point sometimes where you thought, I just can't go on anymore. I can't do this anymore. Happens to all of us at times. And our solutions, of course, are not the right ones when we face it. Some people want to commit suicide, not realizing that what's there makes what's going on now a picnic, because hell is not a good place. I'm sure you all know that. And but some people do. They commit suicide. I've had several relatives, had several friends do it. I know some of you have had relatives or friends take their own life, because why? Everything seems hopeless. You look ahead and your hope has been deferred. It's been delayed. That's what that means. And you are totally and completely in a state of, I don't care. It doesn't matter anymore. The things that mattered to me, they don't matter anymore. Why? Because you've got this, you're like dead in here. Okay? You're like dead. I've been there. And talked to God and told him, Lord, I wasn't going to kill myself. But I was hoping he would at that time. Things were terrible for me. And I wanted the Lord to just take me home. Get me out of here. I am so tired of all of this. So tired of it. You're dead. And I said, Lord, I can remember telling him, Lord, I'm dead inside. I am just dead. It's total hopelessness. You know what I'm saying? And you look ahead and you don't see any relief coming. And you're dead inside. And I said, Lord, I said, I'm already dead, really. Nothing means anything to me anymore. So why don't you take the body and remove it? Just take me home. I'm dead already spiritually. I'm dead already emotionally. Hope deferred makes the heart sick. And it's such a truth. And I'm sure there are probably folks out here that are listening to me. You may be that one today. You may be there. You may be in a total state of helplessness. No hope. Hopeless. And you smile when you come to church. You smile at your friends and your family with your mouth. But your eyes don't smile. I had a girlfriend a long time ago. And I could kind of read her like a book. And one day we're talking about something and she was smiling. But I looked at her eyes. Your eyes give you away, people. Did you know that? And I looked at her and she had a beautiful smile. But that day she didn't. It was just a smile. A smile with her mouth. But she had some issues going on inside. And I finally said to her, I said, you know, you're smiling at me with your mouth, but you're not smiling with your eyes. Tells a whole different story. What's wrong? You've got some issues. You've got something you need to deal with. What is it? Because your smile's not genuine. And I wonder if maybe somebody here today is in that place, just a place of hopelessness. You're just kind of existing. David was there, you know, King David, in Psalm 13. He says this. Maybe some of you said this too. And he's talking to the Lord. How long will you forget me, O Lord? Anybody ever been there? How long, God? What's going to happen here? Are you going to forget me forever? How long will you hide your face from me? Prayers bouncing off the brass ceilings. Because when you pray, it seems like God doesn't hear a thing. And so David was there. He was in that point. And he says, how long shall I take counsel in my soul, having sorrow in my heart daily? How long shall my enemy be exalted over me? Now, if you're thinking, well, you know, we shouldn't pray like that. Why not? God knows that's what you're feeling. You can't hide anything from the Lord. And then he says, consider and hear me, O Lord, my God. Light my eyes, lest I sleep the sleep of death. Let my enemy say, I have prevailed, unless my enemy can say, I have prevailed against him, and those that trouble me rejoice when I am moved. And so he's laying out his complaints to God. He has a hope deferred, but it's just making him heart sick. And then he says, I like it. And he does this in several psalms. Starts with a complaint, but then he says, but I have trusted in your mercy. My heart shall rejoice in your salvation. I will sing unto the Lord because he has dealt bountifully with me. Oh, he's just complaining. And now all of a sudden, he does what we ought to do. And get our focus off the issues. Get our focus off what it is. And turn our focus unto God. And that's what David did in this psalm. How long, O Lord? How long before you hear me and do something about this? But then he said, well, I do not like this thing, but I can keep it in my ears. He says, how long? How long? And he says that he is going to put his focus on the Lord. I can remember a time where I had a problem, a bad problem. I was in college, didn't have much money. That hasn't changed since then, but I didn't have enough money to pay my tuition. So I got called into the dean's office. He and I were friends. We had the same goal, same thing, starting soul winning churches across the country. And he called me in and said, I'm really sorry I have to tell you this. I don't want to, but you can't come back until you pay your bill. Well, number one, that embarrassed me to death. I felt humiliated. And of course, when you feel that, what is your reaction? Mad. And so I was driving home from the college. And previous to that, I had a lot of friends that I made in college. They never graduated because they couldn't pay their bill. And what did they do? Well, I'm going to take the family and we're going to move back to Mississippi or Texas or wherever. And then I'm going to work and save enough money to come back. Guess what? Not a one of them ever came back. Not a one. And so I'm on my way home, and I was letting God have it. And I said, you're the one that called me here. I didn't. This was never in my plans to be a minister, ever. And yet, now I gotta leave. And I said, Lord, I'm not gonna be like those other guys that say that. If I leave, I'm leaving. And I am not coming back. You called me here, you got me in miraculously into this college, and it stands for everything that I asked you to be, to have in a college. And I'm not coming back. Now, if you've called me to preach, you need to take care of this bill, because I'm not going to deal with it. I'm tired, very tired. Financial problems do that to a person, doesn't it? A lot. Just makes your heart sick at times. And so, anyway, I beating on the steering wheel and screaming at God. Went home, told Julia. Said, I got kicked out today until we pay the bill. We had three kids at that time. We were paying the Christian school bill. I had to pay for my tuition, plus all our regular bills and all of that. And I was in the position of the dry bones. I was the dry bones, very dry. And almost dead inside. I said, God, if you can't take care of me here, you are not going to be able to take care of me when I get out of this place in the real world. And I went home, like I said, I was angry. We went to bed that night, got up in the morning, and the phone rang, and Julia answered it. Because I was still fuming, still mad. And she came in and said, that was the college. You can go back. You can go back to school. Somebody paid my bill. I had a semester, two semesters, three semesters. I had three semesters left, a year and a half. Somebody paid your tuition for the next three semesters. Wow. The God on the mountain is still God in the valley. In the God of the good times is still the God in the bad times. God's promised to meet your needs. God's promised to take care of you. And sometimes he delays that. I don't know why, but God's got a plan. And you're not always going to be on the mountain. And so we need to do something before we do like a lot of my friends did in college. And they quit. They quit. Their call was as real as my call. And yet they chose, when they're in the valley, to give up, to turn their backs. Oh, I'm going to go home. That sounds real good. Then I'm going to get a job. I'm going to save up my money. And never happens. Not a one of them. But I told God, if I leave here, I'm done. I am not coming back. I'm done with this. And God supplied that need. So let me ask, have you ever been there? You ever been that? You ever had that issue? Maybe. Are you there now? Are you there now? Maybe you're kind of feeling like the bug instead of the windshield, you know? What would you rather be, the windshield or the bug? I think I'd rather be the windshield. But there are times where you just feel that. You're dead. No hope. And so I'm going to just offer for a few minutes here. I knew it. Quickly, I'm going to give you some ideas on what you do. I decided not to quit because God's made some promises. And if he can't keep those promises, I got no business trying to preach to others. And so I want you to think about this. The first thing I want you to think about is know that you have been led to this place that you're in right now. The Holy Spirit led you. If you're saved, you're in the situation you are in because God's Spirit led you here. And he's testing you. Some people say, yeah, God's going to test. I'm getting tested by God, so he can find out what I'm going to do. No, God never tests a Christian to find out what they're going to do. He already knows. He's testing you so you can see where you're at. To see where your faith is. And so, realize that you were brought here because the Holy Spirit brought you here in this situation I'm talking about. Jesus was baptized prior to his ministry. And the Bible says he was filled with the Holy Spirit, Matthew chapter 4, verse 4. He was filled by the Holy Spirit and it tells us in verse 1 that the Spirit of God led him to the wilderness. And we don't like the wilderness, but that's where he sent him. So he could be tested. Not so God the Father can know what he's going to do. So he can show us how to react when we are tested in our life. And some of us are being tested. And we have that mouth smile, but we don't have the eye smile. It's not real. You're putting on the dog.
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3: Yes, so great to have you with us again today on the CC Broadcast. We hope you find yourself greatly encouraged in the Lord in the time that we spend together, that your faith is built up and you find yourself refreshed internally. The Bible says that God wants to work this in us by his Spirit on an everyday basis. Today we're talking more about the work of the Holy Spirit and how God invites us to be aligned with what he's doing in the world around us. And as we do that, he empowers us with a supernatural power. Our gospel text today is found in Luke chapter 24. And after Jesus was resurrected, we have record in verse 45, starting there, that he opened the minds of his disciples so they could understand the scriptures. And he told them, this is what is written, the Messiah will suffer and rise from the dead on the third day. and repentance for the forgiveness of sins will be preached in his name to all nations, beginning in Jerusalem. You are witnesses for these things. I am going to send you what my Father has promised, but stay in the city until you have been clothed with power from on high. Heavenly Father, speak to us today by the power of your Spirit into our inner being and breathe a life of faith and a desire for obedience in us. We pray this in Jesus' name. Amen.

We've been talking about how you and I can tap into the power and work and guidance of the Holy Spirit. And we've been saying, not directly this way, but we've been saying this, to know more of the resurrection or spirit-empowered life, you and I must align ourselves with what the Spirit is doing here on the earth. We pray this when we pray the Lord's Prayer, not my will be done, but your will be done. We're asking God to bend our will towards His will. And as we do that, the Bible says we experience more of the power of the Holy Spirit in our lives. We have been saying that this is an art that people learn, how to get in the flow of the Spirit in their lives. We've contrasted it to the idea of sailing with sailboats in all of our slides, where we get into working with the flow of the wind to empower us. I don't know if you've ever tried sailing before, but it's not something you pick up well on the first day that you begin learning this craft. My father bought a little sailboat when we were younger, a little single-man sailboat, and I went out on the lake in southwest Iowa near us, and I attempted to sail, to catch the power of the wind to move me along. And I can tell you, I ended the day with lots of bruises on my shoulders and even some bumps on my head as that sail shifted back and forth because I didn't know quite how to angle things to catch the wind. Any of you have ever sailed, maybe you've experienced this. It's an art. It's a craft to learn how to be empowered by the wind. So we've been encouraging all of us to slow down wherever we're at in our lives. Take assessment of what the Spirit is doing, how the Spirit works as He gives us revelation, to surround ourselves with the things that God has said about how His Spirit is working. To get scientific for a moment, I want to mention the idea of electromagnetic induction. Some of you will know what that is, some of you won't. Electromagnetic induction is the idea that there's a magnetic field around a power line. All these power lines, when they're infused with power, have an electromagnetic field that's generated around them. And this is what happens if you bring another line that's not infused parallel with those lines, you get electrostatic coupling. Big words. But what happens is, as a dead line gets closer to a live line, if it's parallel to it, some of the voltage from the power line starts to come over in that field and infuse the deadline. And what we're saying, God created the physical world and the spirit world. And what we're saying in this series is that if we will align ourselves with the work and power of the Holy Spirit in our world, we will start to experience sort of that spiritual electromagnetic induction and the work of the Spirit empowering us in life. He certainly doesn't empower us to do the things of the flesh, the Bible says. But He is working to bring the things of the Spirit into your life and into my life. And we've been talking about, last week, some of the major overarching things that the Spirit's doing in the world. And the first one would be opening people's eyes to the revelation of the Scripture given to us in Christ, who is the truth. And giving us an understanding of why the world's here, why we were created, what it's all about, where we're headed. He's trying to birth in our hearts and minds a biblical view of the world based on the revelation of the Bible. And that includes an understanding we've already talked about here this morning, that all of us, the revelation that we're sinful, we missed the mark of God's intent, we've fallen short of God's standards. These two are together. He's convincing the world of sinfulness before a holy God and that we fall short of His righteousness. We understand sinfulness not when we compare ourselves against each other, but when we compare ourselves against the righteousness and the holiness of God. And then we see we all fall short and we're separated from God because of our sinfulness. And the Holy Spirit is convicting the world of sinfulness and this grand righteous standard, so that individuals in the world might come to that point where they cry out for salvation. They ask for help outside themselves and say, God, I need help.
I don't know what to do with my sinfulness. I see I am not good compared to you. And then the revelation of the message of Jesus, the mystery hidden through the ages, is that God sent his Son to do for us what we couldn't do, pay the penalty for our sin. And then we'll celebrate it here in a little bit. Forgive our sins through his shed blood and adopt us into his family through the righteousness that we get through Jesus. And in doing this, he's helping people be prepared for all eternity, for the judgment to come. Broad things the Holy Spirit is doing. Now, once a person has opened their heart to the gift of Jesus, been forgiven and cleansed, then the Holy Spirit's inside of them, and now this deeper work begins in a person. And we see, and I believe the Bible teaches this, that God is inviting us now into a personal walk with him. It moves from the idea of a religious sort of institutional idea of religion to a very personal relationship that God's children have with him. And in that sense, the Holy Spirit is inviting us into a deeper walk with him by cultivating in us a more authentic prayer life, to walk with him and talk with him as we would with a person. The Holy Spirit is a person. And the language that the Holy Spirit speaks and how we speak to the Holy Spirit, it doesn't matter our tongue. He knows all the languages of the world. We speak to the Spirit from our soul and our spirit through prayer, talking with an unseen God. And the Holy Spirit is working to help you and I walk with him in this harmonious, ongoing communication that we have with him called prayer. It's our way of personally connecting with God. It's God's will that you and I have a deep, abiding relationship with him in a community of faith and as individuals. Young Timothy was being mentored by the great Saint Paul. And in Paul's first letter to Timothy, encouraging him in his faith life, he said this, "I urge you then, first of all, first and foremost." Paul knew this is what the Spirit does with young believers, draws them into a life of prayer. "I urge you, first of all, petitions, prayers, intercessions, thanksgiving, be made for all people." He was training Timothy to be a spiritual leader. "Pray for all people, for those in authority, for kings, so that we could all live and continue to live peaceful and quiet lives in all godliness, in holiness, walking in harmony with God, experiencing his kingdom here on the earth." Paul then capped it off saying, "This is good and pleases God our Savior." It is pleasing to God when we walk with him in prayer. Not just to walk with him and experience the fruits of his life, but this is how we move into a victorious, spirit-led, resurrection life. When Paul was writing to the believers in Ephesus about the resistance that we experience in this world because of the circumstances we encounter in a fallen world and the spiritual forces of darkness that are here, he was describing how we need to gird ourselves up spiritually, put on the helmet of salvation, know we're saved, the shoes of peace, walk in the peace of God, the breastplate of righteousness that comes to us through Christ, so he can be the lifter of our head, so the shame is lifted out of us. And he ended all of this in terms of living a victorious resurrection life. He said, "Pray in the Spirit on all occasions with all kinds of prayers and requests." The Spirit is drawing us into a life of prayer, walking with him and talking with him. And this can be unnatural for people if you weren't raised with this, if you weren't taught this, if this wasn't modeled for you. This is talking with an unseen being. I remember when I started deepening my prayer life, I did it through writing things out. And I was
writing all the things that were going on in my life, and it was just kind of a convoluted mess at different times. And then I would just sort of hold it up to the Lord and say, Lord, here's my prayer. Make sense of this. And then as I started to walk more closely with the God, my prayer life evolved into what I would say from the secret place of my spirit and my soul, just sort of an ongoing time of communication with God. And of course, because I have an old nature, I don't always stay in touch with God. But I'm wanting to grow, and I feel the Spirit drawing, and He's doing that for all believers, wanting to draw them closer to Him, to abide with Him, so the fruits of the Spirit can come out of our lives. If this is you and you don't have a very deepened prayer life, or this feels uncomfortable to you, the Spirit knows. And so we read in Romans chapter 8 how much the Spirit wants to help with this. The Spirit helps us, it says, in our weakness. We do not always know what we ought to pray, even how to pray. But the Spirit Himself intercedes for us through wordless groans, and He searches our hearts. He knows what we need even before we ask, the Bible says. The mind of the Spirit then, because the Spirit then goes before the throne on our behalf, and it intercedes for us. And He wants us to learn to join Him in this, to be in line with the will of God, to align ourselves with God's purposes, His plan in the world. And so the Holy Spirit is consistently working in God's people here on the earth to draw us into a deeper, more authentic prayer life, so that we might be birthed into new people, new creations by the Spirit. That's what's happening. God is not here to sort of on an outward way change behavior. He's working on the inside to change the very nature of who we are, to transform us into different kinds of beings, to give us a new life, a new heart. He's trying to birth us in our faith into an, Peter says it this way, an unquenchable hope, like a supernatural optimism in life, a living hope. We sing about it here sometimes when we sing about a hope that springs eternal. No matter what our circumstances, no matter what our situation, God wants us to live with a great hope in Him. In the midst of a world that's filled with tragedies and hurts and heartaches, God is working to create a new people that cannot be snuffed out in their hope and their faith and their optimism. Not because we're focusing on the things of this world, but in our inner being, we're coming to terms with the living God who's putting in us a living hope, a confident faith, a peace, a joy, and a love for the world around us that cannot be snuffed. Peter said it this way, to God's elect, writing to every one of God's children in the world, those who have been chosen according to the foreknowledge of God, through the sanctifying work of His Spirit, as He calls us out and then cleanses us in our lives by the work of His Spirit, all for the purpose that we might be obedient to Jesus here on the earth. And then he gets so excited about what he's going to say here. He just says, praise be to the God and Father of our Lord Jesus Christ. In His great mercy, His kindness to us, He has given us new birth into a living hope through the resurrection of Jesus from the dead. What is a living hope? What is a life that can't be snuffed? He's talking about this is a hope that can never perish, kept in heaven for us. We have a new grandson named Brody. Brody is just coming alive. He is alive, but as he learns things, he's coming more and more alive. He's recently learned how to sit up. Now, he doesn't always have good balance, so you'll watch him just sometimes just tip over. Sometimes now he can climb up on the side of a couch, and he'll stand there. He'll really think he's something. And then he'll get excited and just fall over. Pretty soon he's going to try and move in a walking form. And the falls are going to be harder and more harsh. He's going to have more bruises because of the momentum of the fall. But he's alive.
He's going to keep getting up again. He's going to keep going until he learns how to walk and learns how to run. And that's the spirit inside of him, the fuel of life inside of him. What is a living hope? It's a hope that cannot be snuffed out. Yes, our hopes can be dashed. Yes, we can lose our focus. But inside of us, God is birthing us into a hope and an optimism and a faith in him that cannot be kept down. Though a righteous man falls time and time again, he will rise again, the Bible says, because of the supernatural power of the Spirit. This is a hope that's displayed when Peter was walking on the water. And he's coming out to Jesus and he's living in a supernatural way. He's tasting, hoping in Jesus' powerful work in his life. But as he's walking out there, he sees the wind and the waves and the circumstances and his hopes are dashed. But Jesus comes to him again and holds out his hand. And the hope is renewed because it's an unending fountain of hope coming from God. I want to ask you a question today. When should you and I give up hope in our lives? The world is filled with complaining and whining, murmuring, and attitudes that are not filled with hope. It's evidence of the lack of the Spirit of God. But when we come to God in prayer and we're deepened in our walks with him and we get to know him through his word, it starts to overtake us. This is the God who created all that is. This is the God who shut the mouth of lions for Daniel. This is the God who came and spoke to Moses through the burning bush and then led the people and parted the Red Sea for them. This is the God who stood in Shadrach, Meshach, and Abednego's fiery furnace and carried them through. When our eyes are focused on this God, when should we give up hope? Knowing that some 2,000 years ago, this spirit that we're talking about came into Jesus' dead body and breathed life back into it, when should you and I say he's not enough? To handle what we're facing, to handle what's going on in the world, to handle the craziness around here. What is your level of confidence in God in the end being ultimately victorious over all evil, all darkness, all of the chaos in a broken world? The Bible says he wins. And he wants us to walk in the confidence and hope of that, even when we approach the doorway of death, because it's a hope that we have forever. And he's birthing us, the Spirit is birthing us in our walks with him into an unquenchable optimism. But then beyond that, he wants you and I to be messengers of that hope. That our whole lives will bear loving and courageous witness to this hope. It's the center of our gospel text. Behold, Jesus said to his followers, I am sending the promise of my Father upon you. Wait for the promise to come until you are clothed with power from on high to do what? You will receive this power when the Spirit comes upon you to bear witness to the greatness and the goodness of God. I don't know if you've ever experienced this. If you've experienced the power of God coming upon you when you are sharing of his majesty, of his goodness. This, friends, is not just for preachers. This is for all people, all followers of Jesus. We are all ambassadors for Christ. And as we come to him and walk with him and start to be transformed on the inside, eventually our lives start to testify
to this hope that we have. And eventually, as one Old Testament prophet says, it starts to burn so much within us that we can't help but speaking of the goodness of God to the world around us. The power comes for you and I to ultimately open our mouths and bear witness to the goodness of God. And when we align ourselves this way, friends, I believe he infuses it. But our nature resists this. And we'll talk more about that next week. But to all people, Peter said, followers of Christ, writing to them all around the world, our hearts should be holy, undistracted by the things of this world. We should set apart Christ as our King, as our Lord. And we should always be ready to give a reason for our hope. And the Holy Spirit is working in all of his people to bring us where we will. Give testimony to the goodness of God. And the generations coming behind us, friends, they need to know about his faithfulness, his kindness, his saving work. And may the Holy Spirit work this in us. Let's pray together. Father, thank you for the opportunity to look into your word today and continually be made aware of what you're doing. I am mindful that we often stray from you. We have our own ways of going about things. But then your Spirit gently leads us back to yourself, calls us closer to you, and then also continues to do the work of helping us put to death the deeds of the flesh, the works of our natural man, so that we can be fueled by the new nature within us, infused and empowered by your Spirit. We pray in Jesus' name.

0: 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We'll be here again next week at the same time. And until then, may God richly bless you.
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Recently, I met a man who many years ago served as a pilot in the United States Navy. His unit was deployed and had been assigned an early morning mission. It was winter, and the freezing rain and biting wind made pre-flight preparations nearly unbearable. Still, being in command, the young pilot had no choice but to press on. The crew launched into the storm, climbing blindly through the clouds, using only their instruments for guidance. The aircraft rattled against the turbulence, with rain and hail hammering the fuselage like a relentless drumbeat. With each takeoff, the pilots had a habit of using the plane's HF radio to search nearby stations for background music to accompany them as the plane ascended into the sky. As the young pilot scanned through the static, he suddenly heard something familiar. The unmistakable sound of the Tabernacle Choir from Salt Lake City, Utah, and its program, Music and the Spoken Word. The pilot paused. The reception was poor, the words barely distinguishable through the crackling interference. But the feeling was immediate and undeniable. A tender reminder of home, faith, and God's presence. Then, through the static, the voice of the narrator broke through, clear and distinctive. My faithfulness to thee is as the dawn of a new day. At that exact moment, the plane broke through the cloud cover, and the cockpit was instantly flooded with brilliant sunlight. The storm, the darkness, the turbulence, everything that had surrounded the plane only moments before was now below, hidden beneath a thick, rolling sea of clouds. Above, the sky stretched endless and clear. Inside, something within the pilot soared. The message was unmistakable. He recorded, "God is faithful. No matter the storms that rage below, no matter the darkness that clouds our vision, His faithfulness is unwavering, as sure as the rising sun." He continued, "That morning in the cockpit was more than just an experience. It was a personal, grace-filled moment where I knew beyond all doubt that God's faithfulness is as certain as the dawn of a new day." Yes, God's faithfulness is as certain as the dawn. His faithfulness to us is something we can always count on. As we celebrate the 4th of July, we give thanks for God's unfailing faithfulness to each of us and pray for His blessings upon this great land that we love.

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Until we meet again, may peace be with you this day and always.

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2: From ABC News, I'm Brian Clark. President Trump will ring the opening bell in the New York Stock Exchange tomorrow. He'll do it remotely from the Oval Office. It's to mark the new tax-advantaged savings accounts for children, dubbed Trump accounts, and parents whose babies are born between 2025 and 2028 are eligible for a $1,000 contribution from the government. And those deposits have started to hit the accounts, which went live over the weekend. ABC's Jay O'Brien says President Trump's own bank accounts have also expanded.
3: Money-making on a historic scale. Trump pointing to the stock market to explain his gains.
4: I don't get involved in my personal. We have funds that run my money.
3: New mandatory financial disclosure forms released by the Office of Government Ethics show Trump reported making at least $2.2 billion last year.
4: You know why I'm profiting? Because the stock market's going up. Everybody's profiting.
3: Triple what he earned in 2024 before the start of his second term.
2: President spoke on the National Mall last night, one of many July 4th celebrations to mark the nation's 250th birthday. ABC's Whit Johnson has more.
5: In New York City, the largest maritime gathering in modern history, a breathtaking flotilla of roughly 80 military vessels and tall ships from the U.S. and around the world. Huge crowds lining the banks of the Hudson River.
6: I think this is awesome.
7: The Golden Knights.
5: In the nation's capital, elite Navy parachutists descending on the National Mall.
8: Wow, what a beautiful sight here over the skies of our nation's capital.
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2: City of New Orleans had an explosion that was not planned. An underground transformer in the French Quarter led to a fire. Police Superintendent Ann Kirkpatrick said there were no injuries.
9: This could have been a very catastrophic event. The one thing about New Orleans is that we really know how to come together as a team.
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2: There's a memorial service planned for today in Grand Junction, Colorado, for the three firefighters who were killed battling flames on the Colorado-Utah border in Mesa County last weekend. At least nine people were hurt in a boat explosion in Chesapeake City, Maryland. 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
14: The officer in the water appears to have two broken legs, unable to get out of the water.
2: County officials said four patients were flown to burn centers, five were taken to trauma centers by ground. The beach and the water was dangerous for some in Florida.
15: In Daytona Beach, Florida, authorities recovering the body of 17-year-old Amarian Anthony after he went missing in the water. A Authorities launching an extensive search using helicopters, drones, boats, and dozens of lifeguards. Investigators say Anthony and a friend were caught in a powerful rip current Friday evening. A lifeguard saw the pair struggling in the water before they disappeared. The friend was rescued, but Anthony never made it back to shore.
2: That's ABC's Andrew Dimbert. Today, two more spots of the World Cup quarterfinals are up for grabs. It's Brazil and Norway squaring off in New Jersey. Then Mexico hosts England in Mexico City. It's after Morocco and France reached the final eight yesterday. And Paul Pelosi, the husband of former House Speaker Nancy Pelosi, is facing a misdemeanor hit-and-run charge after authorities in Napa County, California, say he backed his car into an empty car and drove away. I'm Brian Clark, ABC News.
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23: Good morning, and welcome to our Stepping Stones program today. We begin our program in the name of the Father, and of the Son, and of the Holy Spirit. Amen. One of the texts we will be reading is Matthew 25, 14 through 15, and it is, "Again it will be like a man going on a journey, who called his servants and entrusted his property to them. To one he gave 5 talents of money, to another 2 talents, and to another 1 talent, each according to his ability. Then he went on his journey." And today our sermon is entitled, "Seeing Yourself as God Sees You." Today we're going to focus on the fact that God has entrusted us with resources in order to accomplish his purpose. There's a certain chapter in the Bible that has been read and studied so often at women's events around the world that the character who emerges from these pages is known by everyone as the Proverbs 31 woman, a wife who is worth more than rubies. How many of you have read this and either compared your wife or, ladies, yourself to her? Be honest here. It says things like she provides for her husband. She brings him only good, not harm. She gets up early while it's still dark and makes breakfast for everyone. She has her own successful business, buying and selling land and quality garments. She is a fine seamstress and makes all the clothing and blankets for her family. She is generous and gives to the needy. She speaks with wisdom. Her husband is well respected because of her. She runs all the household affairs excellently and raises her perfect children in her spare time. Men, you're not off the hook. This is a pretty good list for you, too. Maybe it should have been called the Proverb 31 spouse. I've also met several people who have low expectations of themselves. They take the Eeyore approach to life. Eeyore is everyone's favorite delightfully dismal donkey. But Eeyore doesn't see himself as gloomy. He just has low expectations. He expects nothing from anybody, including himself. You know, I think that's a pretty sad way to live. It sure isn't the abundant life God said we could have. My point is that having high expectations for ourselves may be intimidating, but it sure beats having low expectations. I'm glad that God doesn't think our being like the Proverb 31 woman is completely out of reach. He wants the best for us, and He's made it possible for us to achieve the best. The first point of this message is, how many of you believe God wants us to excel? How do you make sense of the Proverb 31 ultimate role model when so many other passages seem to promote what is perceived as weakness as the ultimate virtue? Passages like, blessed are the meek, the first shall be last, and turn the other cheek, all say that strength is not the key to inheriting the kingdom of God to some people. Humility is clearly a high value of Jesus, who himself became a servant. We are to emulate him, to be humble, right? Sadly, plenty of people have intentionally made themselves into doormats, thinking that their calling as Christians is to be wimpy. Sometimes, we as believers, in our striving to be humble, lose our self-confidence in our attempt to be unnoticed, and as a result, we may become miserable failures. Do we really think that is what the Scripture is calling us to do? Does God really want to beat us down or to let others do it? That isn't how I came to know the Father. It seems that when we build a relationship with God, Jesus, and the Holy Spirit, we have a different opinion altogether. God's Word tells us to be more than conquerors, to run to win the prize, to not be timid but bold. He gives us the strength to fly like eagles and says that we can do all things through Him, and then promises to strengthen us. Does that sound wimpy to you? We sometimes fear leadership or success because we believe such selfish ambitions are forbidden in Scripture. And yet biblical characters like Esther's uncle Mordecai, a respected leader in a secular culture, are presented

0: trusted as heroes. Like the Proverbs 31 woman, Mordecai was strong, bold, successful, famous, and wealthy. All the things we're told not to pursue. Perhaps the pursuit of worldly success is exactly the problem, and the success itself is not actually very significant. When we pursue glory, glory shall be our reward. When we pursue the purposes of God, any glory we get is simply secondary. We may or may not be famous and wealthy, but when we walk with God, we will certainly be strong and bold and humble, because it's not ourselves we are promoting, but God. He wants us to excel. The parable of the talents makes that abundantly clear. The master gives his servants money and expects them to manage it wisely, even to turn a profit. Likewise, God gives us gifts, skills, and talents, and he expects us to use them to further his kingdom. He is counting on us to do his work. How can we turn a profit if we are scared of our own shadows? How can we draw people to Christ and defend the cause of the weak and be caretakers of the earth if we don't use the gifts God has given us? Believers, we have been given gifts. We have been given different talents and different degrees of ability, exactly what we need to fulfill the mission God has given us. We read in 1 Corinthians 7:7, but each man has his own gift from God. One has this gift, another has that. God wants us to use what he has given us to boldly pursue the mission that he had in mind for us. What is your talent? If you've been given much, much will be expected of you. Are we leading the people who are watching us along the path God has set for us? If we have been given little, are we using that to the best of our ability? Are we serving joyfully and respecting the leaders God has placed over us? The day is coming when God will ask for an accounting of our lives. My friends, he will be looking for excellence, not excuses. The second point is God wants us to enjoy good things. It seems God wants us to excel, but not for ourselves, not for the world, but for his glory. However, don't you think he wants us to have any pleasure for ourselves? Does he want us to be successful only so that we can give our hard-earned cash away? It seems like it. Jesus went as far as to say that it is easier for a camel to go through the eye of a needle than for a rich man to enter the kingdom of God, in Mark 10:25. That doesn't sound good. I have found that feeling guilty about the good things we have often goes back to our childhood. Did your mom or dad say anything like, "Don't you know there are starving children," and wherever it was they said? We see coverage of poverty-stricken nations, or we maybe even have been to one. When we see the shacks they live in, or the lack of clean medical facilities, or the distance they have to walk to get water, it's hard not to be embarrassed about having 3 bathrooms and 4 cars. But like me, you probably enjoy having a place to live and driving a decent car and being able to pay for groceries and maybe even eating out once in a while. Is that so bad? Poverty is certainly not something that God had envisioned for mankind. Poverty is a result of the fall, something that breaks Jesus' heart. His command to us to provide for the poor clearly indicates that poverty isn't what God had in mind for any person. He made the world with an abundance of resources for us to enjoy and manage. Just as we might look at our beautiful home, or car, or other possession and say, "I love that," so did God after he created the world. Each day of creation, God admired his own work by looking at it and commenting, "It was good." God is the author and creator of beauty and order. He packed this world full of good things, and he made us the crown of creation, caretakers of the earth. Surely God wants us to enjoy these good things. Even the role model he gave us in Proverbs 31 is a wealthy woman who enjoys beautiful, costly things. How we use and enjoy them is what's important. God loves us and created us to be benefactors and even co-managers of his blessings. Unless God has called us to a lifestyle of poverty, having material blessings is not a sin. It's a blessing. Be grateful for your good gifts, enjoy them, and use them for the purpose. Next, which is our third point, God wants us to live within His will. Not all of us have an abundance of material things. In fact, when we look around, it may seem that many of the people who have all the success, all the power, all the money, are people who we think don't deserve it at all. But Scripture tells us not to be jealous of the wicked. They may appear to have it all together now, but God says of the wicked in Luke 3:17, he will burn up with the chaff, with unquenchable fire. It's not a good thing. I wouldn't even wish that for my worst enemy. Don't get sidetracked. God wants us to live within His will. He gives us a mission, a purpose, and He gives us talents to be able to accomplish that mission. In the parable of the talents, the servant's task was to take care of the master's property. Likewise, God entrusts us to care for His world and the people in it. Our focus should be on accomplishing that mission. The talents are simply the tools with which to accomplish it. The Proverbs 31 woman is wealthy and talented. Notice, however, that her hands are open. She is generous and hardworking. She is living in such a way that her wealth is an advantage to her and not a hindrance. The reason there are so many warnings about wealth in the Bible is because it can so easily turn from a blessing to a curse. Abundance is a temptation. The more we get, the more we want, at least in the world's standard. Selfishness causes lack of care for others. Gluttony and laziness spoils the pleasure of good things for ourselves. We don't have to be in the Bible to live like the Proverbs 31 woman. God has given us the Holy Spirit to live in us to accomplish this. This is possible for us. Our God desires us to enjoy our good gifts, but reminds us not to neglect the mission God has for us. The two really can go together. The parable of the talents and the description of the model wife and many other passages in the Bible all point to the same thing. God gives us the opportunity to do big things. He sees each and every one of us as great people. As it says in the book, The Shack, He is especially fond of us. If you are still breathing, He has a purpose for you, and He equips you to complete that purpose. We are not on our own. God lives with us. He lives in us, and He wants to work through us. You know, I don't think God has expectations of us, so He never is disappointed in us. He gives us opportunities, many opportunities, and if we don't follow through with them, He will just give them to someone who will. How we respond to Him and His opportunities is up to us. If we want to fully enjoy the good gifts and the opportunities God has given us, and if we want to make a difference in this world, I suggest that we make it an expectation for ourselves and live up to it. Let's be all we can be by using our gifts and talents to honor the Lord. This week's challenge for us is that we identify or maybe even make a list of and use the gifts that God has given to us. God only desires to use what He has given, not what He has given someone else. Ask the Lord if you are doing all that He wants you to do. If He says yes, then continue to do it to the best of your ability and enjoy His blessings. If not, ask Him what else He wants you to do. Seek Him and His will for your life, and you will be truly blessed, no matter your circumstances. We are not children of God for selfish gain. We are His children to carry His purposes on this earth. What will you choose to do with what you have been given? I want to encourage us to think outside the box. Allow for the God factor, the miraculous. Talk with others. Move forward as God leads and watch not only our lives change, but those He has given you to minister to as well. Enjoy your journey. Being in His will really is the best place to be. This is Pastor Jackie Basner from the Touched by Grace Ministries, the House of God with open doors and open arms. We are a Bible-based church that believes in salvation and answered prayer. You can find us on Facebook or on our website, www.vicfmc.org, where you can watch each and every one of our sermons in their entirety. I hope you tune in next week for the next Stepping Stones program. God bless.
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7: Childhood hasn't disappeared, but it doesn't look the same as it used to. For many kids, the day moves faster, expectations come earlier, and pressure builds in ways that are hard to name, let alone navigate. Over the past decade, data from the Centers for Disease Control and Prevention show a steady increase in youth mental health issues, including anxiety and persistent chronic stress. What experts are now paying more attention to is when these patterns begin. For some kids, these feelings reach a boiling point while in elementary school. Jennifer Licati sees this firsthand as a school counselor and educator.
8: There have been some shifts in what students deal with. I feel like the main shift is the exposure to things so early as kids from having access to social media. So there's so much education and so much information at their fingertips that they can access.
7: In today's world where adolescents use smartphones, iPads, laptops, and other devices, it can all feel heavy. There's more comparison, communication, and it's often hard to disconnect.
8: They never get a reprieve from some of those social pressures. Even when they're at home, they're looking at people's stories or they're seeing on Snapchat what people are doing and seeing that there's events they haven't been invited to.
7: What used to be a clear break between school and home isn't there anymore. Social pressures, peer interactions, and school-related stress can follow kids and teens from the minute they wake up to when they get into bed at night. This can make it harder to reset and refresh after a busy or stressful day. On top of this, the pressure to perform has grown as well. Academic material that was once introduced later is now showing up earlier, and for some students, this changes how they feel about school early on.
8: I see it even with my own children. There's pressure where parents hear about academic achievements of other children the same age, and then they sometimes put that pressure on their children. And then some of the coursework where years ago was kept to high school level, now that coursework is being pushed down to the lower levels. So kids are expected to perform at high levels at a young age. So I feel like that is an expectation that causes anxiety for them also.
7: One of the reasons anxiety in particular can be difficult to catch early on is that in kids, it can present differently. It often shows up in ways that seem physical or even routine.
8: The worrying thoughts, of course, but also some physical symptoms, which they really aren't sure that they're signs of anxiety. I feel like they'll get stomach aches or they'll have trouble sleeping at night and they won't know why they're feeling that way. There's also sometimes they get irritable because there's so much on their mind that they're having trouble relaxing themselves enough to deal with situations one at a time. Stomach aches, headaches, there's sometimes digestive troubles. So all of those symptoms that adults experience, kids also experience, but I think it's hard to pinpoint it when it first comes up. They'll say, like, I feel sick to my stomach, but they won't know to say, I feel irritable, or I feel like I can't settle myself down. I feel like my heart is racing. So that's why it's important to talk to kids on their level, because they know that there's things happening in their body and some uncomfortable feelings in their body. But I don't think at young ages they know how to articulate it well.
7: And while some level of anxiety is normal for adolescents, what's not normal is abrupt changes in behavior.
8: If there's something that they've always loved to do, like maybe they've always loved to play soccer, and now they're apprehensive about playing soccer, they don't want to do it anymore, that's a good opportunity to talk to your child and say, what's going on? You know, you always used to love soccer. What's changed? And just give your child that opportunity to share what's going on. It may not be anxiety, but it may be that the pressure has gotten to be too much. Sometimes there's been an activity or something they've liked to do, and they'd like to do it as a hobby, and then the intensity has increased as the competitiveness has increased, or, you know, kids have gotten older, and maybe now it's not something they enjoy anymore. And that's okay for children to shift and focus on some other things that they do enjoy if it's gotten to be too much pressure and maybe that doesn't feel good to them.
7: These expectations can also build in quieter ways. Parents want their kids to succeed, but when comparison enters the picture, even indirectly, it can create self-doubt and feelings of, will I ever be enough? Over time, this pressure can turn into perfectionism and mistakes feel like huge failures.
8: It's important to show that you make mistakes and everyone makes mistakes and you have to be okay with it. Even though we would all love to do everything perfectly, it's important to show your child that's impossible and that's just too high of an expectation to place on yourself. And if you do that, you're never going to be able to celebrate your wins. So that's another piece of advice I would give to parents, is to celebrate the wins with their child. You know, that they got a good grade on a test that they've been studying for. Celebrate that with them and congratulate them on the effort that they've put into it. Even if they didn't get a high A, they really did really well and worked really hard, and they should take some time to feel proud of themselves for that achievement.
7: Kids and teens pick up on how adults deal with stressful situations. They also recognize how you cope with anxiety. Where do you turn when you're feeling stressed or anxious? Positive outlets can be exercise, journaling, speaking with a therapist. Doing one or a combination of the

0: different feelings. For many, these coping skills can be enough. However, they could need more help, too. At this stage, additional support can make a real difference. 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Anxiety is a part of life, but what's changed is how early it can start and the normalcy that it's a chronic feeling. 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Our studio manager is Jay Silvers. I'm Gary Price.
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2: In recent years, words like trauma, boundaries, and gaslighting have moved out of the therapist's office and into everyday conversation. Once used in clinical settings and research, these terms now show up in texts, social media posts, and even arguments. This shift is often referred to as therapy speak, and chances are you're using it more than you think.
12: Therapy speak is a bit of a colloquial way to say that people use words in casual conversation that are therapeutic, like words that we might hear from a therapist or a psychiatrist, but we're using them just like in casual talk with our friends or family, and it doesn't necessarily mean the same thing. So when I say something like triggered, it might mean one thing in a situation when you're talking with a therapist or in a book that I learned in psychiatry, and it might mean something totally different on social media or in a conversation with friends, and that's where we're talking about therapy speak.
2: That's Dr. Jesse Gold, psychiatrist and chief wellness officer for the University of Tennessee system. Along with words like triggered, she says people have long used terms like depressed to mean feeling sad, or anxious to describe everyday worry rather than a diagnosed anxiety disorder. But today, that language is showing up more often and in more places.
12: We're spending a lot of time online, and the things that are popular online are people's stories. And when people tell their stories, they use the words that they learned in therapy or that they learned about their mental health, and it might be just their perception of it. And then it kind of gets magnified with more videos or videos that are copying the

0: those videos and kind of goes from there and magnifies.
1: Gold says part of this shift is positive. Mental health isn't as stigmatized as it once was. More people are talking about it, seeking help, and sharing their experiences. But that access also comes with a trade-off. What happens when these words lose their precision?
0: I'm all about people having access to information. So using those terms means you have more access to mental health information, and it's a big stigmatized topic that prevents people from help seeking, so anything that makes that easier is good. On the other hand, I think when we use labels to represent things that are not actually valid, it can have consequences for the person you are labeling. So if you're saying, my partner's a narcissist, but my partner isn't actually a narcissist, that's pretty hurtful. And they look it up and see what it means, and that means a specific thing. It's not just a term that you can kind of throw around. And so I think that those terms can be hurtful when they're used that way. I think when we use it as a derogatory statement, it's hurtful to people who actually have those experiences, right? Like if I use, I'm being bipolar or something like that, and it's not used to mean actually having bipolar disorder, it can feel hurtful because you just mean you're changing your moods and opinions very quickly, right? And that's not fair to the person whose like lived experience that is.
1: But even in the case you're labeling people correctly, Dr. Isabel Morley, couples therapist and author of They're Not Gaslighting You, says using this kind of language casually can still have consequences.
2: I would make the argument that regardless, I think it's not a good trend, even if they're using them correctly. And I make the case of like, I don't ever have to use therapy words in my personal relationships because they tend to be distancing and not productive in that way.
1: Morley says armchair diagnosing, especially in close relationships, can quickly turn a conversation into an accusation. Labeling someone a narcissist or a gaslighter may feel validating in the moment, but it often escalates conflict rather than resolving it. Instead, she recommends staying grounded in specific behaviors. What was said, what happened, and how it made you feel.
2: Well, I see a lot of people accuse others of having a disorder or of a certain behavior, and it's the accusation piece that ends up being counterproductive. If you are with somebody and you think they have borderline personality disorder, right, there is a way to compassionately address that concern with them to get them help, versus people are often throwing these terms around to absolve themselves of responsibility, say the other person is entirely the problem, accuse them of things without real interest in talking about it, getting into the feelings underneath it, and then what to do about it.
1: In her practice, she often hears from couples before their first session, and many of those messages come with one partner already labeling the other with a specific diagnosis. By the time they walk in, a good portion of the session is spent unpacking that language. And people aren't just using therapy speak to talk about others. They use it to talk about themselves, too. Gold says more and more patients are coming into her office convinced that they have a mental health disorder. In fact, she's seen a noticeable surge in people seeking evaluations for one diagnosis in particular.
0: Without a doubt, ADHD is the most common thing that I see that people found online. It's because trouble concentrating is very much equated to I must have ADHD. And there's a lot of conversation correctly about underdiagnosis in certain groups like women or different minoritized identities. And I think ADHD in particular, like you could see a video that's like, do you have multiple tabs open? You must have ADHD. And I'm like, I have multiple tabs open. And then you sit on the video a long time and the algorithm takes you to another video that says, are you having trouble watching this video? You have ADHD, right? Like it feeds it. And so the algorithm is such that if you start to believe one thing, it'll keep telling you that that's true.
1: Along with ADHD, Gold says more people are also questioning whether they may be on the autism spectrum. And while those questions are sometimes valid, she says social media can make these conditions feel far more common and certain than they actually are. According to the CDC, just over 11% of U.S. children have been diagnosed with ADHD, while about 3% have autism. Gold says labels can be helpful by giving people language and a sense of direction, but she's also seeing a growing expectation that every feeling or behavior needs a diagnosis attached to it.
0: There is a bit of like over pathologizing of common life experiences that's happening, where some people are like, well, I'm a little bit anxious, and it's not just the feeling. I must have anxiety disorder. I must see a doctor. I must get diagnosed. I must be treated, right? And some people just have challenges in their life, and it doesn't always need a label. I think labels can be really validating to people in a lot of ways, but I think there's also studies that labels can sometimes be limiting, and you ask less questions, or you're less curious, or, you know, things like it might limit what you're doing next and how you ask for help. And so I just think it's important that as we use terms, we also recognize that we might be using them wrong, and we use it with an open mind. And that if you see something on social where you're like, I think I have that, that you then take that to a professional.
1: For those looking for a way to express their emotions without therapy speak, Gold recommends describing your feelings in simple, straightforward terms, the same way you might have as a child.
0: Feelings aren't therapy speak. They're just feelings. So I would start, there's this thing called the feeling wheel or feelings wheel. You know, I think the movie Inside Out or Inside Out 2 does a good job of kind of showing you the basic emotions and helping you understand that, like, you can be sad and happy at the same time, and anger has a place and anxiety has a place, right? Those are words. Like, I feel anxious, not I am anxious. And so I think it's a good place to start with just labeling your feelings. I think we try to fix them always right away and immediately. It's like, oh, I don't want to be angry, or oh, I don't want to be sad. But if we just sit with it for a second and just label it, don't call it good or bad, just let it go and see what's happening. And then if it's been a while, then you try to fix it. It's always a really good place to start, is just with the feelings part.
1: Despite their concerns with therapy speak, both Gold and Morley agree that the growing awareness around mental health is positive. Not too long ago, people rarely spoke openly about their feelings and emotions.
2: I will say I have nothing but empathy for people using therapy speak and armchair diagnosing. Every therapist in the world, when they went through grad school, did the same thing, because the clinical lens is an easy one to adopt. There are disorders and words that resonate with everybody, and it's nice to have an explanation for the hard parts of life. So it makes sense why people have gravitated towards this framework to use. It's just not always a productive one to use.
1: To find out more about Dr. Jesse Gold, Dr. Isabel Morley, and all our featured guests, visit viewpointsradio.org. 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
13: This is Viewpoints Explained. I'm Ebony McMorris. One of the biggest international shipping lanes, the Strait of Hormuz, has been thrust into the global spotlight after the U.S. and Israel began bombing Iran last month. Iran doesn't own the strait, but does control a key section of it and has enough military presence to influence what flows through. Now, this conflict has left a large piece of the world's supply chain in limbo. What makes the Strait of Hormuz so important is that it's the only sea passage in and out of the Persian Gulf, a region packed with major energy producers. About 20% of the world's oil flows through this area. Chemicals are another major resource dependent on this route. The U.S. imports huge volumes of ammonia, and urea to make fertilizers for large-scale farming. But with U.S. boats stuck, this disruption has led to delays and shortages and shipments. Sadly, this means that prices for food may rise even higher for consumers. Fertilizer prices have already started to climb, with some markets up more than 30%. Experts say consumers may not see the impact right away, but if delays last through this spring's planting season, higher food prices could start showing up later this year in the summer and fall. Some of the biggest pressure points are crops like corn, which rely heavily on fertilizer, and that ripple effect could go far beyond the produce aisle. Corn is also used in livestock feed, dairy production, and many processed foods. The Strait of Hormuz may be small, but sits at the center of a much larger global trade system. And when that system is disrupted, the effects are widespread. That's Viewpoints Explained for this week. More in a moment.
14: Welcome to Culture Crash, where we examine what's new and old in entertainment. During the so-called golden age of television, during the 2000s and 2010s, many of the best shows were the prestige dramas, gritty, gripping stories that doubled as deep character studies like The Sopranos, Breaking Bad, The Wire, and True Detective proved that TV could hang with movies when it came to depicting the shocking violence and corrupt underbelly of society. In the last few years, though, it seems people have wanted a reprieve from the harsh reality those types of shows could depict. Instead of dramatic anti-heroes, modern TV audiences seem to have a growing appetite for everyday people who are trying their best. Shows like The Pitt, about doctors and nurses attempting to save lives, or The Bear, about normal people operating a restaurant and trying to keep it all together. For my money, no show is pulling this off at a higher level right now than Shrinking, Apple TV's dramedy about a trio of therapists and their inner circle, all trying to lead relatively normal lives while overcoming grief, romantic disappointment, and everyday mundanity. In its third season, the show, which stars Jason Segel, Jessica Williams, and Harrison Ford, has fully gotten its rhythm down in depicting how a group of modern Americans can show up for each other and have fulfilling personal relationships. It's aiming for something more aspirational and relatable than both the comedies and dramas of past decades, choosing to focus on the difficulties of life and what it means to be a fully grown adult who chooses to be a part of a community. With some hilarious bits, plenty of emotional tearjerker moments, and a truly phenomenal late career turn from Harrison Ford, Shrinking often strikes me as a uniquely 2020s era type of show that aims to use the Apple TV corporate sheen to create an antidote to the cynicism of our modern world. Shrinking is now streaming on Apple TV. I'm Evan Rook.
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3: 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I was worried that the injection would hurt, but it was much better than I expected.
4: 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Did you go to the same retina specialist that I see for my diabetic retinopathy?
3: Yes, and I was already having blurred central vision. 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
7: The epistle lesson is from the book of Romans, chapter 7, beginning at the first verse. Do you not know, brothers and sisters, for I am speaking to those who know the law, that the law has authority over someone only as long as that person lives? For example, by a law, a married woman is bound to her husband as long as he is alive. But if her husband dies, she is released from the law that binds her to him. So then, if she has sexual relations with another man while her husband is still alive, she is called an adulteress. But if her husband dies, she is released from that law and is not an adulteress if she marries another man. So, my brothers and sisters, you also died to the law through the body of Christ, that you might belong to another, to him who was raised from the dead, in order that we might bear fruit for God. For when we were in the realm of the flesh, the sinful passions aroused by the law were at work in us, so that we bore fruit for death. But now, by dying to what once bound us, we have been released from the law, so that we serve in a new way of the Spirit and not in the old way of the written code. What shall we say then? Is the law sinful? Certainly not. Nevertheless, I would not have known what sin was had it not been for the law. For I would have not known what coveting really was if the law had not said, "You shall not covet." For sin, seizing the opportunity afforded by the commandment, produced in me every kind of coveting. For apart from the law, sin was dead. Once I was alive apart from the law, but when the commandment came, sin sprang to life and I died. I found that the very commandment that was intended to bring life actually brought death. For sin, seizing the opportunity afforded by the commandment, deceived me, and through the commandment put me to death. So then, the law is holy, and the commandment is holy, righteous, and good. Did that which is good then become death to me? By no means. Nevertheless, in order that sin might be recognized as sin, it used what is good to bring about my death, so that through the commandment, sin might become utterly sinful. Here ends the epistle reading for the day.
1: Our gospel lesson is from Matthew chapter 10, beginning with verse 34. Do not suppose that I have come to bring peace to the earth. I did not come to bring peace, but a sword. For I have come to turn a man against his father, a daughter against her mother, a daughter-in-law against her mother-in-law. A man's enemies will be the members of his own household. Anyone who loves his father or mother more than me is not worthy of me. Anyone who loves his son or daughter more than me is not worthy of me. And anyone who does not take his cross and follow me is not worthy of me. Whoever finds his life will lose it. Whoever loses his life for my sake will find it. He who receives you receives me, and he who receives me receives the one who sent me. Anyone who receives a prophet because he is a prophet will receive a prophet's reward. And anyone who receives a righteous man because he is a righteous man will receive a righteous man's reward. And if anyone gives even a cup of cold water to one of these little ones because he is my disciple, I tell you the truth, he will certainly not lose his reward. Here ends the gospel lesson. You may be seated. Lord, we thank you that nothing in this world, seen or unseen, can nullify your truth, will hide your truth, will change your truth, because truth is truth. And you are truth, and you are here, and you have given us your truth in the Bible. We ask that you would help us to believe and understand, receive and obey the truth. So thank you, God, that you have established a country where your truth has been given freedom to influence the lives of people. And we ask that it would return to that more so, that it will influence people, the next generation, as well as our own. We ask that you would open our ears and our eyes, Father, to your word. Help us to grow in our faith and our walk with you in searching for truth and answers. In Jesus' name, amen. Israel Wayne. Israel Wayne is an author. He is a speaker. He's a defender of Scripture. And he is a defender also and an advocate of homeschooling. And he describes an experience he had in Japan when he was there for a speaking engagement in his book, Questions Jesus Asked. He says he took a few days off of his venture there and he decided to visit some Buddhist temples. That would be fun and interesting, wouldn't it? And he visited one that he mentioned, and it is called the Temple of the Golden Pavilion in Kyoto, Japan. It says thousands and thousands of Buddhists journey there. They make their pilgrimage there every year in order to pay homage to their founder, Buddha. Of course, Buddha is really a nickname. The real name is Gautama. Gautama is the one who discovered Buddhism. And they go there to pay homage to him, and his ashes, we are told, reside there. The wonderful person to follow, a pile of ashes. He was influenced from very early age by Hinduism and reincarnation. And as he grew older, he became discouraged with that whole cycle, recycle, recycle, recycle of birth and karma and death, or reincarnation or rebirth. And so the teaching is that you are reborn thousands and thousands and thousands and thousands and thousands of times, coming back as something different all the time until you reach, spiritual enlightenment. He says, there's got to be something better than that. So he left his family at the age of 29 in search for enlightenment. And he believes he found it through yoga and meditation. And what he found was what he calls nirvana. Nirvana is the awakened one. Nirvana means to extinguish or to blow out. So when you reach nirvana, according to Buddha, Gautama Buddha, you die and you stay dead. That's it. Putting an end to the recycling of rebirth, rebirth, rebirth, rebirth. That's an exciting thing to follow, isn't it? So that someday you'll just die and stay dead. And there's nothing thereafter. And yet thousands and thousands follow him. Others, in addition to him, are also seeking for truth and answers. Many who follow Hinduism, Islam, and many other small non-Christian religions. But I think even people who become Christians are looking for truth. I think every human being is looking for truth and answers to what life is all about. Is there an eternal life? Is there something after this life? Is there a God? And so on and so forth. And who is the true God? Who is the right God? We're all searching for answers. Because God has created us, human beings, every human being, to be connected to the true, living, personal God, period. And many take very strange journeys in their search for the true and the living God. And they end up with Buddhism, Hinduism, Jehovah's Witness, Mormons, so on and so forth. Even the Jews were looking for answers in the first century. They were looking for answers in a Messiah who would eventually come and declare truth and free them from Roman bondage. Jesus is declared to be is declared to be the Lamb of God by John the Baptist. In John chapter 1, verse 37, when two disciples heard him say this, 35. The next day, John was there again with two disciples. And when he saw Jesus passing by, he said, "Look, the Lamb of God." When the two disciples heard him say this, they followed Jesus. Turning around, Jesus said to them, asked, "What do you want?" They said, "Rabbi," which means teacher, "where are you staying?" See, people were willing to leave the status quo, the dead status quo, to find something different. Sometimes something bizarre. Now you think about John the Baptist. Was he your average religious leader? The man ate locusts. And of course, wild honey is fine. He dressed kind of strange. His clothing was camel's hair. It would be more like a gunny sack to us. I'm sure he wore deodorant, living out in the hot desert. He was cleanly shaven, haircut every couple months. I'm sure he had all those things to attract you to him. And not only did he look strange and eat strange, his message was strange to the average person. "Repent, for the kingdom of heaven is at hand." I mean, he was a firebrand. He was different. He was radical. He did not follow protocol of the religious establishment. And what happened? Many people were flocking to him because they were searching for something that would give them freedom and hope. They were looking for answers and they were looking for truth. Matthew chapter 11. Matthew 11 verses 9 through 7. "Then what did you come out to see?" He's talking about those who came to John the Baptist. "What did you come out to see? A man dressed in fine clothes?" No, not John the Baptist. "Those who wear fine clothes are in kings' palaces." "Then what did you come out to see? A prophet?" "Yes, and I tell you, more than a prophet. This is the one whom it is written, 'I will send my messenger ahead of you, who will prepare your way before you.' I tell you the truth, among those born of women, there has not risen anyone greater than John the Baptist, and yet he is least in the kingdom of heaven. Jesus was asking, what are you looking for? What are your expectations? You're looking for truth. You're looking for answers. You're looking for something to anchor your life. What are you expecting to find? If you find something, you'll know it, right? So you must have expectations. If you don't know what you're looking for, you'll never find it. Or you're going to find the wrong thing. And so Jesus is saying, what do you want? What are you looking for? And I am sure that none of them, well, I wonder, if they weren't looking for luxury, freedom, power, authority, and so on. But when you follow Jesus, especially in the first century, I'm sure they would discover that this man is not going to bring luxury to my life. Because what did he tell the people? I have no place to rest my head. In other words, I don't have a permanent home. I don't have a mansion. I don't have a shed. I don't have a shack. I don't have anything. I'm living in the house of other people. And so what are we looking for in Jesus? What are our expectations? Do those expectations match what Scripture says and what Jesus has taught and how Jesus had lived? Luke chapter 4. Verse 18, the Spirit of the Lord is upon me, because he has anointed me to preach the good news to the poor. He sent me to proclaim freedom for the prisoners and recovery of sight for the blind, to release the oppressed, to proclaim the year of the Lord's favor. That's his mission. Proclaim the gospel, salvation through Christ alone, and also to bring or to fulfill the needs of those who come to him. That is going to give you a mega church. It's what we're all looking for, right? A mega church and lots of money. A lot of influence. Because the bigger we are, the better we are. And the better influence we have in the community. I have a feeling that Jesus' ministry isn't exactly what a lot of churches today are striving after. I never saw Jesus telling the disciples, strike up a church that is so huge and so influential. All he did was say, when he sent them out two by two, and also the commission to the church is go out and make disciples. How do you do that? Advertising campaigns, capital gains campaigns, all those things, right? No. One message. Preach the gospel. Teach the word of God. Minister to the needs of people. That's it. What growth comes, and when it comes, how it comes, how big it comes, that's up to God, not us. Because we're not in charge of that. But yet, there is so much going on today that is the opposite of the ministry that Jesus focused on. Back in the 90s, a little bit of that today, but not much. It's what they call the seeker-sensitive movement. Remember, ever hear of the seeker-sensitives? There was whole churches that were just seeker-sensitive. We're a seeker church. What is a seeker church? A seeker church was, or probably is, those who are trying to connect with the people who are looking for spiritual truth, but we don't want to offend them. We want them to be comfortable, and we don't want to threaten them in any way. No threatening environment. So we want them to come in, feel relaxed and welcome, don't step on toes, don't do anything like that. And so that then when they leave, they feel the same way. Oh, this is such a wonderful, pleasant experience. I just want to come back and have goosebumps all over again. It's a seeker-sensitive church. And so you do that with a lot of music, a lot of singing, teaching and preaching that does not talk about much sin, or don't mention hell, that's for sure. And those types of things. Those are the seeker-sensitive churches in order to get more and more people in. Compare that to Jesus' ministry. Seems to be the opposite of today's marketing system. Matthew chapter 10. We read today Matthew 10:34. Do not suppose that I have come to bring peace on the earth. I did not come to bring peace, but a sword. And I have come to turn a man against his father, a daughter against her mother, daughter-in-law against her mother-in-law, and a man's enemies will be members of his own household. Anyone who loves his father and mother more than me is not worthy of me. Anyone who loves his son or daughter more than me is not worthy of me. And anyone who does not take up his cross and follow me is not worthy of me. Whoever finds his life will lose it. And whoever loses his life for my sake will find it. Wow. That's a comforting, seeker-sensitive message, is it not? I don't think so. That's almost the opposite. But Jesus again is asking, what are you looking for? Who are you looking for? What do you want? Do you want fame? Do you want power? Do you want wealth? Do you want influence? Do you want pleasure, security, safety? What are we looking for in religion? What are we looking for in Christ? What are we looking for as Christians? And we read the Word of God. Yes, there are some of those things. Doesn't mean you can't be wealthy. Doesn't mean you can't be prosperous or influential or popular or anything else. You can be. But is that what Jesus is promising? Come to me and you will be popular and powerful and influential and you'll have all the money you need and all the stuff that you need in this life. And I will put a hedge of protection around your home and around your life and nothing ever will harm you. That is pie in the sky. Jesus never taught that. But how often do we come away from church, some churches, and with that kind of a message? Seeker-sensitive, and not just the seeker-sensitive, but others as well. Back to 1906, 1945, really the 1940s. The book by Dietrich Bonhoeffer, The Cost of Discipleship, a Lutheran pastor, PhD, theologian, who was incarcerated by Hitler and died right before the end of the war. He says, the call goes forth and is at once followed by the response of obedience, the call to follow Christ. The response of the disciples is an act of obedience, not a confession of faith in Jesus. How could the call immediately evoke obedience? For the simple reason that the cause behind the immediate following of call by response is Jesus Christ himself. It is Jesus who calls, and because it is Jesus, the disciples follows at once. Jesus summons men to follow him, not as a teacher or as a pattern of the good life, but as the Christ, the Son of God. Not a word of praise is given to the disciple for his decision for Christ. We are not expected to contemplate the disciple, but only he who calls and has absolute authority. There is no road to faith or discipleship, no other road, only obedience to the call of Jesus. I think I said last week, anybody can become a Christian because all they have to do is what? I confess my faith in Jesus. I'm a follower of Jesus. And how often do many of those people who say, I believe in Jesus, later on, they're not following because some tragedy or problem in life derailed them and they don't have faith in him anymore because they thought life was going to be a lot easier and he was going to protect me from problems. And they go astray. How many people, how many times have you found or heard people say, I found Jesus, as if he was hiding? You know, picked up a basket. Ha-ha, there's Jesus. Or those little ones, right? Little ones that people are passing out all over the place. Well, I found him. Who's searching for who? Is man really searching for Jesus? Seriously. Is the average non-Christian looking to find Jesus Christ, the Lamb of God, the Son of God? Luke chapter 19 sheds some light upon that very question. Luke 19 verse 10. Jesus said, salvation, today salvation has come to this house, Zacchaeus. Because this man too is a son of Abraham. For the Son of Man came to seek and to find, or seek and to save, what was lost. Who's seeking? Not us. Jesus is seeking. And it's not that he can't find us. Of course he knows where we are. He knows what we're thinking. He is constantly searching for our heart to turn to him in obedience. We could care less about him prior to Christianity. Really. It's all about myself. We're living for ourselves. Jesus says, I am in search of your obedience in your heart. I want you. So is God in search of man? As Abraham, Joshua, Heschel, a wonderful Jew, has proclaimed in his book, God in search of man. Not man in search of God. And God has a way of constantly throwing his message and his truth in our face all the time. Revelation chapter 3, beginning with verse 19, it says, those whom I love I rebuke and discipline. So be earnest and repent. Here I am. I stand at the door and knock. And if anyone hears my voice and opens the door, I will come in and eat with him and he with me. What's he doing? Constantly knocking at the door of our heart. You hear something on the radio. You hear it in the song. You hear it in something that somebody read. An image pops in your mind and it's a constant reminder time and time again. God is seeking and calling the lost. He doesn't call once and just walk away. It's not like the Mormons who knock at your door. And you look out the window, who, I don't want to answer that door. I know who they are. And you eventually go away. No, God continues to knock at your heart, at your soul. Because what does he want? He doesn't want just, I confess Jesus is the Lord. He doesn't want just that. He wants obedience. As Bonhoeffer said, the proper response to Christ's call is obedience. Action. So whether you're just beginning a walk with the Lord, or whether you have been drifting for a season, the recommendation, command, if you want life, is to follow the Lamb of God, who indeed takes away the sin of the world, the Son of Man, the Messiah, Jesus Christ, the Anointed One. The gospel stands in stark contrast to Buddhism, and I would say Hinduism, and any other ism. Buddhism leads to what? Nirvana! And nirvana is what? Death. Forever. You never recover. So they go from, what's it called? The temple of the golden pavilion. I'm sure it is lavish. You go from there to death. That's it. The true God leads us into the truth, but in the end, he leads us to the golden temple. The true golden temple. Revelation 21, verse 22. I did not see a temple in the city, because the Lord God Almighty and the Lamb are its temple. You see, we don't have in heaven, we're not going to have this golden temple that people may imagine in heaven. Okay, it's not going to be a physical temple. Oh, we're going to go there and worship the Lord. No, because what is the temple in heaven? God himself. He says it right there. Because the Lord God Almighty and the Lamb are its temple. The city does not need the sun or the moon to shine on it, for the glory of God gives its light. And the Lamb is its lamp. Wonderful place. Remember the Transfiguration? What did the disciples see in Jesus? He glowed. The glory of God. It was bright. Imagine what the full glory of God will be in heaven. We don't need a sun, a physical sun. We just have the S-O-N sun. and that He is the temple of which we will worship. And we will live forever. And it will never end. And there will be no serpent to test us. Thank the Lord. So where are you in your journey in following the Lamb? The beginning, the returning, struggling, wherever it is, turn to the truth. And to Jesus Christ, the Lamb of God. Father, we ask that you would help us to understand your word and what it means to follow you. Clarify in our own heart what are our expectations of being your follower. What can we expect in the future and how will we respond? To criticism? Persecution? Whatever it may be. Lord, are we going to be your followers to the very end or are we going to be fair weather followers? God, hold us. Because without you, we will fall. We ask it in Jesus' name. Amen.
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12: 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Man, we've had a wild NBA offseason so far. A couple of trades here, just to name a couple. Jaylen Brown traded from the Celtics to the Sixers. Kawhi Leonard traded from the Clippers. He's going back to the Raptors. Giannis traded to the Heat. LeBron is a free agent. We don't know where LeBron's going to end up. So that's the right. Hidden puzzle piece that we don't know. But without knowing that, and of all the other moves that we've seen, which offseason move do you guys see having the biggest impact? Is there something, Jeff, on your radar where you say, I think that's going to make the biggest impact here in the next season?
13: I mean, I think the biggest impact is clearly whatever happened to Boston with Brown and going to Philly. I mean, we're going to find out definitively. But I'll tell you what, as soon as the trade happened, I mean, the word went out about what, Boston didn't like about Brown, right? It was the analytics. It was, we don't think he's that good. It's that his attitude, his podcast. Look, I definitely think the podcast played a role, right? I mean, when things are going well, no one really cares what you're saying on a podcast, right? Or I guess it's a live stream of the situation. But as soon as things start going badly, people point to that, right? You lose a series of Sixers without Embiid playing, right? Without Embiid being completely healthy that entire series. And you lose that series in convincing fashion, and you get on a podcast and say, hey, man, that was my most fun year.
12: Right.
13: It very clearly was a shot at Tatum not being there, right? It was clearly a shot like that I like having my own team. And I think Boston just got to a point where the money wasn't worth keeping Brown on the roster, right? Because you get to a point where, the second apron is such a penalty that they must have thought to themselves, hey, man, we can pay him. We don't want to anymore. And this is a really bad deal, right? They got Paul George, a couple draft picks. I mean, the Jazz got more for Walker Kessler. It's just it's a bad deal for Boston. So Boston must have really, really wanted to get rid of Jaylen Brown. Tomorrow there's a press conference with Boston as a new owner and with Brad Stevens. So we'll know more tomorrow about this. But it felt inevitable he would be traded after he was not traded for Giannis. And it turns out, I guess the Giannis

0: of the best all-around NBA players, and he's at his prime too. So they got rid of Paul George, who was just, I don't know, can I say stealing money at this point in his career? Now you have Embiid, Brown, and Maxey trying to make take the Knicks down in the East. Miami Ed and Giannis could really go either way, in my opinion. I think they still need some more help to be a real contender. I'm telling you, word is from some people I know that they think that LeBron is going to be headed there, even though that they're the third or fourth team on the list of, if you go by the betting odds. I've seen betting odds at one of the places, not one of the sports books. I actually seen it at one of the other kind of markets. We'll see what happens here. I like what the Sixers did. I think it's going to, you know, some more heat on the Knicks in the East there.
1: Yeah, I think, you know, what you guys are talking about, the Jaylen Brown trade, makes a lot of sense as far as a huge impact, because it obviously weakens the Celtics. You trade them not only to a team in the same conference as you, they're in the same division as you, and they just beat you in the playoffs.
2: Rivals.
1: It's insane. Philly
2: they're
1: just came
2: like
1: back
2: from the three-point
1: deficit.
2: They're hardcore rivals, Brian.
1: They're
2: with hardcore rivals.
1: Yeah,
2: they're
1: right.
2: Hardcore rivals.
1: Yeah. You couldn't wait to get rid of Jaylen Brown. You trade him to the Sixers. It's unbelievable. You could have had Giannis, and you got older. Paul George is 6 years older than Jaylen Brown. It's baffling to me. LeBron being a free agent, and he's going to sign on the cheap with someone, and depending where he goes, he's going to have a legitimate shot to win a title. As long as he doesn't go with the old men of Golden State, they're not all going to be healthy come playoff time. Like, forget that. Get that out of your head. But if he goes to a legitimate title-contending team, that could push them over the top. That's going to be a very interesting thing. I will say, a little bit of an outside-the-box take. Think about what's going on with the Clippers and paying Kawhi Leonard $28 million under the table. We still don't have a resolution on that. There's still an NBA active investigation going on. What message does that send across the league? You could just pay a dude under the table nearly $30 million and get away with it? Like, you go back to the early 2000s, the Minnesota Timberwolves got busted for paying Joe Smith under the table. They got docked five first-round draft picks. It turned out to be three first-round draft picks. But compare this with the deal that the Clippers just made, the trade sending him to the Raptors. They got three first-round picks in return for making that deal. They get two unprotected first Clippers compared to the Timberwolves in the early 2000s. That's the difference between David Stern and Adam Silver. But here we are, man. So, yeah, the ramifications of that. Hey, maybe the Clippers do get fined, docked, punished. I don't know, but it hasn't happened yet. The trade just went through. We thought the contract of Kawhi could just be ripped up and he's a free agent, but not the case. It's insane what's happening with that.
2: There are sort of NBA scandals that I think are not covered like they would be if they were NFL scandals.
1: Oh,
2: I mean,
1: my gosh, you're right.
2: Malik Beasley just got indicted.
1: Yeah.
2: And, like, there's – I've sent you the videos. I don't know if I included crack in the video. Like, a guy went and found the games in the indictment and found the video. And, like, very clearly the things he was being accused of are happening on the film.
1: He's shoving his own teammate out of the way to get the rebound. Yeah.
2: There was one where he needed under rebounds. Like, and he got two, like, immediately in the game. And the rest of the game, he just, like, never touched foot in the paint. Like, it was so obvious that he was doing the things that were in the indictment. And I feel like who was the Malik Beasley equivalent? I mean, some third wide receiver.
1: I don't know.
2: Was just, like, dropping every pass.
1: Right.
2: You'd be like, what is up with this guy?
1: Or think of this, too, Jeff. What if the Patriots, who we love to yell about, they're cheaters and all, what if the Patriots just paid a prominent player $28 million under the table? They circumvented the salary cap. You think the NFL, after a trade went through for that player, they're like, well, we're still investigating. They would have hammered that team immediately. There'd be no question about that.
2: Correct.
1: It's crazy. It's wild to me.
2: And that just is not what is happening in the NBA.
1: Yeah, it isn't. All right, we've got Isaac Lowenkron. He is the law in these parts.

0: hearts. You know, Adam Silver, not as much in the NBA. Isaac Lowenkron, not afraid to lay down justice over here. He's got the latest.
1: That's right, indeed, Brian. And speaking of justice, moments from now, we will once again check in with our beloved new colleague, the great British TV reporter, Ben Leo, for the latest on what's going on in Mexico City. But first of all, the recap of our present national pastime. Theoretically, Major League Baseball is on Saturday night. The Boston Red Sox beat the Angels in Anaheim 8-1. Sonny Gray, the victory to improve to 10-1. The Los Angeles Dodgers defeated the San Diego Padres 3-0. Yoshinobu Yamamoto struck out 10 in 7 innings. Padres on an 8-game losing streak. Say upgrade your FIFA World Cup 2026 setup. 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So at the World Cup on Saturday evening, France advanced to the quarterfinals with a 1-0 victory over Paraguay. In the quarters, they'll face Morocco after their 3-0 win over Canada on Saturday. Today's action in the round of 16 kicks off 4 p.m. Eastern time from New Jersey, Brazil against Norway. Winner of that match faces either Mexico or England, who will kick off in the Azteca in Mexico City at 8 p.m. Eastern time tonight. Now, overnight, this past overnight, hundreds of Mexico fans attempted to prevent England's team from getting a good night's sleep by setting off fireworks, playing music outside of the England team hotel beyond a perimeter that was set up by local police. So with that in mind, let's once again check in with our intrepid Great Britain News Channel reporter, Ben Leo, on the scene. Here, he asked the local police chief if the fans are going to be arrested, only to then himself get trapped with the fans behind the barricades. Listen.
2: The police are congregating down here, not doing much for now. There's a cop. This is the police chief here, sir. So you're going to arrest them? I'll see if I can get my we've got a translator. Hector, can you ask if they're going to be arrested? What is he saying on the phone?
3: They say that they cannot arrest them, but they just try to avoid the noise.
2: Can we exit here? We're English media. No?
3: Nobody can cross from this point.
2: Okay.
3: We're close from the hotel.
2: We can't cross.
3: No.
2: We're stuck here.
3: Yes.
2: All night. Very good. Excellent.
1: So much for a stiff upper lip. Back to you guys.
0: Thank you, Ilo. It is Fox Sports Radio's Countdown presented by BetMGM. I'm going to rage against our listeners right now. My gosh. I don't understand why people don't understand, you know, this U.S. men's soccer thing. I'm getting a bunch of tweets. We are. Sorry, guys. You guys are lumped in. You're going to enjoy your timelines over here. But all I'm saying is if Team USA ended up winning it this year, which they're not, by the way, you would have a solid foundation to build and grow the sport in this country. Do you understand? Right? That you would have a solid foundation. I'm getting a bunch of this. The U.S. could win the World Cup, and it won't overtake any other sport in participation or viewership. No one said it would, okay? No one said it's overtaking the NFL. No one said that. You have a foundation. You have legitimate momentum to build and grow, okay? Next one. I don't believe that even if the U.S. wins, U.S. gets to the finals, that soccer is going to take over the country, Brian. No one said it would. All right. You understand, right? Do we get this? Like my other guy on his burner. Let me see where it is. We got, if Team USA, wins the World Cup, not going to turn into a huge groundswell of youth choosing soccer over other sports. No one said it would be a huge groundswell. You understand? Momentum. Some talent's going to go there. I don't want any going there. That's just me. Maybe you do. I don't know. But just understand, no one's saying it's overtaking anything. You would have a foundation to build and grow. That's it. Right? Would we not?
4: We would.
0: We would. What do you think, Crack? Go Belgium?
5: I am Go USA.
0: Go USA. I got it. Hey.
5: All right. Let's go on a break before we get any. Let's get everyone get a nice cup of coffee and relax.
0: Yeah. No, that's it. You're the voice of soothing reason. I like that from you, Crack. That's very nice. All right. We've got Bill Krakenberger, professional sports handicapper, Jeff Schwartz, 8-year NFL veteran. I'm Brian Noe. 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All right, coming up next, we get you a couple of plays. Crack will have his play of the day. We'll share notes with you coming up. 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
12: Slight chance for storms? Today, otherwise sunshine mixed with clouds at times. Highs level off around 83. Northeasterly winds 5 to 10 miles per hour. Lows dip down to about 62. Tonight, mainly clear skies. High of 84. Tomorrow, mainly sunny skies. A mix of clouds and sun Tuesday, with daytime highs approaching 86. 85, chance of thunderstorms Wednesday. That's the weatherology forecast for AM 1300 KGLO. Right now, 72.
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10: Viva Mexico, El Tri is getting the job done tonight.
9: Yeah, okay, taking down England. Very nice. Okay, our technical producer extraordinaire, Mr. Chris Perfett.
11: I'm sorry, Brian, but it belongs to soccer now. The next generation, LeBrons, the Stephs, the Babe Ruths, all of them, they're all going to be playing footy. We're all going to have them over on Liverpool. You can't stop us.
9: The Mahomes as well.
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12: I am boycotting Belgian waffles.
9: Wow, man. 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And shout out to our guy, Saga. On digital, posting our clips, does a great job. 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At the top of the hour, Mike Harmon, Anita Marks. In less than 9 American minutes, they have got you covered. Keep it locked right here on Fox Sports Radio. All right, we got some picks to make. Let's do it.
13: Rapid fire.
9: Okay, Crack, we start with you. What's something you like?
14: Let's start out with my old buddy Steve Summers used to call the New York Metropolitans. So let's go with the Mets over Atlanta. It's an early game here. It starts in 40 minutes. Mets over Atlanta. It looks like -115 to bet MGM.
15: All right. So you could bet draw for England-Mexico at +210, or 1-1 is +475. 0-0 is +700. I kind of don't square that. I will take 1-1 +475 England Mexico regular time finale.
9: Okay, all right. You know, I got a couple of soccer plays for you. I like Mexico under 3.5 corners. They've only had 7 corners in this World Cup. 4 games in the World Cup. 7 total corners. They're going to get 4 or more. I doubt it. So I like under that with Mexico. And I hate to say it, Crack. You might have to close your ears on this one. I've got Belgium to qualify. The value is there. They're -115. That's just to advance. You don't have to worry. Extra time, you're screwed. All goes to PKs, you're screwed. It's just win. Somehow win in advance.
14: It's your bankroll. You got to go with the money.
9: Yeah. I just think it's the value is there, Crack. No ball again. This is a huge up huge step up in competition for Team USA. Not personal, just business. I think Belgium has a better chance to move on. So that's my play for you. All right, let's get to Crack's play of the day.
16: Floater is good.
17: This is the best play of the day.
16: Give it to me.
9: All right, Crack, what do you have for us?
14: Oh, it's always tough to go to a baseball game for a play of the day, the best bet of the day, but there's not a lot of things going on in my world. Let's go to the interleague. Let's go to the Phillies over Kansas City. The Phillies, a 12 noon Las Vegas start here. And West Coast time, it's minus 145. So the Phillies on the road. And, guys, just to let you know, when it does come to the soccer, I'll say it again. You may get a lot of betting one-way sides, especially here in Nevada. We get a lot of one-way betting, and there might be some really good odds betting against the United States. But I know it's tough to do. It's tough to do. We all want to be, you know, flag-waving Americans here, and especially around July 4th weekend. I certainly am. I stand for the flag and stand for the country. But, I fully understand why the advantage gamblers are betting the other way, because the books are forced to overmove a game that should be probably USA, you know, like we said before, USA, they may be favored in this game. It could be the wrong team favored. So I understand, Brian. I fully get what you're doing.
3: There you go. Nice. I like it. It's good to be understood, crack. Maybe our audience can take a note from you.
14: They're good guys. That's a good follower. I like that guy. He's okay.
3: It's all good. By the way, did you see this, Jeff? You'll love this. You too, crack. Brandon Ayuk, the current 49ers quarterback.
15: Insane.
3: He's calling out Jaden Daniels. He's not even on the Washington Commanders yet. He got a message or a call from Jaden Daniels saying, you're on my team, got to follow the rules. He's pre-calling out his possible next teammate. That's unbelievable. Everybody enjoy the day. We'll see you.
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30: From ABC News. I'm Mike Dubusky. The Office of Government Ethics has released new documents about President Trump's finances, finding the president took in $2.2 billion last year. ABC's Jay O'Brien has more.
31: The new financial disclosures also shedding light on the stock trades made by the president's financial advisors on his behalf. More than 21,000 last year, earning Trump a stake in some 1,600 companies, many of which are directly involved in deals tied to the administration. On April 8th of last year, over 300 trades of various securities made on Trump's behalf, just a day before he announced a surprise pause on the sweeping tariffs he had unveiled a week earlier.
30: In a statement, a White House spokesperson said neither the president nor his family has ever engaged or will ever engage in conflicts of interest. The president himself spoke on the National Mall last night.
32: President Trump celebrating America's 250th birthday.
33: Tonight we pledge allegiance to the flag they gave us, and we say, God bless the immortal patriots of 1776.
32: But also delivering a politically charged address on the National Mall.
33: We want to keep America great, and we will do so by approving the Save America Act.
32: And repeatedly denouncing communism.
30: ABC's Selena Wang. That speech was delayed by severe weather in Washington, and the East Coast isn't out of the woods yet. ABC News meteorologist Samara Theodore.
34: We've got more storms that'll be rolling through as we head through the overnight hours and afternoon. Level 2 out of 5, lightning, flash flooding, damaging wind from Philadelphia down to Washington, D.C. We have a level 3 out of 4 flooding for parts of New Jersey and Pennsylvania, so be mindful of that on the roads.
30: And off the coast of Yemen, the British military now says one cargo ship came under attack today. The United Kingdom Maritime Trade Operations Center reported the attack happened near a city that's under the control of Iranian-backed rebels. You're listening to ABC News.
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30: In New York, a fire breaking out on the Brooklyn Bridge last night, just as the Macy's fireworks display was taking place. Authorities say it was a rubbish fire, likely caused by one of those fireworks. No injuries have been reported. Meanwhile, multiple people were injured after a fireworks accident in Los Angeles County. Eyewitnesses there describe people scattering as a car is fully engulfed in flames. And that wasn't the end of the fireworks-related chaos last night.
2: The Delta flight was approaching the runway at Chicago's Midway Airport Saturday evening. The controller had already warned there were multiple homes near the approach shooting off fireworks. Then,
3: tower, we just had a firework at airplane Delta 1076. We're continuing.
4: Roger.
2: The Delta pilot said they may have been struck at about 200 to 200 feet above ground.
3: We just heard the bang on the plane, so we'll have to take a look at it once we get to the gate.
2: According to that ATC.net audio, authorities were notified. Dave Packer, ABC News.
30: The New Orleans Fire Department also responded to a major fire last night. This time it was an underground transformer that exploded, sparking a fire beneath the French Quarter. New Orleans Police Superintendent Ann Kirkpatrick says no one was hurt there either.
5: Everyone knew what to do, from the police department doing immediate evacuations. We shut down our streets. And our fire department was there immediately.
30: The flames are now under control, but the exact cause of the explosion remains unknown. I'm Mike Dubusky, ABC News.
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6: Slight chance for storms today. Otherwise, sunshine mixed with clouds at times. Highs level off around 83. Northeasterly winds 5 to 10 miles per hour. Lows dip down to about 62. Tonight, mainly clear skies. High of 84. Tomorrow, mainly sunny skies. A mix of clouds and sun Tuesday, with daytime highs approaching 86. 85, chance of thunderstorms Wednesday. That's the weatherology forecast for AM 1300 KGLO. Right now, 75.
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9: Through a match without one. How that happens, I don't know.
10: Exactly. How that happened, especially, is the physicality that we saw them playing with against arguably one of the best, if not best player in this tournament. And then I don't know about you, I am stoked. I am so excited for the matches later on today, and we're going to do a deeper dive into that. I've got picks for both matches that we'll bring your way as well. I don't know, could FIFA, could the United States, could Canada, can Mexico, could they have asked for a more exciting, I feel like there's so many riveting, maybe that's the word I'm looking for, so many riveting storylines. I feel each and every match or after a match, such interesting discussion. I think that the World Cup really has crushed it so far.
9: Yeah, I mean, both on and off the pitch, because the other part, you know, that I try to do, the all-encompassing of just the feel-good of the little touristy things that have happened, people being introduced from different cultures into the United States or Mexico or Canada, and recognizing, you know, a lot of good from the people that are around. I mean, you've seen some heartwarming stories and tales. We did one of a guy that was supposed to come to the U.S., ended up losing his phone so he couldn't get on his flight. And then they found him 10 days later. He was still hanging out in the same pub that he originally started at. So, I mean, you've just got so many of those storylines. And we've been helped and blessed by the fact that every one of the names that even the most casual of soccer fan would know has been part of a big moment or moments or has shown out in big way, whether it's Harry Kane, the aforementioned Mbappe, go to Messi, and the good, the bad, the ugly that come with him and Ronaldo, and depending on which side's PR, because that's the other fun part of this, is the allegations of PR firms writing slander pieces against one or the other, which has been fun to it all. But and then the rise of Vozinha that we mentioned before, the name you didn't know, but you'll never forget now, and curious as to what the future holds for him. But just that there's been so much goodwill on and off the pitch, you know, the FIFA president celebrating Argentina notwithstanding, that it's just been all of these big moments that as we get deeper into the tournament, yes, there are some subplots. Yes, there have been some moments and some quizzical non-calls or calls. And I look squarely at Balogun. He was celebrating his 25th birthday on Friday when he got the news that the red card wasn't going to be amended, as in no further punishment, but, you know, kind of a bittersweet birthday kind of present for him there. But you've got that. You've got the calls that haven't been made. We talk about the match yesterday, Paraguay and France, the fact that there were so many yellow card opportunities that just went the other way. A number of times where the announcers, like, yeah, that'll draw. I guess they're going to let it play on, which, you know, we do that at home and kind of laugh about it. But when you've got the guys that are in the booth and, you know, have called hundreds, if not thousands of matches, being like, yeah, I don't even know what we're doing anymore. I feel seen.
10: But don't you, I mean, like, I know I love it when I'm watching, and it could be soccer, it could be the NBA, it could be football. Don't you love it when you turn around and you say, oh, good, the refs are letting these guys play, right? These guys, I mean, but
9: as long as it's consistent, right? Like that's the only thing I ask for in all of it, right? Where it doesn't suddenly flip a switch to where it's like, all right, that was not a foul here, here, here, and here. And now we call three in a row going the other way later in the second half, or, you know, suddenly there's just an adjustment. It's like, no, if it's physical, then all right, you've allowed this to go. And I guess that was the rule of thumb with the Paraguayan team yesterday, to where it's like, all right, you're going to keep us letting us do it. It's like the old Legion of Boom or the cornerbacks for the Patriots back in the day. We're rewatching the Patriots-Giants, one of their Super Bowls. Tom Petty's currently on the stage here, NFL Network. And we're just having some fun with that, but where they let you manhandle, and you're trying to figure out, all right, where's the line where holding or pass interference is going to be called, and you keep pushing it until maybe you end up in a very dangerous place, and that's unfortunately what we see happen in a lot of sports. Giant elbows. I'm looking at you, Victor Wembanyama, and some others. But if you're not going to call it and you're going to let them play, then I'm all for it. Just don't have the suspect call later on that negates everything you did for the first 90.
10: You know, it's interesting as well, because, you know, as the tournament is progressing, right? We want to, at least I want to, try to identify who do you feel the best player is in the tournament. And Mbappe, you know, you mentioned him, you know, obviously him and Messi, and, you know, there's the debate there. The way that he handled himself and the way that he carried himself through that match with Paraguay, to me, speaks volumes, because I feel like not only is he a phenomenal soccer player physically, but really a great leader of men and emotionally sound. And he did not, you know, Paraguay came in with that type of strategy, and he did not let it get to him. And they targeted him like the WNBA targets Caitlin Clark. And like she does majority of the time, I feel that we saw a little analogy there in regard to great leadership, great leader of men, great leader of women, not only physically and how you play, but also handling what comes for you and at you.
9: Old rule of thumb, can't fault a great strategy. May not agree with the genesis of some of it, you know, and, you know, ends justifying means sometimes for folks. But Paraguay decided, all right, let's see if we can't get him off his game. Well, mm-hmm. You needed one kick. right? That's it. That's the difference. He steps up, hits the penalty. I would have liked to for him to shake the goalie's hand, but I thought it was funny then that the goalie threw the ball off him. And he said, look, I can't retaliate because I'm still playing, which was, you know, a nice little wave goodbye to them. But to your point, yeah, I mean, for 90-plus minutes, you got guys trying to just take every extra little shot. And that's what we watch in sports, right? If you know that you're overmatched, you try to figure out where that line is that maybe you can get under someone's skin, maybe you can get them to act out of sorts, right? What's the first rule of thumb if you got a guy that lives in the low post, to switch into basketball for a second? You go and make him uncomfortable. All right, he won't come back. If he comes in, it's not a dirty foul, but you're going to give him a hard foul. Same thing here, right? If they're going to allow you to be physical, you try to figure out where that line in the sand continues to move. So for him to keep his composure, for me, it's all about Holland, because he's pretty much a one-man gang. If I can steal from the 80s wrestling world for a moment, just a heavyweight of destruction. His team, solid. I think he's done a pretty good job of kind of talking them down, you know, the under promise, over deliver kind of scenario. So we'll see what they can do later on against Brazil. Brazil, -130, over unders at 2.5 goals, where it seems to sit for most of these matches. But you look at a guy like Holland coming into this and embracing all the U.S. culture or whatever else. So, like, and people have gotten to see him on a big stage. Now, we're blessed working the early mornings as we do here. Chris Perfett always with me in these mornings, our technical producer, Bo Benson, and Isaac Lohenkamp. We watch a lot of EPL around here, so we're well accustomed to what Erling Haaland can do. But seeing the rest of the world getting to see a 6'5 Hulk is something a little bit different. Chris, if you want for a sec.
10: Have you, I'm not going to sit here and pretend like I'm a soccer expert. I'm watching because it's World Cup, and I will watch when it's the Olympics. But do I tune into soccer outside of that? No, I don't. So a lot of this I'm learning and hearing these stories as we go. And one of his is really fascinating that, you know, growing up, he was not identified as a star or somebody who would amount to what he has amounted to. And a lot of experts and coaches overlooked him and did not think that he would be in this position. And sure enough, he is. I think his story is very inspirational.
9: And his dad, a former footballer himself, Alfie Holland. Chris, what have you taken from this in terms of star power and guys coming through?
0: So as far as Erling Haaland, I mean, Anita's right. Like, he was not, like, this when he was playing in Germany before Manchester City had him.
9: But Bundesliga, right?
0: And like, at least for these other stars, you've seen them deliver in the World Cup before. We saw Kylian Mbappe almost brought France back to win over Argentina last World Cup. Obviously, Argentina won. Everyone knows who Lionel Messi and Cristiano Ronaldo. You've seen these guys do this on the international stage. And I think there's always a worry coming in, coming into a World Cup with someone like Haaland, because we see some guys who do fantastic at the club level, but it doesn't really translate into the national team, and especially for Erling Haaland, who's basically a one-man show. Without him, Norway probably isn't in this cup at all. And I saw all the hype going up on every pregame show about him, and I'm just kind of holding my breath, being like, I need to see this transition, because this is his first time on the international stage. It's very different. He hasn't disappointed. And yeah, as you say, like, this is a very interesting World Cup in that we're between generations of stars, and we're getting both them, still basically everyone at the top of the game, except for maybe Cristiano Ronaldo. But, I mean, at that point, it seems like that's the minor footnote.
9: Yeah, I got one stat that I saw concerning Ronaldo yesterday that I thought was pretty funny.
0: But even, like, for Brazil, Vinicius Jr. is doing well for them, too. Like, mm-hmm. it feels multifaceted in a way that really makes this appealing to an audience who, for a lot of these guys, is the first time they're getting to introduce to them. And I think someone else brought up the point. The last two World Cups, you know, in Russia and Qatar, haven't exactly been in our prime time zones here in North America. So it is, it kind of feels like we've had a few World Cups off since, I think, last one we had, like, basically for people at like good viewing hours was Brazil.
9: Yeah, lot less likely to come in on a tape-delayed repackaged thing on soccer if it's not your bag versus an Olympics package from Sindelar. Mbappe, still one of the younger guys as well, so still plenty more to do. He's got 19 World Cup goals now as we continue here. It's Fox Sports Sunday. Thanks for giving us a few minutes of your time. The iHeartRadio app, nearly 500 affiliates nationwide, and as always, that little voice in your head. She's Anita Marks. I'm Mike Harmon. Coming up next, she mentioned the name of the week that is not World Cup related. Caitlin Clark finally spoke, had some pointed words for many, many peoples, and the old, can it just be about basketball? No, it's never going to be about basketball, but we'll talk about that next year on Fox.
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0: Welcome back in Fox Sports Radio, Fox Sports Sunday. Mike Harmon alongside Anita Marks. Thanks for hanging out with us at Anita Marks, where you find her in the Twitterverse. Find me over at Swollen Dome. We appreciate you giving us a few minutes of your time on the highways and byways this holiday weekend. Hopefully you got some good gluttony in, maybe some extra sleep. Hopefully we're all intact and ready to take on whatever the rest of the summer brings us with my White Sox playing meaningful baseball. I'm banging the drum over here, Anita. You know, it's the first time in a few years that I've been able to do that. So, yeah, the extra adrenaline running through with a young and powerhouse lineup as they try to run through. But we're also between the World Cup, the NBA silly season that is underway. We'll talk about the Kalshi market and some of the dollars that are transacted in there that might lean you towards certain ends for certain still available heavyweight players. But we also have the WNBA front and center. You've got a league that had its all-star results given out, as did Major League Baseball yesterday. That was buried behind the France game against Paraguay and everything that transacted there. So you got Major League Baseball and their all-star team, but certainly the WNBA as we got towards the weekend. Anita, we saw the results of the fan, the media, and the player voting. And the player voting gives us the either shake your head, you just laugh, or you just say that's just another paragraph in the Wikipedia entries of how the league can't get out of its own way. And I say that because if you haven't seen the stat, you got Caitlin Clark second among the fans at the guard position, third amongst the media. She's the reigning Eastern Conference Player of the Month now, still sidelined with a back injury, will not play today, but was 11th amongst players. Okay, fine. We all know the overriding theme is that the players don't like Caitlin Clark. Well, let's pull this back even a little bit further. Because it really stinks to a whole other level when you do that. Less than half, fewer than half of the WNBA players actually voted. Now, this seems to be in line with a lot of leagues here. You know, vote for your Pro Bowl or All-Stars or whatever. Some guy might hand it to someone else in the clubhouse. Hey, clubhouse guy, fill this out. Maybe they do them, maybe they don't. It's kind of like SIDs when they have to fill out the coaches poll. Hey, did the coach actually watch any of these teams? No. But he's going to vote for what helps us most. Cool. So you have that. And then you have the LA Sparks, who basically just said, yeah, there was a snafu where we never got the link or never actually got our ballots. So just a ham-handed way of doing business when you already have a number of issues. Anyway, I'm being told I need to stop my loudness, and we need to head over to the news desk because we've got some breaking news. Our guy Isaac Lowenthal.
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2: This is truly stunning and extraordinary. The Athletic has just reported that Lauren Balligan's suspension has been suspended, and he will be available to play in the round of 16 match against Belgium tomorrow. This is truly mind-blowing. The Athletic reports multiple FIFA officials told the Athletic after the game that a team is not able to appeal against a red card or the subsequent suspension, which is what we all thought. Mm-hmm. However, Balligan is set to be available as his suspension has been suspended because Article 27 of FIFA's disciplinary code states the judicial body may decide to fully or partially suspend the implementation of a disciplinary measure if the person benefiting from a suspended sanction commits another infringement.
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6: 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Due to league restrictions,

0: experience to be able to watch the best players in the world, and then they're trying to take things away from people that are their peers.
1: I would assume for you as well, right? And you know John Schneider, but you're also going to be surrounded by the best of the best of what you do.
0: Yeah, I mean, I'm excited to be around Snides and his staff. I mean, I was fortunate. I spent a year in Toronto in 2017. DeMarlo Hill was on the staff then. Pete Walker was on the staff then. Know him well. You know, David Popkins, who was here before with the Twins, is there. Got to know him a little bit last year when I was doing some media stuff during the playoffs. But really excited because it's a good group of guys. It's a good staff. And anytime you get the opportunity to share, you know, thoughts, ideas, brainstorm, it just makes you better.
1: We talked about players wanting to do that with other players. I think that's maybe something about Joe that might be a little bit misconstrued by fans, because he always seems to be kind of on his own planet. We talk about the Joe Ryan experience. He's a guy who, underneath that exterior, boy, he's really a guy who studies other people.
2: 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Due to league restrictions, online streaming of today's game is not available. Due to league restrictions, online streaming of today's game is not available. Due to league restrictions, online streaming of today's game is not available. 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
1: In 2002. At third base, not only did Joe Ryan avoid losing three straight starts for the first time in his career today, but he has now won three consecutive starts versus the Yankees in New York. That is tied with Jim Cott and Camilo Pascual for the most consecutive starts with a win by a Twin at either Yankee Stadium. And at home, more Joe as he turned in four scoreless innings today and dropped his career ERA against the Yankees from 3.30 to 2.68. Joe passed four Twins Hall of Famers this afternoon and now is the second best ERA for any Twin against New York through a minimum of six starts, and he has the best overall since 1968. He trails only Jim Merritt, who posted a 2.05 ERA over 13 starts against the Yankees from 65 through 68. That is our Toyota trip around the bases. Toyota, let's go places. Twins return home, have tomorrow off, and then they begin a six-game homestand, which was going to take us right up into the All-Star break. Cleveland's going to be here for a three-game set beginning Tuesday night. Taj Bradley and Joey Cantillo, the starting scheduled starters, and get this, they're both 7-3 on the season, both sporting a 3.86 ERA. Taj has won his last two decisions, including the series finale in Houston on Wednesday when he allowed one run in five innings. Bradley, 1-1 lifetime versus Cleveland. He's not faced them since 2024 when he was a Ray. Joey Cantillo has won his last three decisions, including Wednesday versus Texas. The lefty 0-2 in his career versus the Twins. John Vitas is going to have the pregame show at 6. Hope you can join us then. That wraps up this edition of the Affinity Plus Federal Credit Union postgame download. For Bear Claw, welcome back, Claw. John Vitas, Potter and Biff, I'm Mark Janowski. Thanks for listening here in your home for Twins baseball.
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3: Hit through the right side, RBI base hit Ryan Jeffers. Twins take the lead, 2-1.
4: They had a pitch lined to the left center field. That's going to tie it up. Jazz Bell around first base. Ground ball weekly hit should be 2. Kieschel to Lee back to first in time for the TaylorMade double play. Nicely turned.
3: Byron smashes this ball deep into the left field corner. That one's back towards the fence, and it's off the base of the wall. Byron looping around first, looping towards second. He slides in with a crisp leadoff double.
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0: final moments with Greg Jarrett as he analyzes the Supreme Court rulings that have been released today. Overall, as you look at the decisions now that are coming down kind of fast and furious here, and whether it's the Slaughter case or Watson versus the RNC or the Trump versus Cook case or any of the cases that we're getting decisions on, and as we await the final decisions, what is your take on the makeup of the court? Because when people ask me, I really can't give them a straight answer. I don't have any clue what the judicial philosophy of Amy Coney Barrett is. At times, I don't have any clue what it might be for, you know, Chief Justice John Roberts. I don't know if you have the same questions I do, but I find some of their decisions contradictory and just odd to me.
1: Well, Amy Coney Barrett tends to do whatever John Roberts does. You'll notice that in the opinions. She mimics his point of view. But for those who say that this is a one-sided court in the bag for President Trump, decisions that we saw today belie that argument. Yes, Trump has won some significant cases, but he's lost a bunch. The tariffs, for example, an important case. He didn't win that one. Birthright citizenship will come out tomorrow. I don't think he's going to win that one. I may be surprised. And then, of course, as you point out today, two cases in which Trump / Republicans did not win. The Lisa Cook case, Federal Reserve, where the president had fired her. The court said not.
0: Why do you think they bifurcated that out compared to other agencies, which gave the president an enormous amount of power? And in that case, I'm talking about the Slaughter case.
1: Yeah. So on the one hand, in the Slaughter case, the president has broad authority to fire anyone at federal regulatory agencies. But Chief Justice Roberts created an exception for the central bank, the Fed. Why? Because in creating the Fed, Congress structured it to operate independently because it recognized that monetary policy is meant to be protected from political pressure. Understand the court did not say the Fed governor can never be fired, only that removal has to meet the statutory requirements contained in that law. It's a nuanced ruling, which is why the Chief Justice authored both the Slaughter case and the Lisa Cook case, so that he himself could draw the distinction.
0: Net, would you say that this was a good day for Republicans and the president, or, you know, a split decision?
1: Oh, I'd call it a split decision. Republicans didn't win everything. But, you know, the Slaughter case is a huge decision because, as John, you pointed out, and you and I agree, this out-of-control administrative state, this fourth branch of government, has been wielding too much, enormous power since the Humphreys decision by the Supreme Court in 1935. And every single president has complained about it and been angry about it. But it took President Donald Trump to actually bring the challenge and take it all the way to the U.S. Supreme Court and get a bad decision rectified. You know, the Supreme Court has gotten a lot of decisions wrong over 250 some odd years. And they've reversed themselves and overturned themselves more than 100 times. And you can add today's decision to that long list.
0: Well, it's amazing. These decisions come out one after another today, and Greg Jarrett actually finds the time to read them all and help inform all of us. That's what makes you great at what you do. Greg Jarrett, appreciate your time, sir. Thank you, as always. All right, my friend, 800-941-SEAN is our number.
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3: Lows dip down to about 63 tonight under mainly clear skies. Easterly winds around 5 miles per hour. Daytime highs approaching 84. Tomorrow, a blend of clouds and sun. Lows level off around 62 tomorrow night. Mid-80s, Tuesday and Wednesday, with a chance for storms Wednesday. A peek at the extended shows, 81 Thursday, 82 Friday, and 84 on Saturday. That's the weatherology forecast for AM 1300 KGLO. Right now, 81.
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0: Brian has helped.

0: know what the impact has been. Those are the acute, like short-term needs over the next 48 to 72 hours, because in search and rescue, you're trying to get to people while you can still save their lives. They're buried under rubble. And other countries are responding as well. The Qataris have already offered assistance, as we spoke to them earlier today as well. El Salvador has stepped up, and multiple countries around the region, including Chile and others, have reached out to us to communicate and get that happening. As we move forward with that response, with the sort of the short-term phase of response recovery, the second phase, of course, will be identifying their more longer-term and acute needs. What are the things over the long-term they're going to need help with? We'll have a better assessment of that after the next 48 hours when we're on the ground, and as the Venezuelan authorities get more visibility as to the level of damage in terms of housing. Where do you put all these people that don't have anywhere to go live? What we can do to help restore or help them restore their communications, their internet, their telecom, and so forth.
1: One of the things that defines the people of this great country, and there are so many things that define its greatness, is whether it's fellow Americans in need, whether it's a tsunami, you know, somewhere around the world somewhere, whether there's any other natural disaster. The ability of the American people, the generosity of the American people to rise to the occasion and provide the food and the water and the medicine and the supplies and the, you know, the equipment that are needed to help people out in their worst moments is beyond inspiring. And I think there's no better, more generous country than ours. That's why it's hard to understand why some Democrats don't take pride in their country. Anyway, here to give us an update on it is Brian Stern. He's with Graybill Rescue. He's the chairman and founder, and he is staged and ready in the Caribbean to help in these missions following these catastrophic earthquakes, and he is bringing us an update today. Brian, thanks for being on the ground. I think it's a pretty impressive record that you've helped save more than 8,700 lives in your life, but clearly that's your calling, and you're great at it. How do things stand now?
2: Thanks for having us, Sean. Things are complicated. The video that you were just referencing, where you see Diosdado Cabello kind of adversarial with a search and rescue team from America, it's fascinating because he's literally that same guy, Diosdado Cabello, is on the same exact indictment as Nicolas Maduro. And there remains a Rewards for Justice bounty on his head, still to this very day. So I bring that up just to showcase the complexity of this whole mess. Venezuela is a complicated place. It's always been a complicated place. The largest concentration of Hezbollah outside of Lebanon is in Venezuela. And you're seeing, you know, American search and rescue teams co-located with people who have literally part of the Rewards for Justice program. And
1: all right, but the report is and there's video to back this up that has surfaced, appearing to show that the Interior Minister preventing members of a U.S. rescue delegation from actually assisting the people in Venezuela. What's that all about?
2: Well, this is the challenge, right? Back at the Minister of Interior, Diosdado Cabello is the guy in the video. We have a warrant out for his arrest as we speak. This is not a good guy. So it is not surprising that a bad guy is getting in the way of doing good things. That's what bad guys do. So, you know, the people are suffering. The people have been suffering for quite some time. Just because there was a big earthquake does not mean that the bad guys found Jesus. That's not what that means. Here on the ground, a lot of things have been frustrated. Relief efforts, humanitarian aid, search and rescue teams, as you see in the video, all kinds of things, permitting for aircraft, all kinds of things, are frustrated by the current government of Venezuela. And when Delcy Rodriguez, the current president of Venezuela, her stepfather is Elias Ramirez, also known as Carlos the Jackal. That's her stepdad, the godfather of international terrorism. So,
1: well, if we have an indictment for this guy, why don't we just arrest him, get him out of the way, and then the relief efforts can continue?
2: The American in the video looked more like a law enforcement officer than a fireman to me. I think he maybe should have, done some habeas corpus on Diosdado Cabello and use that to pay for humanitarian aid and search and rescue teams to come in. I don't think that's the worst idea in the world either.
1: Let me ask you this. Are you able to get to the people in need? Because time is usually of the essence after an event like this.
2: Right now, we are absolutely in recovery phase. It hasn't been called yet, But the search and rescue part, the idea of finding people who

0: were alive is now we're talking about divine intervention and miracles. If somebody is found alive, it's at that level. Miracles do happen, of course, but it is it would be anomalous. It's 1,000 degrees outside. It's very hot. Air purity is a problem. Air of oxygen availability in a collapsing confined space is at a premium, plus injuries, plus heat, plus the rest. The likelihood of finding someone alive at this moment is very, very, very, very, very, very low. Therefore, this is pivoting to recovery. This is pivoting to search and recovery, and also humanitarian aid. There's lots of people in Venezuela that were already displaced because of conflict and all the rest. This earthquake did not make that situation any better.
1: Brian, we appreciate all you're doing. Please update us. If there's anything we can do to help you or any message we can send on to the administration, we'll be glad to help any way we can. Godspeed. Keep up the great work. And it's phenomenal what you're doing. And I have every belief that, you know, that relief will get there eventually. It's too bad that you have to fight through this, you know, insanity right now.
0: The big thing we need, Sean, right now, GrableRescue.org. 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We're a 501c3, and helicopters and boats do not pay for themselves. Everything costs money out here. So we need people to listen and to please try and help people out. That's the best way people can help right now is give money to good organizations doing good work.
1: Well, we'll put that up on my website, Hannity.com. Brian, appreciate you being with us. Thank you, sir. All right, quick break. Right back to our phones this Monday, 800-941-SEAN, our number if you want to be a part of the program.
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1: 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And here's what he said.
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0: right, back to our busy phones. It's toll-free this Monday, 800-941-SHAWN. Joe in my free state of Florida. Joe, how are you? Glad you called.
1: Doing great. How are you, Sean?
0: I'm good, sir. What's happening?
1: I'm actually right up the road from you on Amelia Island. The only place nice in South Florida there. Hey, wanted to talk to you a little bit about Democratic Socialists in regards to, are they just a little bit ahead of their time? Believe me, I don't agree with their ideology on a lot of the things, but with AI and us having to go to universal basic income, or as Elon Musk would like to say, a high income, I'm looking at, you know, something like 3.5 million telecom jobs, just call center jobs alone, being replaced by AI. Now, if we go to a basic income, universal basic income, that effect, not only on those individuals, but also on income taxes, and how do we fund that? Do we end up going to a tariff type system? Or how do, I mean, there's a lot of different things that we're looking at, and when the AI takes over in regards to the jobs, and I don't know if we're overly prepared for that.
0: Joe, first of all, I would argue AI is not the future. AI is now. This very question that you're asking me, I had an opportunity to ask Elon Musk. He thinks in the end it's going to be net-net, meaning, yes, there will be some job displacement, but there will be many, many other jobs that are created. I am trying to encourage everyone that listens to this program, and if you have children or grandchildren, you know, make sure that they are well versed in artificial intelligence, and they develop the knowledge, the expertise, and the skills that are necessary, because it is the future. It's not like it is now. There's not a day that goes by I don't use Grok. Not a single day of my life, and I look everything up on Grok. Everything, and you can get information at your fingertips. You can speak into it. And, you know, what's interesting, there are now schools that are developing, you know, entirely new curriculums. And what they're doing is they'll go through the basics, reading, writing, math, science, for like 2 or 3 hours a day based on what a student's grade level happens to be at any given moment. And then they spend the rest of the day on computers, learning AI, learning all aspects of AI, also finding

0: in their individual interest within it. And I'm telling you, that's going to be the next generation of millionaires, billionaires, and very wealthy people in this country. If people put their head in the sand, and I don't care how old you are, I've always been a big believer in lifelong learning. If you think that, I don't need to learn it, you do. And not only are you going to learn it, you're going to have fun doing it. There's a lot of fun stuff you can experiment with, you know, and I personally like rock, but get whatever one you want. It doesn't really matter. But to understand the power of this tool and the impact it's having currently and will have in the future, it's critical for everybody to understand this. Very, very important.
1: I agree.
0: All right, Joe. Appreciate it, man. Lance is in New Jersey. What's up, Lance? How are you? Glad you called, sir. Happy Monday.
2: Happy Monday to you. And thank you very much for what you do. And all the prayers and hopes to the people and the country of Venezuela. And I do hope our rescue effort gets there with a little bit more expediency, even though things are geared towards the Middle East. I don't know if you remember about a year ago, that AI had the some people had generated the picture of the Statue of Liberty a year ago with the burqa on it, and I thought it was like comical or foreboding or foreshadowing what could possibly happen, and lo and behold, now you have the mayor and Mamdani is a product of generation and a half of being planted and allowing to grow and evolve. And with, like you said, the media pushing itself and pushing that ideology. I can't wait to see a makeup of how people have lost their ability to be jingoist or jingoism.
0: I contend that if you want to work hard, and I mean really hard, and you are dedicated to whatever profession you choose, I don't think you can fail in America. Unless you have some type of disability that would prevent you from achieving that goal. I don't think you can fail. One of the most interesting things about the World Cup to me, and I'm not a big soccer fan, is the reaction of people from around the world and how stunned they are at how great America is, because I think they have had a false perception of us, probably generated in part by government officials that are pushing and indoctrinating them into socialism. I've got to run. Appreciate the call. Here it is. We're headed towards America's 250. Want to do something meaningful, will have a lasting impact this Independence Day. When is the last time you read the Declaration of Independence, start to finish? Now, we have partnered with our friends at Americans for Prosperity. They have launched the Declaration Project. It is a nationwide effort to help Americans rediscover the principles that have made this country exceptional, principles like dignity and freedom and opportunity and self-governance. And the Declaration, I mean, a document unlike any other, you know, where rights come from God, our creator, and that government derives their just powers from you, the consent of the governed. These truths are not just museum pieces. They are the foundation of American liberty. So as the 4th of July now approaches, I hope you'll take time and read the Declaration aloud with your family, your friends, and then maybe you can talk about what those words mean to you and what it means to other family members. Anyway, our friends at Americans for Prosperity, they are leading the charge to secure our founding principles for the next 250 years. Anyway, please join us. Take the pledge. Join the movement. We have a website set up. 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
0: 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All right, inflation fears are back as the Treasury yields now hit their highest levels in nearly 20 years. 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And that means heroes like U.S. Army Sergeant William Bernard McKenna. Now, motivated by the tragedy of 9/11, he enlisted. He served two tours of duty in Iraq, where he was exposed daily to toxic chemicals from those burn pits. Now, less than a year after returning from his final tour, he lost his life to T-cell lymphoma. He left behind his devoted wife, Dina, their two daughters. Now, his wife, Dina, continues to fight tirelessly for veterans exposed to burn pits. Now, the Tunnel to Towers Foundation honored William's memory and his family's sacrifice. 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
1: From ABC News, I'm Wayne Cabot. A game changer in the World Cup, the ruling body, FIFA, lifting the red card that penalized American star Folarin Balogun, meaning he will not be suspended for tomorrow's game against Belgium. The Royal Belgian Football Association saying it's astonished by the decision. The AP reporting through a source that the White House made a call to intervene. Today, President Trump thanking FIFA for what he said is reversing a great injustice. The Smithsonian saying it is nonpartisan and always has been, after the White House said that the exhibits there are prepared by people who don't want you to love your country. It accuses the Smithsonian exhibits of having anti-white activism, illegal alien activism, it says, and transgender activism. On ABC's This Week, George Stephanopoulos asked Secretary of the Interior Doug Burgum about President Trump's statement about vandals cutting a 350-foot gash in the reflecting pool.
2: And that's a, been measured out, so that's just a fact that that's what
3: we've
2: got to go back and repair.
3: There's a 350-foot gash?
2: Well, it's multiple gashes that add up to 350 feet.
1: For last night's event on the National Mall, organizers said that the capacity would be 150,000. President Trump is saying that more than 420,000 turned out before the weather hit. And watch the weather again if you're in the east, a level 3 of 4 risk for flooding downpours in places without power still. Eastern PA, northern New Jersey, downstate New York, 300,000 customers still out, almost as many from storms in Michigan. In New Jersey alone, the heat has killed 25 people since Thursday, says Governor Mikey Sherrill. Most were in homes with no air conditioning. Ukraine's President Zelensky says intelligence indicates Russia is preparing a new massive strike. In Iran, days of mourning for the assassinated Ayatollah are attracting hundreds of thousands each day. You're listening to ABC News.
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2: No word of any injuries from a large warehouse reportedly storing plastics that is burning in Parkersburg, West Virginia. The Venezuela earthquakes are yielding more bodies, 400 more since yesterday, for a death toll of 3,342. 40,000 more may still be missing. A three-person race for U.S. Senate is down to 2. A month before Michigan's primary, Democrat Mallory McMorrow is suspending her campaign, giving no reason, but some in her party wanted to clear the way for Representative Haley Stevens and progressive Abdul El-Sayed to duke it out. Washington State has a millionaire's tax that helps pay for child care. State Democratic leader Joe Fitzgibbon says he's okay with a petition to repeal it.
3: We welcome that. We think this is an important enough issue that that Washingtonians will weigh in, and we wouldn't be pursuing it if we didn't think Washingtonians would support it.
2: Critics say the millionaire's tax is driving people out of state. We are dying less. Early data showing a decrease in death rates last year from the year before. The leading cause of death, heart disease, then cancer. Some causes of death have been increasing, including the flu and pneumonia. We're becoming more antisocial. Axios reports that Americans are socializing less across all ages, but the decline is steepest among young people, 15 to 24-year-olds. 20 years ago, they spent about an hour a day hanging out with each other. Now it's down to 35 minutes, and a lot more time is on their phones. Wayne Cabot, ABC News.
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5: Lows dip down to about 63. Tonight, under mainly clear skies, easterly winds around 5 miles per hour. Daytime highs approaching 84. Tomorrow, a blend of clouds and sun. Lows level off around 60. Daytime highs approaching 84. Lows level off around 62. Tomorrow night, mainly clear skies. Mid-80s, Tuesday and Wednesday, with a chance of thunderstorms Wednesday. That's the weatherology forecast for AM 1300 KGLO. Currently 81.
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5: 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Coming up next, our final news roundup and information overload hour.
7: All right, news roundup and information overload hour. Here's our toll free telephone number if you want to be a part of the program. It is 800-941-SEAN if you want to join us. I have been making the case on this program, on my TV show, that these are uncharted waters in terms of a midterm election year. Usually, historically, trends show that the party in power, in other words, the party that has the White House, more often than not, there have been a few exceptions, will lose seats in the House and usually the Senate as well. And it usually is a better off year, election year for the party out of power. I'm arguing that all bets are off and these are uncharted waters, because the Democratic Party that once existed, that we once talked about and spoke about for decades, no longer exists as it once was. For a Democratic Party to adopt, and we've gone over, you know, Graham Platner's record, you know, ad nauseum, I won't repeat it all here. And the more interesting part of it is that so-called leaders of the Democratic Party will not condemn Graham Platner. If anything, they have embraced him. You've got a guy, El Sayed, running for the Senate in Michigan, that is out there campaigning with a guy by the name of Hassan Piker, who said that America deserved 9/11. Then you got Cisgender Tallarico and God is non-binary and all these other bizarre comments about putting a welcome mat on the border with Texas and having open borders. And he wants to run a meatless campaign down there and wants to fight for the rights of transgender men to have access to abortion. Other comments about Jesus have really raised a lot of people's eyebrows there. So if you look at this party, now you add to this what happened last week, and you've got all these Mamdani-backed radicals, democratic socialists, I would argue communists, but let's not, you know, split hairs here. People that don't want police at all, like this woman Avila, or supporting, you know, the Block the Bombs Act to halt any U.S. defense of Israel. It's become, you know, the squad, the anti-Israel crowd has gotten louder and louder and louder. This is a woman that participated in a pro-Palestinian rally in Times Square, New York, on the day after October 7th, 2023. Now, you got all the other candidates and their radicalism is just as bad. But then you've got, like, where is the rest of the Democratic Party that used to be more reasonable, more moderate? And but for the exception of John Fetterman, I can't think of one Democrat that has the moral courage to stand up against what is a full-on takeover of a party that used to be far more moderate. And I thought they were always kind of extreme anyway, but there's a Politico report today that the Democratic Socialists are now planning to topple Chuck Schumer. I think that's just, you know, that's going to be the canary in the coal mine for them. But, you know, their silence is deafening. Jeffries has a socialism dilemma. New York Victory is exposed in the Democratic Party. You know, Van Jones has just hit the panic button, warning that the roof is collapsing on the Democratic Party. He says this is a new era of Democratic Party politics. And then you look at, you know, other things like polls that have just recently come out. America's pride in the U.S. and democracy is dropping dramatically, especially among Democrats. It's stayed relatively the same among Republicans. Anyway, here to analyze or help us analyze all of this, we welcome back to the program our friend Mark Halpern. He's the editor-in-chief of Two Way. Do you agree with me that these are uncharted waters? We've never seen a midterm election, you know, unfolding like this before?
0: Sean, good afternoon, good evening, good day. I agree with about 98% of what you said. I'll say we're not waiting for the canary in the coal mine. The canary has passed away and has been long buried. We've already seen in this New York race just a watershed moment, not just for the Democrats, but for the country. I've been trying to think of what would be the equivalent laundry list of right-wing positions that if a candidate took them and then they were endorsed by Speaker Johnson, how the media would react to that. Because on Saturday, after days of equivocating, Hakeem Jeffries tweeted out his support for these three radical candidates in New York. And he doesn't want to engage on their policy positions and their past social media posts. But this is an extraordinary group of people who have infiltrated the Democratic Party. They're hostile to the Democratic Party. But because they're outsiders and because they're left-wing and because they oppose the status quo, they're winning races, not in every district. But in enough places that there is an existential and fundamental question for the party, is this kind of person welcome in the Democratic Party or not? And the verdict, Fetterman's not the only one, Josh Gottheimer, the congressman from New Jersey. There's a few other examples. The rest of the party seems to be so afraid of this part of the movement that they're welcoming them in.
7: So how does this play out? Now, you can add to this a couple of other parts of this equation heading into this midterm. One, you have a Supreme Court decision on racial gerrymandering that did not go the Democrats' way. Abigail Spanberger's power grab, that didn't go Democrats' way. I think you're looking at a net 10 to 12 gerrymandered seats that will help Republicans. I argue they just basically are catching up to what the Democrats have been doing for decades. But so there's a lot of factors here, a lot of things, a lot of balls in the air that to me make this unpredictable. Now, I'll add this and then I want your thoughts. I don't think the events that will define the outcome of this election have even happened yet. We have to see how Iran plays out. We have to see if Scott Bessent is right and the economy is going to rebound in a massive way. Oil prices, by the way, went below. Price of a barrel of oil went below what it was even before the Iran conflict started. I think that's going to bring needed relief for American taxpayers. I mean, do you agree that it's too unpredictable this moment to figure out what's going to happen?
0: I'd say the two factors you cited plus a third I'd add, the end of the war, if it happens, whether Scott Bessent's right about the economy, and then how do people feel about the president and the job he's doing. As of today, despite those factors you cited, redistricting and the Senate battleground map, which favors Republicans, despite that, as of today, the Republicans would lose both chambers. But there's time for things to improve for the Republicans. And part of that improvement could come with the Democrats welcoming Democratic Socialists into their tent. I think that's an unpredictable variable, too. It's as unpredictable as whether the economy gets better, whether the war comes to a good conclusion for the United States, because on paper, this should just be a layup, slam dunk, whatever metaphor you want to use for the president and Republicans. But let's see how it gets executed and let's see how much worse it might get. We've seen new tweets from this lady in New York, Chevalier. Let's see if there's new videos of her. I bet you there are. And Democrats are going to say, well, that she's just one person. She doesn't represent our party. Well, if she doesn't represent the party, I think the president's going to make them pay a price for not repudiating her for being a member of the party. And I think that's potentially, when you talk about this being an unpredictable year, we've never seen a party welcome in people with positions like this. Never.
7: And it's leadership not having the moral clarity, courage to take them on, with the exception of one guy, John Fetterman. Let me go to your prediction that you think, as if the election were held today, that Democrats would take the Senate. Are you saying that Graham Plattner wins Maine? Because I don't think so. Are you suggesting that they win Iowa? I don't think they win Iowa. Do you think El Sayed wins Michigan? He's got a shot for sure, but so does Mike Rogers. I think Republicans, there's no way I see Tallarico winning in Texas. And that leaves Georgia and North Carolina. Ossoff advantage him definitely going into, you know, this election year. For Mike Whatley, he's got to up his game if he wants to win in North Carolina.
0: Yeah, well, you left two off, Alaska and New Hampshire. And look, today, yes.
7: Definitely. I don't think Alaska's a problem.
0: Okay. Today, I don't either. That's what it sounds on people's lips. today, some of those states would go Democrat. However, there's time. But if you look at internal Republican polling in those states today, Mike Rogers would lose today. Today, Collins would lose today. But these races are not blowouts. And again, this is not a partisan position or a media analysis. This is what Republicans will tell you. Things have to get better in terms of the president's approval rating. Republicans have to do a stronger job of defining this as a choice election rather than a referendum on the president. I don't believe in the end the Republicans will lose Iowa or Maine. I just don't. But today they will.
7: And you don't think they'll lose Alaska either?
0: I don't. I don't think they'll lose Texas either. In fact, I still believe that Republicans have a better chance of picking up net one than Democrats have of taking the majority. And I haven't heard many people frame it that way, but I really do believe that Democrats are in real danger of losing Democratic-held seats in Michigan and in New Hampshire. And Georgia, because of what happened in the governor's race in the primaries, I think Georgia is going to be more in play than people are generally thinking now. So
7: Tell me why you think Georgia's Senate race will be in play more.
0: Because if you look at the two gubernatorial nominees, the Republicans nominated a billionaire who already spent tens of millions to get the nomination. I don't think he's going to close his checkbook. And he's a pretty good fit for the state. Democrats nominated the former very liberal governor, mayor of Atlanta. And while Democrats deride the Republican Senate nominee, Mr. Collins, I think he's done a good job so far of defining the terms of the race. So it's a red state. It's not a purple state or a blue state. I think Governor Kemp very much is determined to play a big role here. I think he'll be in sync for the first time in a while with the president. And so if you're looking at Ossoff, you know, maybe winning by three on a great day, and now we look at the governor's race, and I suspect a lot of straight ticket voting in Georgia. I'll be curious to see after things settle down and get to the fall what the polling is like in the governor's race. But I wouldn't be surprised to see Jackson with a substantial lead if the economy looks good. And if Jackson is going to win the governor's race by a lot, you know, you think about who's a Jackson Ossoff voter. Do you think there are going to be a lot of those? I don't.
7: I don't think so either. All right, quick break. More with Mark Halpern on the other side. We'll also get your calls in.
5: While the mainstream media is asleep at the wheel, Hannity Watch is on the job, bringing you the news no one else can. Sean Hannity.
7: You know, from America's Revolutionary War to Israel's now fight for their very survival in 1948, Israel has faced from day one moment after another. 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You know, in 1985, President Reagan delivered these remarks about America's commitment to stand with Israel. And here's what he said.
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0: All right, we continue with Mark Halperin, editor-in-chief of Two Way, as we break down what is really an unprecedented, you know, a midterm election year, uncharted waters, as I always say. I'm sure you saw Politico today, and they're pointing out the Democratic Socialists are now planning to take down Schumer. Schumer's silence has been deafening. It was deafening on Mamdani. It's been deafening on these three people that got elected last week. It seems to me that the only thing Chuck Schumer and Hakeem Jeffries really care about at this point in time is hanging on to, you know, their quote, positions of power. And they show just, it's not even a reluctance or resistance. It is a complete unwillingness to take on these radical ideas. Does that spread across the country? Is there a nationwide effect to what they're doing?
1: Look, we had in 2016 two people run for their major party presidential nominations who weren't members of their own party. One became the nominee of his party and changed the party fundamentally and has kept control of it for 10 years, remade it in his image. The other was cheated out of the nomination by the establishment, Bernie Sanders. Had they not cheated the Democrats out of the establishment, not cheated Bernie Sanders out of the nomination, I suspect Sanders would have been in control of the Democratic Party and done the mirror image of what Donald Trump is. What's more popular within the Democratic base right now, where all the energy and activeness is? Socialism or Chuck Schumer? We know the answer to that is. So they can read polls. They hear from their advisors. They read social media. They're trying to save their lives, and they're thinking on very old-fashioned terms about power and about party and about the country. And maybe they can hang on a little bit longer, but they're making a deal with the devil here regarding the traditional views of the party. And they're really taking a risk that what they're going to end up with is nothing. They'll lose their jobs. They'll be overthrown by the socialists. And they won't have done everything they could to try to keep the party moored to something more towards the center.
0: I'd say with 95% in agreement at this moment in time, I think obviously events will change things. I want to see how the economy recovers.
1: Yep.
0: I want to see how the issue with the RAND plays out. So there's a lot that will happen between now and November. It's going to be, to me, it's the most fascinating midterm I've ever seen in my lifetime. But Mark Halperin, appreciate you. Don't forget, you can find Mark. He's the editor-in-chief of Two Way. Appreciate you being with us as always. Thanks, Mark.
1: Thank you, sir.
0: 800-941-SHAWN, our number. You want to be a part of the program now to mark the 25th anniversary of 9/11/01. 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And May through September, the foundation's Steel Across America tour, they're now transporting a powerful symbol of reverence, resilience to communities all across the country. 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
3: Slight chance for storms? Tonight, otherwise mainly clear skies. Lows dip down to about 63. Winds out of the east, around 5 miles per hour. Sunshine mixed with clouds at times. Tomorrow, daytime highs approaching 84. Lows level off around 62. Tomorrow night, mainly clear skies. Mid-80s, Tuesday and Wednesday, with a chance of thunderstorms Wednesday. That's the weatherology forecast for AM 1300 KGLO. Currently, 81.
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18: My name is Joel, and I came to St. Jude Children's Research Hospital in December of 1987 to be treated for osteosarcoma, which is bone cancer. We didn't know anything about St. Jude. We didn't know what they meant or that, you know, when we got here, what we would do, how it would be taken care of. And when we arrived, we found out that my family wasn't going to have to pay for any of my treatment, not for my medicine, not for travel, not for housing, not for food. St. Jude was going to cover all that. St. Jude supported me in every way, from, you know, taking that financial burden off my parents to making sure that all of my family was included in this time. St. Jude literally means everything to me. I get to go home to my family tonight. I get to cook dinner for them. That's what you're giving. You are giving us everything by supporting St. Jude. So thank you so much.
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0: Sean Hannity Show. Our friend Eric Schmidt, Senator Missouri, was AG for a long time before he became a senator. And before I get to some other issues that I want to talk to him about, the SAVE Act among them, I'm dying to get your take. I honestly cannot believe the Supreme Court decision on birthright citizenship today. The idea that people that don't respect our laws, our sovereignty, our borders, get rewarded, and now it's codified by the U.S. Supreme Court. How could this do anything other than encourage people from around the globe to just, you know, just make it across the border and you're home free? I mean, I can't believe what a bad decision it is. And if you look at the history of the 14th Amendment and its text, I mean, and its limit to it, you know, all persons born on or naturalized in the U.S., and subject to the jurisdiction thereof. Don't those words matter?
19: Yeah, it is a shockingly bad decision, Sean. And also, you have to, if you take it into the context of the Civil Rights Act that took place in 1866, the authors of that knew exactly what they were doing. If you read the text, you know, Senator Howard, who was the author, explicitly said this wasn't for foreigners, this wasn't for aliens, this was for the freed children of slaves, to make sure that they were included in citizenship. They got the franchise. And it also said in other writings, including the Civil Rights Act of 1866, talks about and not subject to a foreign power.

0: Washington, and with a divided Congress, there's no way that's going to happen in the next 50 years, as far as I can see.
1: No, it's a terrible result. I'm not trying to sugarcoat it. It's a terrible result, and they went further than they could have. What they could have said was the president couldn't do this by way of executive order, but they didn't stop there. They basically went on to say, no, this is what the 14th Amendment means, and so it has real consequences. It's been a mixed bag. I mean, getting rid of the temporary protected status for Haitians, I mean, that was a good result. There's a couple other good results on administrative state, but this one's a big miss, no doubt about it.
0: So it ostensibly, this codifies into law. It would grant citizenship to hundreds of thousands of children that are born annually to parents that are not citizens of this country. I mean, I'm not sure if the term anchor baby is used anymore. I really don't know. But that was a term that was used for many, many years. And people, and I frankly don't blame them. If I come from a poor country and I want a better life for my kids or grandkids, I don't blame them for looking at America as the land of milk and honey and wanting to make a perilous journey to come here for a better life for my kids. However, I think we have to be a nation governed by our constitution and by the rule of law. We've got to protect our borders, our sovereignty, and none of that happened here. And it seems like the Supreme Court just codified this and put their seal of approval on all of it.
1: Yeah, you don't want perverse incentives that actually encourage people to come here illegally. And now this is one that is more set in stone. It's not a question where the other thing it does, Sean, is the Justice Department needs to be very, very active on this to take on this birth tourism industry. There are literally companies in China, in other places, that will fly women who are 8 months pregnant, including, by the way, members of the CCP, members of the military, have their wives flown here at 8 or 9 months pregnant. They give birth, they get the medical care, and then a month later, they fly back to China. What is the result of that? And this was actually mentioned in one of the opinions, from Alito's opinion, that what happens then is you could have then what is now for sure a U.S. citizen spend his entire formation in China, in communist China, be indoctrinated to hate America. And then when they're 18, come back to America as a U.S. citizen and vote in our elections, contribute to campaigns. This is the practical result. And this is not some like theory. This is happening. The number, we don't know the exact numbers, but there's a lot of instances here. So the DOJ needs to be really vigilant about this now, and we have to stamp it out because this is big business. And now they know, the Supreme Court's weighed in on it. So this birth tourism thing's real.
0: I'm getting more and more disappointed with a lot of justices, Amy Coney Barrett and John Roberts in particular. For example, why would they side with liberal justices on this key election integrity case? And the Supreme Court giving that 5-4 ruling stating that mail-in ballots can be counted several days after they arrive. Now, it might make sense if we have military ballots coming in from abroad. I could see that being an exception. But generally speaking, is it really too much to ask the citizens of this country to vote on time or to have one day that's election day? You know, the idea that we have, you know, some states that allow voting for, you know, 30, 60 plus days, and the issues that may ultimately, you know, decide the outcome of an election haven't even happened yet in some cases.
1: Yeah, it does a couple of things. I mean, that's a bad decision, too, for a couple of reasons. One is sort of the election integrity front. This used to not be a partisan issue at all. There was a Baker-Carter Commission 20 years ago that was bipartisan that said, hey, here are the 10 things you can do to make sure that you don't, you know, to protect against fraud. Very limited mail-in balloting. If people are truly homebound or disabled or caregiver, that's one thing. But this just mass mail-in balloting, and then you can still keep counting. The election day doesn't even matter for a week later. Not only is it ripe for fraud, it actually creates mistrust in our system, right? Like if you're still waiting in California a month later, or the votes are coming in to decide who's the president of the United States, and you don't have some finality, people are going to lose confidence in our elections, and you've seen this across the board. And so the Democrats know exactly what they're doing now. They're creating conditions where, like they had in 2020, and I was attorney general in Missouri, and we were one of the states that brought suit against Georgia, because what they did was they created a system where they mailed it out to everybody. They had drop boxes.

0: You didn't know when things were going to be counted. It just creates these conditions that are ripe for fraud. It's the wrong way to go. And you know, and that's why the president, you know, we talk a lot about, I know we're going to talk about the Save America Act. The provision, and I've sponsored the five pillar one that the president likes, which includes the mail-in balloting piece too. He knows that this is the one that the Democrats manipulate, I think, the most. And it's important for us to do something about it. But yeah, this opens the door for ballots to be counted, after election day. And I think that's wrong.
1: Well, I think it's way wrong. Why is it? And, you know, we've been now talking ad nauseum about the SAVE Act. It's an 85-15 issue in terms of conservatives, Republicans in the country, but we can't get enough senators to jump on board and support this. Leader Thune has no appetite to take that issue on in a way that would be effective. It doesn't seem like there is the appetite among enough Republicans to go with an 85% issue, and I'm trying to understand why.
0: Yeah, I wish I had a good answer. Sean, I'm committed, and I think the way that we should go about doing it is the talking filibuster. This is exactly what the filibuster was meant to do. And in fact, most states around the country, if you have someone trying to block legislation, they have to earn it. They got to be on the floor. They get tired. People get sleepy. They get cranky. You got to earn it. And the way it works right now is you just come in and you just say yay or nay, and you don't have 60. That's the end of it. You don't test anybody. And it also gives you an opportunity to continue to build support among the public, like you said, for an 85% issue. So that's where I'm at on it. I think there's a lot of people, but maybe not enough. So we have to keep winning that argument. The other thing I would say is it's no coincidence, Sean, that these two issues we're talking about at the same time, which is this mass migration we saw from the Democrats and election integrity. They know, even though their voters support this, their own voters. Now, you've got the hammer and sickle wave in New York. They want to have illegals vote. But I think that even some old school Democrats don't want to do it. That's why you're at 85%. But the elected Democrats at this point know they have lost the argument with the American people. And so they're so power obsessed, they're willing to import 15 million people here, and they don't care if they're citizens to vote. That's the truth. So it affects our electoral maps. It affects how money goes to certain states. If you had a real deal where only citizens were counted in the census, California would lose a massive number of seats. And you see people walking with their feet to states like Florida, Missouri from Illinois, Texas. When the next census, we're going to pick up seats that way. And that's why I think on this whole, you know, argument about gerrymandered districts, the Democrats have been doing this for a long time. There's no Republican elected in the Northeast, Sean, no Republican elected in Congress. And so if that's the game that they're going to play, that's the game that we should play. We've got to toughen up, I think, and understand what time it is.
1: It looks like the Mamdani wing of the Democratic Party is now the dominant wing. And the more fascinating aspect of this is no Democrat but for John Fetterman will dare stand up to any of them.
0: Yeah, they've created a monster, and they actually don't know how to deal with it. Chuck Schumer is going to lose if he runs again. He will lose his Senate seat in New York to AOC, which is why I think he'll be the co-chair of her presidential committee so she doesn't run. But if it's not her, it's somebody else. They're coming for him. And they've created this monster because they've bought into this idea that we should teach our kids to hate America, that cops are bad, that federal law enforcement is bad, that Western civilization is irredeemable, and the sins of our founders should be the highlight of America 250, not this glorious republic that was created, you know, outside of human history that's allowed freedom to flourish, and you have a government that's meant to protect individual liberty. They hate all that. And now they have candidates who, by the way, if Chuck Schumer didn't actually believe it, these people really do. And they're now getting elected. These people are now running major cities, and they're going to be running for the United States Senate. And so I think that when we get closer to November, when you have a binary choice and the maps are up for grabs, Congress and the Senate, I know that not everybody is thrilled with exactly how things are going. I have my own gripes about certain things too, but the truth of the matter is that's a binary choice. If you think Joe Biden was bad, Joe Biden was a puppet for these people who wrote white papers about open borders and mass migration. What happens if you get somebody in there who actually believes all that stuff? and it has a whole army of people who believe it. And so our republic's on the line. The founders knew this. We're celebrating America 250. They knew how hard it was. You know, the way of the world is to aggregate power and exercise it ruthlessly. This country stands outside of history for that, to say, no, we're going to respect the will of the people. We have these rights to speak your mind and protect yourself with the Second Amendment. All that's on the line, and that's not an exaggeration. And now that they're electing people like Mondami or these other people in New York who literally are railing against Western civilization. They want to tear it all up. And so I just think the chickens have come to roost now. And privately, some of them will tell you that that this is a different proposition than when Bill Clinton was talking about secure borders 30 years ago. They're in a whole new world now. And we got, that's why I think our efforts have to double down.
1: I think the bigger phenomenon is that there's no Democrat. Either you are part of that radicalized group, the Mamdani, the AOC, the Grandpa Bernie, the Pocahontas, the El Sayed, Tellerico, Graham Plattner, or you're just too afraid to dare to speak out against any of them because you know the consequences will be severe. Chuck Schumer, he thinks that this will save his job as minority leader. It won't. I don't think Hakeem Jeffries survives either.
0: Right. They got a tiger by the tail, and that's the truth. And then you've got a guy like Tallarico who comes out of like a woke lab. I mean, the way that he talks, it's like woke 1.0. This isn't 2020 anymore. And that was the language, remember, everyone was supposed to accept. And it's why when I was Attorney General, we fought back so hard because they could just see the landscape and what was happening. And people were being intimidated and censored. And being told that you can't question this and you got to say that, the American people, I think, responded and the fever broke in 2024. And so now they have a candidate who's all everything that they said in 2020 and 2021 is coming back. But that's what they really believe. I mean, this whole like eight different genders and I am a Christian, but I hate, you know, Christianity. This stuff is crazy. It's crazy. Now, I don't know. Maybe it would work in Oregon, but this is Texas. I know that dog wouldn't hunt in Missouri. I can't believe it would work in Texas.
1: That dog ain't going to hurt and hunt in Texas. God bless Texas. No way. The fact that they think they can spend tens of millions and is insane to me. They have so misjudged the people of Texas, it's actually laughable. Anyway, Eric Schmidt, Missouri Senator, appreciate you. Thanks for being with us. 800-941-SHAWN is our number. You want to be a part of the program.
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0: Look, everyone needs a safety security plan for you and your family. 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That's BYRNA.com today.
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0: You know, from America's Revolutionary War to Israel's now fight for their very survival in 1948, Israel has faced from day one, one moment after another. Their courage has been tested. You know, in 1985, President Reagan delivered these remarks about America's commitment to stand with Israel. And here's what he said.
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1: From ABC News, I'm Wayne Cabot. Now 25 dead from the heat in New Jersey alone. That update just in from the State Health Department. The victims in age from mid-30s to mid-80s. Most had no air conditioning. In a heat wave that Governor Mikey Sherrill says was the worst in 14 years in New Jersey, the cooling storms that ended it may make a return tonight in the same places where the power still isn't restored from last night. Here's ABC's Andrew Dimbert.
2: Severe weather threatening as millions of Americans head home after the 4th of July weekend. The weather already impacting travel in the busy Northeast Corridor. Philadelphia, New York, and Washington all seeing delays. Powerful storms downing trees and knocking out power in northern New Jersey. Lightning adding to the fireworks show in Camden. A similar scene in Lawton, Oklahoma. Other displays canceled due to high winds and heavy rain. The storms delaying the record-breaking fireworks display at the National Mall.
1: Speaking of fireworks, police have a man in custody after a large quantity of fireworks exploded in Chino, California, killing a woman in her 20s and torching a vehicle on the street.
3: Out of nowhere, the floor shook. There was a humongous explosion. The explosion was so loud, it's what I would assume a gas line in a house blew up.
1: Gabriel Gilmore visiting his mother at the time when he felt the explosion. A fireworks ban in Provo, Utah was ignored last night, causing a brush fire. Police are asking for help in finding the culprit. President Trump may have been behind FIFA's decision to lift tomorrow's suspension of American World Cup star Folarin Balogun. The U.S. plays Belgium, whose team says it is astonished. The AP says the White House made a call to intervene. Two National Guardsmen shot and killed a man during a pursuit in Memphis overnight. About 400 National Guard troops are deployed in Memphis as part of President Trump's domestic military surge that began last August. You're listening to ABC News.
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1: Hollywood had high hopes for the long weekend, but a new movie was a bit of a dud compared to expectations.
7: Minions and Monsters mustered up $60 million at the box office, way below the $80 million that had been projected for that family film over the extended holiday weekend. It marks the lowest opening for the series.
8: What are you, some sort of old man toy?
7: What? Toy Story 5, meanwhile, notched the number 2 slot with $31 million. It's that movie's third week of release. And Supergirl slid to third place in week 2, raking in $9.6 million in ticket sales. Mike Dubusky, ABC News.
1: Someone's been stealing the sewer covers in San Francisco, striking in the middle of the night for reasons no one knows. Jessica Lipnack has been seeing it on her Ring camera.
9: 15 seconds, next one. 15 seconds. It took him no time at all. He was complete, you know, professional.
1: People there have nicknamed the thief the Great Drain Robber. Virginia will have cameras in pedestrian crosswalks and at stop signs, thanks to a bill by State Senator Angelia Williams-Graves.
10: They will turn on when they sense, if you will, the car approaching and not slowing down. The goal is for people to obey the rules of the road.
1: Violators can expect to be fined. The law took effect July 1st, letting towns and municipalities install these cameras if they choose to. I'm Wayne Cabot, ABC News.
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12: Slight chance for storms tonight, otherwise mainly clear skies. Lows dip down to about 63. Winds out of the east, around 5 miles per hour. Sunshine mixed with clouds at times. Daytime highs approaching 84. Lows level off around 62. Tomorrow night, mainly clear skies. Mid-80s, Tuesday and Wednesday, with a chance of thunderstorms Wednesday. That's the weatherology forecast for AM 1300 KGLO. Right now, 82.
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6: All right, thanks, Scott Shannon. 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Toll free, it is 800-941-SEAN if you want to be a part of the program. In a minute, we're going to be joined by Mike Howell, president of the Oversight Project. Jeff Clark will also join us, vice president of litigation at the Oversight Project, to talk about, you might remember that there were tapes and conclusions of conversations that then President Joe Biden had with Robert Hur, and the conclusion of Hur was that if he ever was indicted, that he'd probably come off as a very forgetful old man who was very nice, but he would not be in any condition for the most part to, in fact, defend himself, and no jury would convict him as a result of it. You know, we don't talk about this enough, and it really should be talked about more. There were two big, massive lies during the Biden years. One, the border's closed, the border's secure. We've gone through that time and time again. And it is so frustrating to actually know that we were just flat out being lied to. I mean, if you go back to the 2019, we were pointing out Joe's cognitive decline. So these tapes now are about to be released, and the Oversight Project secures a major victory to force the release of the auto pen Biden tapes from 2016, 2017, with the man he paid to write a book for him. And if you recall, he gave these long form interviews. They were recorded with this author, and it became a big deal. And Robert Hur, who was the special counsel at the time, had access to this, which resulted in his conclusion that this guy's a cognitive mess, without saying it as bluntly as I just did. But, you know, with this recent move, these tapes are going to be released probably in the next couple of weeks. And when it happens, I think it should shock the conscience of a country, because it is the single biggest, in my view, you know, maybe you can look at Woodrow Wilson in a coma, and maybe that's the only comparison we can come up with historically, but this guy was not fit to be the president of the United States. Let me just remind you, because there were tapes that we played regularly on this program. You know, this is probably my favorite. Joe, you know, mumbling, bumbling, stumbling, as he often did. And this was the RNC ad that, you know, had the piano playing in the background.
7: The political coverage that, look, some of the political players and some of the, let me ask a rhetorical question. No, anyway.
6: Now, maybe the worst thing is, one has to wonder. I could tell you that I care about everybody that works on the show. If I was watching somebody on this show and they were struggling cognitively to the point where I was wondering if they're having a stroke, ask yourself if a loved one, of a husband, a wife, a boyfriend, girlfriend, a child's, you know, relative, maybe even somebody you don't like, and you think they may be in the middle of a serious, some type of cognitive event, before the world on stage, would the average person just stand back and not lift a finger and not do a thing and then go out after that debate and tell the world how great he did when it was so obvious that he didn't? Because this is what Jill Biden is saying now, which is very different than what she was saying after Joe Biden debated Donald Trump.
8: Were you horrified as you saw it unfold?
9: I wasn't horrified. I was frightened because I had never, ever seen Joe like that before or since. Never.
8: Or since.
9: Yes.
8: Or You've since. Never seen him like
9: never.
8: That?
9: No.
8: What happened?
9: I don't know what happened. I mean, as I watched it, I thought, oh, my God, he's having a stroke. And it scared me to death.
6: I just flat out don't believe that. I don't believe one word of that. And then she went out there. And then where was that event, Linda, that they went to right afterwards? And, you know, she was bragging about how great he did that night. And why would you take him to an event if you had thought or if you were thinking at the time that, in fact, he might have been having a stroke? That's insane. Then you go back to the debate itself. One of the moderators asked Donald Trump, would you like to expand on what Joe Biden said? It might be one of the great debate lines of all time. And when he said, well, I have no idea what he said, and I don't think he has any idea what he's talking about. Listen.
10: I've changed it in the way that now you're in a situation where there are 40% fewer people coming across the border legally. That's better than when he left office. And I'm going to continue to move until we get the total ban on the total initiative relative to what we're going to do with more Border Patrol and more asylum officers.
11: President Trump?
12: I really don't know what he said at the end of that sentence. I don't think he knows what he said either.
6: I mean, it was just an epic moment, but I don't know how soon these tapes are going to be released. Here to shed some light on it, Mike Howell, president of the Oversight Project, Jeff Clark, vice president of litigation at the Oversight Project. Mike, let me start with you. Let's talk about when we expect them to be released. My understanding was 3 weeks.
13: Yep, that's right. But in that time frame, Joe Biden's lawyers, and he's got a whole suite of fancy lawyers wondering how he's affording it, because the billables, I'm sure, absolutely through the roof. Well, they appealed. They're asking the judge to reconsider. So our team is responding to that right now. We don't think he has a persuasive argument. It borderlines on absurd, to be honest with you. But we expect and hope that we will win in this appeal stage. And that's what's next. And if we do, then the tapes will come out soon within the deadline imposed by the district court. And just to add one thing to your introduction there, something you left out, is the credibility of Jill Biden as a doctor. You know, the fact that she told the whole world she was a doctor and then thought he was having a seizure. I think we should have taken it a little more seriously.
6: Well, I don't think she was referring to herself as a medical doctor. I think that was more of a degree kind of doctor, no?
13: I don't know what it was, but it clearly was ridiculous that she was paraded around as some sort of expert. Meanwhile, the entire Democratic Party was accusing all of us conservatives as waging a war on democracy and trying to keep President Trump on the ballot, while behind the scenes they were propping up a fake president to have an entire executive branch run by Autopen Fiat that we're still trying to figure out who had access to. Clearly the president wasn't able to exercise his authorities. I mean, that much is stipulated now, even by Democrats. I have serious questions about whether they even tried to make him aware of some of the decisions that were being made in his name, like the decision at the end of his term on January 17th to let some 2,500 of, you know, he called them nonviolent, or the White House called them nonviolent criminal offenders, you know, to shorten their sentences from federal prison. We discovered that so many of these people are violent offenders. Some of them are being rearrested, you know, particularly down in Florida. It's a whole mess, and it was just the Constitution was completely ignored. We're supposed to have one president, and we had the exact opposite in the Autopen device running this country.
6: See, Jeff, I think it actually runs a little deeper than what Mike is saying. I don't think it's just an Autopen issue. I think it's who was in charge issue. Who is making these decisions? Who is actually... You know, I mean, what did Joe know? When did he know it? Based on my reading of Robert Herr and his report and his analysis of his psychological state, his awareness was so low. I don't think it's possible that Joe was capable of making any decisions at all, and that means somebody else was in charge. We just don't know who.
13: Exactly, Sean, and thanks for having me. Look, this is a crisis of the legitimacy of government during the Biden era, and these tapes that Joe Biden did with his ghostwriter, Mark Zwanitzer, for which he got paid $8 million, by the way, in a book advance, they go back to 2016 and 2017. And so we believe that when we can actually hear these tapes, especially in the audio form and not just look at them on paper, they're going to show that he was not fit for office even to run, that he was senile as of 2016, 2017. It's just that it got worse, as we saw, and I think difficult for them to somehow prop him up with, you know, injections or supplements or something to kind of get him into shape. But he did crash and burn in the debate, as you showed in that clip. And look, the American people are entitled to know that that is the state of someone who is supposed to be wielding the unitary power of the executive, where the buck stops, as Harry Truman would say, for all decisions in the executive branch. In reality, we believe and the auto pen use, you know, that was out the wazoo, shows that there was really a committee of sorts of unknown dimensions and with unknown members who was actually running the country. It's worse than the idea that, you know, the wife of Woodrow Wilson was kind of temporarily trying to paper things over for a period of time. This is an entire presidential administration occurred under someone who was not capable of making decisions. And this is one of the reasons why we're trying to get these documents. Hopefully we should get them within 2 weeks unless the appeal is successful. And today we oppose the appeal. What we're trying to show is that the American people should be able to hear Biden for themselves, listen to the tapes, and then they should be able to make a determination of, you know, was Robert Hur correct in saying that he shouldn't be prosecuting Joe Biden? I mean, this is of immense importance because Biden retained classified documents when he had no declassification powers going back to when he was a senator and to when he was vice president. So these this documents case, we think, is vitally important. And the reason why Biden's wheeled out his lawyers to block this is because he does not want this information, and the Democrat Party does not want this information coming out before the midterms.
6: All right, quick break. Right back. More with Mike Howell, president of the Oversight Project, and Jeff Clark, vice president of litigation at the Oversight Project, talking about the tapes that, of course, now hopefully will be released with Joe Biden and his ghostwriter for his book. We could have these tapes as soon as a couple of weeks from now. Looking forward to that. But we continue with Mike Howell and Jeff Clark.
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0: All right, quick break, final moments. Mike Howell, Jeff Clark will join us. We'll talk more about when it's likely these tapes of Joe Biden with his ghostwriter might be released and all of America can hear what, in all likelihood, what I would suspect is going to be a massive cover-up. One of the biggest problems we have, and I'll go back to Mike, is, you know, it all depends on what judge you get, what jurisdiction you get, and if you have a liberal activist judge, then you're in trouble.
1: Yeah, that's absolutely right. We're fighting in tough terrain here in Washington, D.C., which makes what Jeff and the other lawyers of the Oversight Project are doing so remarkable. The case has been so well presented and argued that, you know, they were able to secure the initial victory, and I believe will secure on appeal. And it what makes it even truly more remarkable is the amount of resources that Biden's team has thrown at this. He's employed a lawyer by the name of Amy Jeffries, who's married to a judge on the D.C. court. And so we're truly, you know, fighting an away game here. But we got a good decision initially, and we hope we will survive on appeal. We, you know, obviously are responding to their arguments, and we'll have that out soon. But, you know, I imagine that even if we win, they won't go away. But this is truly a David versus Goliath fight. I mean, we discovered at the Oversight Project the AutoPen controversy initially and have propelled the investigation over the years. And this is well over a year-long court case. There are some others. But versus all, you know, obstacles, odds, and, you know, financial disadvantages, we have some things on our side that will compel us to win. Namely, that is the truth and better and tougher fighting attorneys arguing the case and winning. And so, while it is uphill, like, I am confident and extraordinarily proud that this team, the small team of the Oversight Project, has, with, you know, just our small group, propelled this not only from the launch, but now even fighting the uphill battle in court. And we're not going to stop there. There needs to be not just awareness of, you know, what happened. There needs to be accountability. The sin here is really corporate on the Democratic Party. It's not just Joe Biden and those around him. It's those who saw.
0: Listen, nobody's ever going to convince me that everybody around him knew. Everybody around him covered it up. Everybody around him, I believe, if they didn't see it, they are absolutely blind, if they even got to see him. I've got to run. Great work. We look forward to these tapes being released. We'll have you guys back when that happens. Mike Howell, thank you. Jeff Clark, thank you. 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
0: You know, from America's Revolutionary War to Israel's now fight for their very survival in 1948, Israel has faced from day one moment after another. 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And here's what he said.
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5: Slight chance for storms tonight. Otherwise, mainly clear skies. Lows dip down to about 63. Winds out of the east, around 5 miles per hour. Sunshine mixed with clouds at times. Tomorrow, daytime highs approaching 84. Lows level off around 62. Tomorrow night, mainly clear skies. mid-80s, Tuesday and Wednesday, with a chance of thunderstorms Wednesday. That's the weatherology forecast for AM 1300 KGLO. Right now, 82.
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0: Our 800-941-SEAN, our number if you want to be a part of the program. We've gone over, and I'm frustrated today, and I'm not going to lie about it, some of the Supreme Court opinions, especially the one on birthright citizenship. And it's just frustrating because the idea, and we have dealt with this issue for decades on this program. There have been many people. The term that was used in years gone by was, quote, an anchor baby. And there'd be people from other countries when we had wide open borders, and they would come into America, an expecting mom. By the way, I'm not blaming them. They want a better life for their children. I really don't blame people for that. However, I do want people to follow our laws, respect our borders, respect our sovereignty. And that part of it is what's being negated in all of this. Anyway, so the decision comes out today. Let me play Shannon Bream reading from Fox some of the Supreme Court opinions on the issue of birthright citizenship. And here's what she said.
1: Right off the bat, it says children born in the United States to parents unlawfully or temporarily present are, quote, subject to the jurisdiction of the United States and are citizens at birth under the 14th Amendment's citizenship clause. So look how this broke down. As we expected, the Chief Justice wrote this opinion. Justices Sotomayor, Kagan, Barrett, and Jackson joined. Jackson has a concurring opinion in which Sotomayor joins. Justice Kavanaugh files an opinion concurring in the judgment and dissenting in part. The dissent comes from Justice Thomas. He is joined by Gorsuch, Alito, and then Justice Gorsuch apparently has his own dissenting opinion. So it is what we expected after the arguments here, and it looks like a bit of a split, but enough of a plurality coming together to see.

0: it should have gone to Congress rather than issuing an executive order. I'm not sure if that option will still exist. We'll ask Greg Jarrett on the other side of this, but here's what he said.
1: Daniel, you put your finger on what I think is a seminal issue. After Wong Kim Ark, which is the case with the Chinese parents who were lawfully in the country, that's what led to all of this. Wong Kim Ark, Congress twice codified the holding in that Supreme Court opinion. I mean, that's what the Supreme Court should have done today, is say, look, you might not can do it via executive order, Mr. President, the way you did it, but Congress most certainly can do it, and you don't even need a constitutional amendment. I don't understand why the court decided to reach the constitutional issue when they didn't have to in this case. All they had to say is Congress did exactly what you just laid out, Dana. Twice they codified the holding in Wong Kim Ark, which means Congress has placed its imprimatur on that holding. Congress, you got to fix it. That's what they should have done.
2: Mm-hmm. So the executive order doesn't hold water when challenging the amendment, is what you're saying.
1: I'm saying what the Supreme Court should have said is, Mr. President, we understand this is a robust debate. We understand all the arguments for and against it. Congress codified the holding of this Supreme Court case. You got to go to Congress, and I know it's not efficient, but that's where you have to go to get this change. You can't do it because then the next Democrat president is going to do something else by executive order with respect to immigration and citizenship.
0: And then one last thing that Trey said, he said, following this Supreme Court ruling on, you know, party spending in federal elections, you know, he's wondering why there's individual limits on spending, but not limits on party spending on candidates. And when you think about it, isn't that really kind of a free speech issue in a lot of ways? Anyway, here to weigh in, he is the chief legal analyst of this show, Fox News legal analyst and number one New York Times bestselling author, Greg Jarrett is with us. If there's one thing I can say, this one angered me the most for a lot of different reasons. Now, the president said we can easily make it up in Congress through legislation. I'm not sure that's going to be easy. If you look at the decision, the 14th Amendment, I would argue its text and its history limit this. The clause states that all persons born or naturalized in the U.S. and subject to the jurisdiction thereof, that was primarily to secure citizenship for freed slaves post the Civil War. It did exclude those not owning full allegiance, children, diplomats, other armies that were in the country illegally. And the original understanding, the Senate debates, if you go back to that, you know, illegal immigration as a mass phenomenon didn't exist then, but the principle of consent and allegiance did, and automatic citizenship for children of temporary illegal visitors now stretches beyond the amendment's purpose. That, to me, it's a very simple decision, but I'm not sure how they got here.
3: By misunderstanding what the authors of the 14th Amendment meant. You know, as soon as Trump signed the executive order, you know, the moment he was sworn in, I wrote a column. And before I wrote the column, I took the time to go back and read what the authors said during the debate. And back then, for example, it was Senator Lyman Trumbull, who was a moving force for the amendment, said it does not include people here illegally or fleetingly, but who still hold allegiance elsewhere by virtue of their foreign citizenship. His colleague, Senator Jacob Howard, further defined the limits, and I'll quote him. This will not, of course, include persons born in the U.S. who are foreigners and aliens. End of quote. Now, unfortunately, Sean, that clear understanding disintegrated over the last century or more. And, you know, this case was a golden opportunity today to return to the 14th Amendment author's original intent. And Justices Thomas and Alito get that. They understood that. And they said so in their dissents. Regrettably, Roberts and Barrett and Kavanaugh, along with the three liberal justices, did not seem to comprehend the common sense of it. Instead, they relied in

0: entirely on this long-running misconception of an old case, 1898, Supreme Court case, called Wong Kim Ark, that granted citizenship to a son born in the U.S. However, his parents resided here lawfully and permanently. Okay, that's the opposite of being here illegally and temporarily, and yet a majority of the justices mistakenly used that inapplicable case as justification for wholesale birthright citizenship for anyone, and I think they got this decision wrong.
1: So if you look at the core argument that the 14th Amendment's subject, the terms, the written language subject to the jurisdiction thereof clause, how do you interpret that to mean the children of illegal immigrants that didn't respect our laws, borders, sovereignty, by the very nature of disobeying the law, you're in this country illegally, and they're conferring rights or codifying, even in this case, the rights that were never designed for people that didn't respect our laws to come in the first place.
0: Yeah, and the Solicitor General, and I listened to the oral arguments, he argued that illegally present aliens are not subject to the jurisdiction of the United States because they presumptively maintain political fealty to another sovereign as, naturally, citizens of that foreign power. And you know, the mere act of setting foot on American soil does not create loyalty or allegiance or otherwise subject an individual to absolute jurisdiction. In fact, it's really just the opposite. And yet, the justices during the oral argument seem unmoved by that, which bewildered and confounded me because it was so plain and so obvious.
1: All right, quick break. More with Fox News legal analyst, number one New York Times bestselling author Greg Jarrett on the other side. Then we'll also get to your phone calls coming up toll free. It's 800-941-SHAWN if you want to be a part of the program.
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1: Born on America's darkest day, 9/11/01, the Tunnel to Towers Foundation, they have been helping American heroes ever since. And that means heroes like U.S. Army Sergeant William Bernard McKenna. Now, motivated by the tragedy of 9/11, he enlisted. 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He left behind his devoted wife, Dina, their two daughters. Now, his wife, Dina, continues to fight tirelessly for veterans exposed to burn pits. Now, the Tunnel to Towers Foundation honored William's memory and his family's sacrifice. 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
4: If you've been feeling unsteady, disoriented, or like your surroundings are moving, you're not imagining it, and you're not alone. 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

0: right, what is a disastrous Supreme Court ruling today? We continue with analysis with Fox News legal analyst and number one New York Times bestselling author, our friend Greg Jarrett is with us. So as I look at this and I think of potential consequences, a number of things come to mind. The decision itself does undermine any deterrence in terms of American sovereignty, laws, borders, or, you know, why should anybody around the world have any respect for America's borders or sovereignty? They shouldn't. Why should they care at all about American law? Because they're going to be rewarded if they somehow make it to our border, cross the border, they're in the country, boom, they're on a path to citizenship. Now, the question I have at this point, and the president brought this up, is will Congress have an opportunity now that the Supreme Court has weighed in to fight against this birthright citizenship there?
1: Yes. In fact, Kavanaugh laid it out. He joined the majority, but he offered a different opinion. And he offered a roadmap in that opinion for change, other than amending the Constitution, which is a Herculean effort. And Kavanaugh reasoned that Congress can pass legislation restricting birthright citizenship. And in fact, he's right about that. Because if you look at the 14th Amendment, read Section 5, the last section, it provides that Congress shall enforce the amendment. What does that mean? It means further defining the parameters and create exceptions. So Congress could codify a new law that excludes children of illegal aliens or things like birth tourism, where pregnant mothers, you know, suddenly arrive, deliver a baby, and immediately depart to their foreign country. And it's a real problem, Sean. I mean, the Center for Immigration Studies estimates it's more than 20,000 per year. So, you know, that's 20,000, you know, American citizens who don't live here. China has created an entire industry of doing that. And Justice Alito, in his dissent, really filleted the majority over this, warning sternly of national security concerns by adversary nations like China. And look, we've seen this in other countries, Ireland, Australia, New Zealand, the UK, where they had at one point nearly unconditional birthright citizenship. They came to regret it because of massive birth tourism and other severe immigration problems. What do? They reverse course and they outlawed broad birthright citizenship. And now, you know, most countries in Europe and Asia and Africa, they don't allow it. And, you know, America should take note of that and follow suit.
0: You know, my mother used to use the term, you will rue the day, meaning every time I was getting in trouble. We will regret this decision. I think this has played a very big part in the precipitous decline, unfettered, illegal immigration without assimilation in Europe. And I think we're going to see more of it because I think the Supreme Court just basically gave a green light to people.
1: Yeah.
0: Greg Jarrett, great analysis as always. Appreciate you being with us, my friend.
1: My pleasure.
0: Look, when it comes to health, wellness, fitness, nutrition, longevity, let's be honest. Most of you, most of us, we're kind of guessing on a lot of stuff. We read this, we talk to friends, we talk to neighbors. 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
2: 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And here's what he said.
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1: From ABC News, I'm Wayne Cabot. A day before the U.S. World Cup match, FIFA is lifting its suspension of America's top player. Florin Balogun can play after all.
2: Totally unintentional, which I'm sure a lot of people know.
3: FIFA citing Article 27 of its disciplinary code, putting Balogun's one-match suspension on hold for a probation period of 1 year, essentially changing the punishment to a warning. FIFA has not shared any details about how it came to its decision. But sources tell ABC News President Trump called FIFA's president Gianni Infantino last week urging him to review the matter. Soon after it was made public, Trump wrote, "Thank you" to FIFA on social media.
1: ABC's Christian Cordero, reaction from the Belgian team, astonished is the word they used. Mayor Zoran Mamdani is telling New Yorkers to expect possible heavy flooding throughout the city tomorrow when another round of heavy storms moves in around dawn. Flash flooding is happening now across Pennsylvania into Binghamton, New York. Hundreds of thousands still have no power. The heat that the storms broke killed a lot of people, 25 just in New Jersey since Thursday, says Governor Mikey Sherrill. Most had no air conditioning. Many were old, but many were young, some in their 30s. Ukraine President Zelensky says intelligence indicates Russia is preparing a new massive strike, telling his people to be alert. ABC's Marcus Moore at the Foreign Desk says Ukraine has been more than holding its own.
4: The warring sides continue with expansive strikes. Ukraine has managed to successfully hit targets deep inside Russian territory and has employed drones on the front line. And while Russia is feeling the pressure on the battlefield with significant losses and a fuel shortage, Moscow is maintaining its heavy assault on Ukraine. And it comes just as the NATO summit is set to begin in Ankara, where President Trump is expected to meet with President Zelensky. Marcus Moore, ABC News, London.
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1: 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A tax hike targeting the rich to help working families pay for